0: illegally added to the center and ordered it removed. The center's website has already dropped Trump's name. Texas officials identified the gunman who was killed after shooting in Midland.
1: The Texas Department of Public Safety revealing the suspect who was killed after opening fire on officers and bystanders in downtown Midland was wanted for the attempted murder of a peace officer during a vehicle pursuit in the city earlier this week.
2: The identity of the suspect, Victor Mata Villarreal, age 45.
1: Sergeant Stephen Blanco. Officials say one victim was killed, 10 others were injured. No law enforcement was hurt. Midland Memorial Hospital noting it received 9 victims from the incident. In an update, reps say 5 have been discharged, 3 are out of surgery, and 1 remains in the operating room.
0: Fox's Kristen Goodwin, longtime Today Show movie critic Gene Shalit, known for his bushy hair, handlebar mustache, and love of puns, has died. He was 100. 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
18: 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Two great Life, Liberty, and Levin programs for you. Tomorrow night, General Jack Keane and Senator Rick Scott. Sunday, Senator John Fetterman and Nathan Sales, who was the State Department's Director of Counterterrorism. Just terrific. Great guests. And most of all, my monologues. Tomorrow night's monologue will be the most important monologue, or I call them opening statements, that I've ever given. Ever. This is very sick, what I'm going to tell you, in the New York Post, but it's elsewhere as well. Despicable trolls post doctored photos, ready, showing them urinating on Austin Metcalf's grave. This is the young man who was stabbed in the heart by Carmelo Anthony, for which he was found guilty by a mixed-race jury that had Asians, that had Latinos, had women, as well as men. Ghoulish internet trolls are editing photos of themselves so they appear to be urinating on Austin Metcalf's grave. You know, what? I think about the family. This poor kid. He was not confrontational. He was not combative. You have this guy, Carmelo Anthony. First of all, he's coming to this game with a knife in his backpack, which was illegal. And he goes into the other team's tent, and he's asked politely to leave upwards of 15 times in a period of 4 or 5 minutes. And then Austin Metcalf just says to him, look, you really need to leave, and so forth and so on. He says, put your hands on me and I'll show you what I'll do. So it doesn't shove him, he doesn't hurt him, barely touches him. Not to challenge him, but in a very friendly way, like, come on. Pulls out the knife and shoves it with all his might right into the center of his chest. And his last words were, I've been stabbed. Like he couldn't believe it. And he knew he was dying. And so the sympathy of these radicals is for Carmelo Anthony. He could have gotten 5 to 99 years. He got 35 years, which means he has to serve at least half. So when he's 30, 32, 33, he'll be eligible to be released. Austin Metcalf is dead. His life is gone in a second. He's no longer with us. A week ago he was. And his parents are suffering. His twin brother saw it happen right in front of his eyes. Numerous photos showing the despicable act surfaced on social media this week after 19-year-old Anthony was convicted on Tuesday of first-degree murder. And it took them 3 hours. In the 2025 stabbing, with some of the photos tagged with the likes of hashtag free Carmelo Anthony, hashtag Austin Metcalf, and even F him. And I can't read all this other stuff, which is grotesque. But they show pictures of themselves leaking, if you will, on his headstone. Each of the photos showed the individual standing by what appeared to be 17-year-old Metcalf's grave, which featured photos of him and the caption, "Beloved son, brother, and warrior," as a stream of fake yellow urine flowed from their crotches and onto the tombstone. Who even thinks of this sick stuff? They appeared to be part of a wider movement that believes the prosecution was racist, claims stemming from the fact that he's black while his victim was white. Wouldn't it be the other way around? Isn't that the typical reason for these protests and violence if a white guy kills a black guy? Here, a black guy kills a white guy. The two high schoolers clashed at a Texas track meet April 2025 when Anthony was sitting in the tent of Metcalf's team and Metcalf asked him to leave. Anthony repeatedly refused before finally saying, "Touch me and find out." Metcalf then pushed him, but as I said, in a very gentle way, he whipped out his knife from his bag and plunged it into Metcalf's chest, killing him almost instantly. Anthony was quickly arrested and claimed self-defense, while supporters insisted prosecutors arguing otherwise were following a racist line of attack. Even the defense witnesses, one of them said yes, Carmelo was the aggressor. The witness that the defense called. And lawyers, former prosecutors, even defense counsel who watched the entirety of the trial for various television networks and cable networks and other media outlets, to a person, as I heard, said it was an open and shut case, that the defense attorneys didn't even have much to argue. Terrible. Compounding the issue was the racial makeup of the jury, which included white, Asian, and Hispanic people, but no black people. The case drew a huge, but it wasn't all white, was it, like the reporters keep saying? But putting that aside, that crap aside, was it a legitimate verdict? And it absolutely was. The case drew huge crowds to the Texas courthouse where it was held, with factions clashing in explosive arguments over the race issue. They created a race issue. Anthony was 19. Metcalf was 17. He was found guilty of first-degree murder, landed him 35-year sentence. And that's the situation. These people who are doing this are disgusting, absolutely disgusting. They're barely human beings. Who does that to a deceased individual who was murdered? So you're not allowed to find him guilty? Is that it? Is that how this works? You're just not allowed to? If you want peace and tranquility in the community? Sick. Steve Hilton was with reporters yesterday. Boy, Steve-O, really, he muscled through that primary. And he came out the other end as the number two, victorious. Even though he had started out as the number one, they tried to steal the race from him, too. And by steal the race, what I mean is they've legalized the fraud that we talked about at some length. They legalized fraud. They have policies in place that ensure that only Democrats can win. Except in this case, there were too many Democrats running, and Hilton muscled through. And he's a great candidate. Great, turns out. Here's what he says. Cut 14, go.
19: Well, it's very important that we find the waste in our government budgets, because they've doubled the budget in the state of California in the last 10 years nearly. We have the highest taxes in the country. One of the best ways of dealing with the affordability crisis, getting more money in people's pockets, is for the government to take less out in the first place. So how do you do that? You have to reduce spending. What's the priority for reducing spending? Cutting out the waste in the budget that is going to the wrong places, not to its intended purpose. So this whole story is going to be central, actually, to making our state Cal affordable, finding the places where the money is not going to where it should be going. And so it's a top priority for me. And that's the way we actually start to get taxes down in California.
18: Mm-hmm. That's a good thing. He's talking about all the fraud under Newsom, of course, which is massive. We've had Chris Rufo on the program, who's explained this on two occasions. We'll be right back.
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20: Todd Stevenson here. 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The people here are fantastic. 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Sales rep Howard Nixon has been great to deal with. 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All day.
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0: Don't forget, ladies and gentlemen, Life, Liberty, and Levin on Fox tomorrow night, 8 p.m. Eastern Time. 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While the week is officially over and the weekend begins right now, we salute our armed forces, police officers, firefighters, emergency personnel, ICE, our truckers. And we remember and support our friends in Ukraine and Israel and Persia. And you, the American people, thank God for you. Good night, Spritey and Griffey and Pepsi and Smokey. Good night, Zelda and Gigi. Good night, Indy and Patton and Rory. Good night, Marty and little Barney. Good night, Dad and Mom. We're holding down the fort. Good night, Leo and Joe and Bernard. Good night, Eric. Good night, Teddy. And good night, Lou and all the other great patriots who've passed. Don't forget, tomorrow night on Fox, 8 p.m. Eastern, please.
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10: A key surveillance tool set to expire. I'm Lisa Lacera, Fox News. The Foreign Intelligence Surveillance Act failed in the House this week.
11: Legal authority for the government's foremost intelligence gathering weapon to foil terrorism, FISA Section 702, expires tonight. There's worry about unprecedented vulnerabilities this summer. A bipartisan coalition tanked an emergency FISA extension in Congress. FISA siphons the calls, emails, and texts of foreign intelligence targets. But a court ruling says the government can still track suspect communications, despite a lapse in the law. However, it's unclear if telecommunications companies will provide digital breadcrumbs to the government, lacking a congressional safeguard.
10: Fox's Chad Pergram. Democrats voted against the measure because they want Bill Pulte, the acting director of national intelligence, to be removed, arguing he doesn't have the intelligence experience for the job. The U.S. and Iran appear to be on the verge of a deal to end the conflict.
12: Today we've been hearing different messages from Tehran and Washington, which with each side trying to play up their side of this deal, but American officials are increasingly optimistic. This is the deal that they have been laying out. They say that a potential peace deal with Iran includes the destruction and removal of Iran's nuclear material, Iran dismantling its nuclear program, no sanctions relief until compliance, opening up the Strait of Hormuz, and ending funding of terrorist groups.
10: Fox's Max Gordon in Dubai. Elon Musk, a trillionaire as of today, after his company SpaceX went public, he spoke virtually as members of his company rang the opening bell at NASDAQ this morning.
13: I told people this. I said, look, we're probably going to fail, but, you know, we should give it a try, because if we don't, if there's not a new company that enters space, we will never be a truly space-faring civilization.
10: SpaceX closed at just over $161 a share. 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
22: The thing about your dad, my dad too, is that he rarely worked just 40 hours. Heck, 40 hours was a short week for him. It was more like 60 and 70 and 80 hours a week. That was because he wanted to take care of you. 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He wanted the house to be warm when it was cold outside. He wanted you to have nice shoes and clothes. Basic things he might not have had when he was a kid. Instead of empty cupboards and shoes with holes in them, he wanted you to never know some of the things he did. 60, 70, 80 hours a week for years, so you could have a better life. You might have wished you could have spent more time with him. So did he. He had to sacrifice being with you so he could take care of you. He was your hero. He still is. Thank him this Father's Day. I'm Chris Cervini. 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
5: Yeah. Is the card island operation off the table, and are you ruling out?
6: Well, now it would
5: point?
6: Be. We signed this agreement. It would be. They weren't so thrilled when they heard that that's what I was would have done. And I just don't think I like it. Right? Look at Venezuela, how well that's worked out. We paid for that war many times over, and many, many times over.
8: Welcome, my friends, to the Friday edition of Boston Early's Rush Hour, fastest hour in American media. So, it appears that we are inching closer to a deal. Philip, why don't you play cut one over? You can keep the music going. This was a Fox News report from earlier today, I believe a Fox News report, on the deal.
9: Right, we've got a new statement now on social media from the Iranian Foreign Minister Saeed Araghchi, who says the Islamabad Memorandum of Understanding has never been closer pending its finalization. The media should refrain from entering speculation about its content in line with our responsible and transparent approach. All details will be shared with the public in due course. And of course, Sarah, that's the key to this, is if there's a deal pending, what is in this deal and what does that mean for global oil markets? Obviously, watching this very closely, we have a statement now from Vice President J.D. Vance on social media as well. And he is also urging people to hold off on assuming what's in this deal based on what's been in the media so far from Iranian leaks. The Vice President very frustrated with that. He says, I'm seeing a lot of fake information about a potential deal to reopen the strait and end Iran's nuclear weapons program. First, the Iranians are not receiving any cash and no funds are being released for simply signing a deal or attending a meeting. The deal is structured to ensure that the U.S. and its allies' concerns are prioritized and that if the Islamic Republic of Iran meets its obligations, then economic benefits will flow to them and to the entire region. This deal has the potential to remake the region and to lead to lasting peace. The vice president goes on to criticize some of the criticism of this deal that he's seen so far. So both sides, Sarah, have been, we've seen leaks coming out from Washington and from Tehran about what's in the deal. Both sides are denouncing some of those leaks and saying that's fake news. Clearly something is happening behind the scenes. What's in this deal, we don't know. How soon that means the Strait of Hormuz might reopen, we don't know. How soon oil can flow as a result of that, we also don't know. There's a lot at stake here, Sarah. Back.
8: A lot at stake is right. Now, some of the published news reports say that the nuclear commitments remain vague, that there are mixed signals on whether sanctions will be totally lifted for Iran, including the assets that Tehran has, financial assets. So that not known. Of course, you heard the Strait of Hormuz, and that would seem to be, without question, one of the biggest points in the deal, that the Strait of Hormuz has to reopen. Otherwise, I don't see how any deal could be acceptable. And we shall see about strikes, future strikes on Iran, depending if the deal is, of course, made. But from the reporting we can gather, and Pakistan, as Obama used to call it, Pakistan, has said that they a deal has been reached. The follow-up is the next steps are what is being negotiated now to whatever has been agreed to in print. In fact, I'm looking, CBS had a report out, final agreed upon text of U.S.-Iranian peace deal has been reached, Pakistan says. According to Pakistan's prime minister, a final agreed upon text of a U.S.-Iranian peace deal has been reached. The foreign minister, as you just heard, of Iran said a deal has never been closer. President Trump also echoing that a deal has never been closer. So, we may... I was axed, little Ebonics there, I was axed yesterday by a friend of mine. Oh, you know, midterms are coming. Midterms are coming. And gas prices, $5 a gallon in other places. Of course, in California, they're even higher. I said, it's an election year. You better believe that by the time November gets here, we're not going to be dealing with $5 a gallon gas. By the time Election Day gets here, this Iran business will most likely not be on the table. Something will have been done. So, we have that. There was a presser. Donald Trump had reporters in the Oval Office today, in the White House today. So we have a lot of cuts from that that we'd like to share with you. But other news has taken place. The big IPO with SpaceX today. Philip, are you upset that Elon Musk is a trillionaire? Does that bother you?
3: With all things considered, I don't really care, man.
8: Oh, you don't care. Vincent, are you beside yourself with angst and anger that Elon Musk may be the world's first trillionaire?
7: He earned it. Who cares?
8: TJ, you upset that Elon Musk is a trillionaire? Could be. On paper, at least he's a trillionaire today.
10: My life hasn't changed.
8: Your life hasn't changed. Well, Elizabeth Warren has issued and posted some... that this is a wake-up call, that we should all be very, very concerned, a wake-up call. Elon Musk is a trillionaire, a wake-up call. So if you have been sleeping, perhaps you might want to wake up and realize that the world has a trillionaire. How that will affect your life, I don't know. I agree with all three of the sentiments that we heard. From Philip, from Vincent, from TJ, doesn't affect my life. He earned it. No, it doesn't affect my life. Good for him. Good for him. He's got $1 trillion. Good for him on paper. And for what is unreported from that Elizabeth Warren is not discussing is that because of what has happened, the IPO of SpaceX, from what I read, yielded close to, and I don't find the exact figure if someone wants to, close to, yes, here it is, $173 per share, which valued the company at just over $2.2 trillion. Now, one thing, what goes up usually comes down. And so people bought in on the anticipation that they're going to become millionaires or billionaires, some people. But the valuations, we had a great, great guest on the program during the week, Tom Lamming, otherwise known as Tom Bond. And he explained the whole valuations of this particular deal. And what he said, those that are going to really make money on this have made money already. They're the people that invested in SpaceX before it took off to become a public sharing company. And from here, people making a lot of money based on these stock prices very quickly is just, it's not going to happen very quickly. But some of those that will make money, there will be a new slew of millionaires that happen, and those would be some of the employees who have been with SpaceX, who were granted stock shares. And you know what I say to them? Congratulations. Spend it wisely. Hopefully, you don't live in blue cities where Democrats will tax the money that you have earned right from you to take it to spend on things that are their priorities, like illegal immigration, or any number of the other products that have yielded nothing but fraud. So hopefully, congratulations to the new class of millionaires. Hopefully you live in states and cities that won't tax your earnings and rob you of your wealth. Congratulations. World Cup. FIFA, or whatever it is. I've never been to a soccer game. Probably won't go to a soccer. I wouldn't mind if somebody gave me soccer tickets and I had nothing else to do. Highly unlikely. If my sock drawer was fully organized and the underwear drawer was fully organized and clean, and I had nothing to do that day, and they said, "Do you want to go to a soccer game?" I might.
11: You sound like a big fan.
8: I don't dislike soccer. I don't.
11: It doesn't sound like you really like it very much, does it, Bo?
8: No.
11: Okay.
8: I don't.
11: Yeah.
8: I mean, I don't dislike it. When they tried to indoctrinate us in school with soccer, we were I was in that age group where we resisted because it was just like, we want to play football. We knew how to play football. We were playing baseball back then. Back then, baseball was still popular. And so they tried to start indoctrinating us to play soccer. And you have to start bouncing balls on your head. We were a little bit old for that. It didn't work. Nobody wants to look like a loser when you're in middle school or when you're in high school. Do you want to look like a loser trying to play some new sport that you've never played, bouncing balls on your head, looking stupid, trying to do some sideways? Now, I will say this, the people that excel at it, when you watch them, what they're able to do, it's incredible. But they've been playing it since they were kids, and they know what to do with it. For us, it was like, oh, hell no. I'm not doing nothing. Go play some football. I know how to tackle somebody. And we used to play tackle in the street. And we didn't have, you know, all the protection. We used to just play. And we used to play football. It would be cold. We'd all be frostbitten. And, you know, in New York, in the wintertime, we would play in the wintertime in the park. The ground was frozen, and we would still play tackle. And it was a badge of honor to rough people up.
11: Were you using a ball, or you just tackling for fun?
8: We used a football
11: that felt like
8: a frozen rock. But we had a ball. We had a blast. So we weren't big soccer people. But I don't dislike soccer. But anyway, apparently this world – now, you have to help me because I don't know this stuff. Apparently – this World Cup thing doesn't happen every year, right? It happens every four years or something
11: like
8: that.
11: Olympics.
8: It's like the Olympics.
11: Kind of, yeah.
8: Now, would you go to Guadalajara to see South Korea and the Czech Republic play a game of soccer?
11: I don't think I would. I don't know.
8: Negatory? Okay, because there's a big article today. World Cup jubilation in Mexico City. Packed stadium roared to host the victory. But in the second game, empty seats visible throughout the stands in Guadalajara for South Korea's 2-1 win over the Czech Republic. And that's another thing. You sit all game. I guess this thing goes on 2 or 3 hours. And then the score is like 1-1, 1-0. It's like, really? That's it? So, ticket prices. And then, I'm so sorry, Mexico beat South Africa. Well, that's a game I certainly wanted to see.
11: Had three red cards.
8: Had three?
11: Three guys got sent off in that game.
8: Because they were fighting each other or what?
11: Yeah.
8: Or just... Oh, so it does get kind of nasty.
11: It gets
8: like kind of
11: fun sometimes.
12: Oh, yeah. Chippy?
8: It gets chippy? Well, damn, I may have to start watching it after all if we're going to see some fights. You know, testosterone apparently is starting to flow out there. And then there's that other one. Well, I know we got to go to a break. Then that other one, that game where they all start like getting in a circle and feeling each other. That game looks kind of very strange to me.
3: I don't know about that sport. I've seen videos of it online.
8: Come on, rugby.
3: Rugby. Yeah.
8: When they tell you something is a scrum, first of all, that word sounds nasty. And then you got a bunch of dudes like that close up on each other doing stuff. It's like, yo, did the Spartans invent this game? Just, you know what I'm saying?
3: It's a tough sport. They don't mess around in rugby.
8: Huh. Okay, then. On this day, my friends, Brad Delp, guitarist and singer with Bastin, was born, of course, the big hit for Bastin. Back in 1977, More on a Feeling, and of 1986, Amanda. Boston. What a great group. It's like you had some really great Boston, Aerosmith. Who's more popular, Boston or Aerosmith?
3: I knew Aerosmith more when I was a kid, for sure.
8: Yeah. Yeah, but Boston. All right, we'll be right back, folks. Don't go away.
12: Rush.
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15: I cry for cops today. NYPD was the greatest police department in the world. My friend from Nassau County, who in New York City cops, said, Bo, thank God I left New York City PD for Nassau County PD. 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
8: From the streets of Brooklyn came a storyteller unlike any other. The notorious B.I.G., Christopher Wallace. Big possessed a voice so commanding and a flow so effortless that he changed rap music forever. Painted vivid portraits of hustling, ambition, temptation, and triumph with cinematic precision.
16: The more money you make, the more problems you get. 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
8: His debut album, Ready to Die, became an instant classic, while Life After Death cemented his legend.
17: Biggie, Biggie, Biggie, can't you see?
8: He brought East Coast hip-hop roaring back to prominence during the 1990s. And became one of the defining voices of his generation, tragically killed just 24 years old. Biggie left behind a catalog that still sets the standard.
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4: Rush.
8: And ladies and gentlemen, you know Sunday is UFC day. You might not. Freedom at the White House. Here's Secretary of State Marco Rubio commenting on it.
24: We're really excited about Sunday. We're never going to see anything like that again, guys, ever. I was there late last night. They were testing the pyrotechnics. I'm not going to give away anything other than to say they work. It was good.
8: I'll talk over.
24: Secret Service wasn't as excited by the explosions, but everybody else. And what they built out there was phenomenal.
8: Yes.
24: We'll never see it again. Although the president's threatening to leave it permanently. You heard that, right? Yeah. He's threatening to leave the gym. Just don't know. Maybe, you know, we'll just host weekly fights between people and politics, you know, and settle our scores that way. But all kidding aside, it's Sunday is an unbelievable, historic.
8: Sunday, keep it right here, wherever you listen to. We're going to cover part of it. Greg Kelly's going to be down there. Keep it here. Don't go away. We'll be right back.
0: 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A reminder that taking care of your health is one of the strongest things you can do.
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3: Fox News, I'm Tom Graham. The U.S. and Iran are close to signing an agreement aimed at ending the war. Iran's foreign minister posted on X, the deal has never been closer, but there are discrepancies.
4: Iranian media is reporting that Iran would get billions of dollars up front at the signing. The vice president of the United States, J.D. Vance, said not so fast, posting to Truth Social, quote, "The Iranians are not receiving any cash and no funds are being released for simply signing a deal or attending a meeting."
3: Fox's Lucas Tomlinson. Team USA set to kick off against Paraguay this evening in their first game of the 2026 World Cup at SoFi Stadium in Los Angeles.
5: The U.S. looking to shock the world with a miracle on grass. The message to the team from head coach Mauricio Pochettino has consistently been, why not us?
3: Fox's Jonathan Hunt. 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

0: Birthday today for Barry Bailey, 1948. He was born from the... This was just such a good group. They're called a Southern rock band. They're just a great rock band. The Atlanta, the Hotlanta. Atlanta Rhythm Section. Coming back with the clip of the day. Keep it right here. Do not go away. I am so into you.
1: I can't think of nothing else. Rush.
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4: Extra. Two lawyers from Southern California have been suspended for 6 months and fined $2,500 stemming from their use of artificial intelligence. A federal appeals court handed out the punishments. Attorneys Mike Singh Sethi and William Rounds, who work out of the city of Orange, allegedly used AI to cite non-existent cases to the court, and they claimed they didn't know they did it. The Ninth U.S. Circuit Court of Appeals says Sethi and Rounds filed briefs in an immigration case that contained gross misrepresentations of real cases. When asked to explain, they denied using AI and instead pinned it on innocent typographical mistakes. The investigation dates back to last October when Rounds suggested a non-attorney staff member who drafted the briefs relied on AI for their content. I'm James Flippin, and this is the Worldwide News Network.
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3: Ladies and gentlemen, you know, I love this segment. We have been doing this segment now for, I don't know, weeks and weeks and weeks. Every day there is something. You know, you worry when you do a segment like this. What happens if I don't have anything good? Every day there's something. Today, ladies and gentlemen, I hope you're prepared for it. It is time.
4: The clip of the day. You want to hear it. It's the clip of the day.
3: And the clip of the day comes from a scientist, a well-known scientist, by the way, Neil deGrasse Tyson. He was on that channel, PMS Now, and this is what he had to say concerning Nobel Prizes and ties it into immigration and other things.
5: Half of my fellow graduate students, when I was getting my PhD, were foreign nationals. Why? Because we were where the opportunities were. Now we have this xenophobia, and we don't want to let in foreign students. And do you realize one-third of all the Nobel Prizes in sciences won by Americans were won by immigrants to America? Uh-huh. A third. So somebody is missing these foundational facts. We will fade, and at the point we are at the bottom, Republicans and Democrats will look at each other and say, we got to fix this, and we have to fix it together, because we're no longer relevant in the world. And if you're going to trail the world in practically everything, including your economy, it's time to wake the up.
3: So, let's understand what this esteemed scientist is saying here. When he was in school, why, and even beyond, most of the candidates from America that win Nobel Prizes are immigrants. And because, ladies and gentlemen, you, especially you MAGA types, because you know that's what he's talking about, the MAGA types, the MAGA people are so xenophobic. They want to stop the foreigners from coming into schools. And that means we won't have any Nobel Prize winners, because third of the Nobel Prize winners are foreigners. They're not born here, and you xenophobic MAGA people are keeping them out. And, by the way, we're going to become irrelevant as a nation because we don't have Nobel Prize-winning immigrants in America, and it's all your fault, you MAGA types. And we're going to wake up, and we're going to be irrelevant. Here's the big question. What has happened inside the American school system around the country that we have to rely on an influx of foreign students to become the highest achieving in the world of academia? What has happened to America? I'll tell you what's happened to America. When you have school systems, and we have examples of it, we could play you from Loudoun County, from San Francisco. We have testimony, I'll play some of it tomorrow, talking about drag queens and boys going into girls' bathrooms. When you're totally consumed with that kind of stuff, with girls going into boys' bathrooms, with woke ideology that defies science, by the way, when you are totally consumed with making sure that there's not a hint of moral instruction, or even God is not allowed to be mentioned in your schools, and you stop turning out people that are intellectually capable in your own society, well, then you do have to depend elsewhere. And news for you, Neil deGrasse Tyson, the MAGA types didn't turn American education into a cesspool. Your lovely friends, the Democrats, did. So why don't you stop lecturing us to wake the F up? And why don't you wake the F up, Mr. deGrasse Tyson? We have to go. Today is the birthday of one of the greatest musicians in American music history. His name is Chick Corea. Jazz pianist, electric keyboardist, composer, worked with Miles Davis, Stanley Clarke, Bobby Farron, Return to Forever. He worked with Freddie Hubbard. He worked with so many people. The list could go on and on. He was just incredibly great. His music is incredibly great. Live forever. Passed away in 2021, age 79. Born in 1941. So we leave you today with the music of Chick Corea. May God bless, protect each and every single one of you, your families, and your loved ones. Love and gratitude for your being here with me, my friends, allowing me to be with you. God willing, we're back tomorrow, early in the morning for the Saturday morning extravaganza. Until then, I bid you adieu.

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6: Fox News, I'm Chris DeMeo. A peace deal between the U.S. and Iran appears close, but both sides are saying different things about the agreement.
7: Iranian media says billions in sanctions relief would be available up front at the signing. The Trump administration says not so fast.
8: Vice President J.D. Vance says Iran will not be receiving any cash up front or sanctions relief for signing the Memorandum of Understanding.
6: Fox's Lucas Tomlinson at the White House. A children's lemonade stand in Boston is robbed. The hunt for the suspects underway.
9: Cops say two children were engaged in the time-honored American tradition of setting up a table and selling lemonade when a pair of suspects robbed their sales, reported to be about $50. Authorities say the suspects are themselves young, about 14 and 11 years old.
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7: Well, it was just a couple of days ago that a U.S. Apache helicopter crashed near the Strait of Hormuz, downed by an Iranian drone. And it looks like things were going to escalate. And now we are on the cusp of a deal. U.S. and Iranian officials say that the final details are still being worked out. But both President Trump and Iran's foreign minister both say they're close to an agreement. Well, the person to go to in a situation like this is our go-to, a retired U.S. Marine Corporal, a Marine intelligence officer and a former deputy director for intelligence for the Joint Chiefs of Staff, Mark Chandler. Welcome back to America at Night.
8: Hi, McGraw. Thanks for having me again.
7: Read the tea leaves for us. What does all this mean? Where are we?
8: Well, I would say that we're probably the closest we've been to a deal in the entire ceasefire for about the last 2 months now. But I want to caveat that, because when everybody's talking about a deal, this is not the final deal. This is just a memorandum of understanding that we're going to agree to talk about things we need to make a deal about. So,
7: at least that's a step in the right direction. Maybe it's to more solidify the already limited ceasefire deal we have on now. They are the deal's limited in what we know, but we can piece together that it looks like the U.S. is going to release some sanctions on Iran, and Iran is going to open up the Strait of Hormuz.
8: Well, and those are two key points, McGraw, and I'm glad you brought those up, because here's a couple of things with that. We need to – Iran definitely needs sanctions relief. The blockade that we've had going on for several weeks now is having a negative impact on Iran. They're feeling that. But at the same time, that gives the U.S. leverage. We need the Strait of Hormuz open. The world needs the Strait of Hormuz open to kind of alleviate some of the economic pressure that Iran has been able to put on the world. And that's kind of Iran's leverage. So you've got two leverage points, the sanctions, the blockade working against the Strait of Hormuz. So who's going to loosen that leverage that they hold over the other first? And what the U.S. needs to push for is opening those Straits of Hormuz before they take off the pressure from Iran. Remember, the pressure, the military pressure at first, then the economic pressure that the U.S. put on Iran is what ultimately drove Iran to be more amenable to having this MOU. So we need to hold off on our relief to ensure that Iran opens the Straits of Hormuz.
7: And apparently the nuclear discussion will be then negotiated going forward. So assuming that everyone agrees to this and assuming everyone does what they say, sanctions will be released, the strait will be opened, and we're kind of back to square one. Now nobody has any leverage over anybody. What would encourage Iran to make a deal if the sanctions are lifted and the Strait of Hormuz is open?
8: And there you go with the $64,000 question. And that's kind of the crux of the matter. If we take away our leverage, Iran takes away theirs. But remember, Iran can still control the tempo by quickly saying they're closing the Straits of Hormuz. All the insurance companies will raise their rates. Ships

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3: News. I'm Deborah Valentine. Violence continues despite an impending peace agreement between the U.S. and Iran. Fox's Lucas Tomlinson.
4: A senior administration official says the White House is 80% of the way there to signing a memorandum of understanding with Iran to kickstart a new 60-day implementation period.
3: It calls in part for the reopening of the Strait of Hormuz and the lifting of the U.S. blockade. A mass shooting in Midland, Texas. One person killed, 10 others hurt. Fox's Kristen Goodwin.
5: The Texas Department of Public Safety revealing the suspect who was killed after opening fire on officers and bystanders in downtown Midland was wanted for the attempted murder of a peace officer during a vehicle pursuit in the city earlier this week.
3: The shooter, identified as 45-year-old Victor Mata Villarreal, was found dead after barricading himself inside of a building. President Trump says the leader of Trinidad and Aragua is dead. 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
7: Fox News, I'm Chris DeMeo. A peace deal between the U.S. and Iran appears close, but both sides are saying different things about the agreement.
8: Iranian media says billions in sanctions relief would be available up front at the signing. The Trump administration says not so fast.
9: Vice President J.D. Vance says Iran will not be receiving any cash up front or sanctions relief for signing the Memorandum of Understanding.
7: Fox's Lucas Tomlinson at the White House. A children's lemonade stand in Boston is robbed. The hunt for the suspect still underway.
10: Cops say two children were engaged in the time-honored American tradition of setting up a table and selling lemonade when a pair of suspects robbed their sales, reported to be about $50. Authorities say the suspects are themselves young, about 14 and 11 years old.
7: That's Fox's Eric Sean reporting. 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
18: Somebody just sent me a picture on the text line. Yes, you can send me pictures. Who knew? Let's see here. It's from Missouri. And they sent me a picture of a, it's hard to describe. It's a 1970s football flask made by Jim Beam. And it's a football. So you fill the football with Jim Beam, I guess, and then take the football filled with Jim Beam to the football game. And then on top, the cork isn't a cork, but is a picture of Bob Devaney, who was the coach of the Nebraska Cornhuskers back in the 70s. So there you go. A football-filled whiskey bottle, a football-looking whiskey bottle, a whiskey bottle looking like a football, with a picture of Bob Devaney as the cork. I actually wouldn't mind one of those. It's actually pretty cool. This one's from Illinois. Iran just taxed several ships. Again, that's their deal. No, we talked about that earlier, that they're within a deal within mere moments. However, there was news reports earlier tonight that Iran has struck with drones, tried to strike a couple of ships trying to go through the Strait of Hormuz. American military shot them down, so no ships were injured. But very odd thing to do as you're right close to cutting a deal with your adversary. So we'll see what happens with all of that. Also, here's another one from New Mexico. El Paso Independent School District is laying off 400 school teachers before the next school year. Yeah, I know lots of superintendents have to make that deal. But in Louisiana, because of that data center, they're giving some of their teachers a $50,000 bonus. Tony in Montreal, welcome to America at Night.
19: How you doing, man?
18: Good, man. How are you?
19: Good, good. We were speaking of Seinfeld the other night, and I'm sitting in the library today, most of the day, 90 degrees, and I spent the day in the library doing my research, and as I get to the library, you know, like libraries are supposed to be quiet places. I'm watching this full-blown conversation going on for 5 minutes, between three people, three women sitting about 6 feet away from me, having this incredible conversation, not ending, lasted about approximately an hour and a half, just constant communication. And the librarian never intervened. It was all in sign language.
18: Oh, wow. How about that?
19: I said to myself, this has to be a perfect Seinfeld moment. Here I am watching this, and they're going on, having a great time, not bothering anyone, and having their conversation. I couldn't just believe it was just as quiet as anything. I thought that might be interesting to tell you today. That's how I spent my afternoon.
18: Were you eavesdropping at all?
19: Well, I can honestly tell you they seem to be telling some good stories. I know there were a lot of those chuckles in between, so they were stifling their chuckles. So they must have been telling some good stories. I don't know, but
18: do yourself a favor.
19: Like they had a good time.
18: Don't, Tony. Do yourself a favor. Go and watch the movie CODA. CODA. It stands for Children of Deaf Adults. CODA. It won the Oscar a couple of years ago for Best Picture. Kind of came out of nowhere. It was on Apple TV. It's called CODA. It is one of the most wonderful, heartwarming stories you'll ever see.
19: Hey, that sounds good for me. Anything that's heartfelt and puts a smile on your face is good with me.
18: Oh my goodness! No, it is. CODA. CODA stands for Children of Deaf Adults. Won the Oscar for Best Picture. Marilee Matlin's in it, a couple of others. I think the dad won Best Supporting Actor as an actor, as an Oscar. But it was just an absolutely wonderful, heartfelt. There's no aliens. There's no gun chases. There's no car chases. There's no gratuitous violence or sex. It's just a very, very beautiful family-friendly movie. And my five-year-old watched it. She loves it, and she wants to watch it all the other time. It's a great family movie as well.
19: That's going back a couple of years there, isn't it?
18: It might have been during COVID, so it might have been 4 or 5 years ago. Yeah, yeah. But well worth it. Well worth it.
19: As I sat there watching this, I said, you know what? I might tell my funny buddy on the radio about this, and he might think this is hilarious. And here it goes. I guess he did like it, but
18: I love it.
19: It just was funny, you know? You sit in the library, and people have a full-blown conversation, and every librarian can't do a thing about it.
18: Yeah, God love you. Good stuff. Tony, have yourself a good weekend. Thanks for checking in.
19: You too.
18: You got it. All right. From the text line, Paul Odendorf is the only Mr. Wonderful. WWE 80s kid. Happy birthday, America. I guess. And then he sent me a picture of Montgomery in barbecue sauce. Sweet and tangy original. Contains no high fructose, corn syrup, gluten-free. All right, it's late on a Friday, and we are getting a little weird. All right, we are officially just about out of time. 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We just put it all up there. And then, of course, you can follow along at home with the text message. 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And Alex will make sure you get the link. Sign up for the link. And it's as simple as that. We should be going to Duke Zebert's tonight. How about we all head over to Duke Zebert's for one? Maybe if I didn't have a five-year-old, I'd be going over to Joe's for one. But Joe's 5th Street Bar. Joe's. You want to meet up at Joe's for one? It's a long week. Let's go to Joe's for one. What do you say? We'll go to Joe's 5th Street Bar. All right, we're done for the week. Thanks for listening. Thanks for calling in. We'll do it all again starting Monday of next week. Our executive director is Alex Hinton. Our engineer tonight is Richard Good. I'm McGraw-Milhaven. No, our engineer tonight is Tom Dillack. I'm sorry, Tom. I'm McGraw-Milhaven. This is America at Night on Westwood One. Have a great weekend, everybody.
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22: The thing about your dad, my dad too, is that he rarely worked just 40 hours. Heck, 40 hours was a short week for him. It was more like 60 and 70 and 80 hours a week. That was because he wanted to take care of you. He wanted to make sure you didn't have to worry about whether there was food when you were hungry. He wanted the house to be warm when it was cold outside. He wanted you to have nice shoes and clothes. Basic things he might not have had when he was a kid. 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You might have wished you could have spent more time with him. 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He had to sacrifice being with you so he could take care of you. He was your hero. He still is. Thank him this Father's Day. I'm Chris Cervini. 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
0: Drug gang leader gone. I'm Chris DeMeo, Fox News. President Trump says the U.S. military has taken out the leader of the Trende Aragua gang.
1: President posted that, quote, at my direction, the United States Southern Command delivered a swift and lethal kinetic strike to successfully execute Nino Guerrero, the infamous leader of Trende Aragua, one of the most bloodthirsty terrorist organizations on the planet. The timing of the strike is unclear. The State Department has designated Trende Aragua a foreign terrorist organization.
0: Fox's Rich Edson. The world's wealthiest person just got a whole lot richer. Fox's Hillary Barsky has more.
2: SpaceX's stock launch was the biggest ever on Wall Street, making its leader, Elon Musk, the world's first trillionaire.
3: And let me tell you, if people had told me this was going to happen, I was like, man, you must be smoking some really good crack.
2: Shares of SpaceX rose 25% shortly after it began trading on Friday, giving it a market cap above $2.2 trillion and making it the sixth most valuable U.S.-listed company. AI chip-making darling NVIDIA is tops on the list. However, Musk is still a trillionaire on paper because he can't sell his shares just yet. Musk says SpaceX is going public now because it needs money to fund its ambitions of putting satellites and data centers in space, among other initiatives. Hillary Barsky, Fox News.
0: Severe weather causing deadly destruction at a church in Manita, Virginia. At least one person was killed and nearly two dozen injured when a tent collapsed with parishioners underneath it.
4: The folks that observed it that were on scene indicated that when the high winds came through very quickly, the tent just catastrophically failed.
0: Acting Bedford Fire Chief Abby Johnston, she says the church was celebrating its 20th anniversary. She also says the church had the proper permits and the tent passed inspection by Bedford County earlier this week. 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
5: 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Just click listen, then swipe right and hear the latest news updates on your time. 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
0: Top officials say the U.S. and Iran have agreed to wording of an agreement aimed at ending the war in the Middle East.
28: Pakistani officials have been acting as go-betweens for the U.S. and Iran when it comes to getting a peace deal. And now the Pakistani prime minister says mediators are working with both sides to finalize it. Vice President J.D. Vance said the deal has the potential to remake the region and lead to lasting peace. Sources are saying the deal is expected to pave the way for the phased lifting of sanctions on Iran and the reopening of the Strait of Hormuz. Meanwhile, U.S. Central Command says over 130 commercial ships have been redirected during the blockade on Iranian ports. Jill Nato, Fox News.
0: A former prominent film critic has died.
29: Audiences immediately recognized Gene Shalit with his puffy hair, oversized handlebar mustache, love of puns, and joyful laugh. Shalit, a movie critic and arts reporter for NBC's Today Show for more than 40 years, developed a popular segment.
30: Good morning and welcome to the Critics Corner,
29: where he shared his take on Hollywood's latest releases, such as this 2002 film.
30: Sometimes it's confusing, but often it's amusing. Full Frontal is an acquired taste, and you've got less than 2 hours to acquire it.
29: Shalit's family announced his death to NBC News, saying that he passed away peacefully after 100 years of an amazing life. Carmen Roberts, Fox News.
0: The Kennedy Center running out of options to keep President Trump's name on the facade of the iconic performing arts venue. A judge had rejected a request to pause a court order deadline on Friday to remove references to Trump. And the U.S. beginning its quest for the World Cup on Friday night. The Americans defeating Paraguay 4-1. I'm Chris DeMeo. This is Fox News.
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3: News. I'm Deborah Valentine. The U.S., with cooperation from Venezuela, has taken out the leader of the Tren de Aragua gang.
4: The president posted the quote, "At my direction, the United States Southern Command delivered a swift and lethal kinetic strike to successfully execute Nino Guerrero, the infamous leader of Tren de Aragua."
3: Fox's Rich Etson reporting. Tragedy in Virginia. At least one person was killed, more than 20 hurt when a tent collapsed at a church event during severe weather in Manita. Rescue Chief Abby Johnston describes a witness account.
5: The folks that observed it that were on scene indicated that when the high winds came through, very quickly the tent just catastrophically failed.
3: The acting chief says the church had proper permits and the tent passed inspection by Bedford County earlier in the week. 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
7: What the Lord has shown me in the past few weeks is this, that I have failed to understand the incredible burden and pain that many of my Black brothers and sisters live with every day. 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
2: News. I'm Chris DeMeo. Shares of SpaceX soared 19% of their Wall Street debut, making the rocket maker's founder and CEO Elon Musk the first ever trillionaire.
3: And let me tell you, if people had told me this was going to happen, I was like, man, you must be smoking some really good crack.
2: Musk says SpaceX is going public because it needs money to fund its ambitions of putting satellites and data centers in space. A key surveillance tool used by the intel community has expired.
4: FISA siphons the calls, emails, and texts of foreign intelligence targets. But a court ruling says the government can still track suspect communications, despite a lapse in the law.
2: Fox's Chad Pergram. The U.S. with a big victory in its opening match of the World Cup, the Americans topping Paraguay 4-1. 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
8: Matthew.
9: Huh? 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
8: 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I just need you to listen to me.
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8: Drug gang leader gone. I'm Chris DeMeo, Fox News. President Trump says the U.S. military has taken out the leader of the Trende Arawa gang.
9: President posted that, quote, at my direction, the United States Southern Command delivered a swift and lethal kinetic strike to successfully execute Nino Guerrero, the infamous leader of Trende Arawa, one of the most bloodthirsty terrorist organizations on the planet. The timing of the strike is unclear. The State Department has designated Trende Arawa a foreign terrorist organization.
8: That's Fox's Rich Edson. The strike happening with the help of the government of Venezuela. Severe weather causing deadly destruction at a church in Manita, Virginia. At least one person was killed and nearly two dozen injured when a tent collapsed with parishioners underneath it.
10: The folks that observed it that were on scene indicated that when the high winds came through very quickly, the tent just catastrophically failed.
8: Acting Bedford Fire Chief Abby Johnston, she says the church was celebrating its 20th anniversary. She also says the church had the proper permits and the tent passed inspection by Bedford County earlier this week. The United States men's soccer team is off to a great start at the World Cup. Fox's Kevin Uretsky has more.
11: The first World Cup game on American soil since 1994 was certainly worth the wait. As the U.S. took on Paraguay in L.A., Team USA was already up 2-0 in the first half, but Flo Balogun wanted more.
12: Balogun, can he get inside? Still Balogun, Flo Balogun!
11: The enthusiastic call on Fox Sports. The final was 4-1, the most goals the U.S. has ever scored in a World Cup match. Team USA gets 3 points for the win and will next play next Friday in Seattle against Australia. Kevin Uretsky, Fox News.
8: And I'm Chris DeMeo. This is Fox News.
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8: American and Iranian officials have reportedly made significant progress on coming to a deal to end the conflict.
15: There's an 80% chance the U.S. government's signature is going to be on it, and that would kickstart a new 60-day implementation phase. The Strait of Hormuz would be opened. The U.S. blockade would be lifted. Iranian media is reporting that Iran would get billions of dollars up front at the signing. The Vice President of the United States, J.D. Vance, said not so fast, posting to Truth Social, quote, "The Iranian are not receiving any cash and no funds are being released for simply signing a deal or attending a meeting. The deal is structured to ensure that the U.S. and its allies' concerns are prioritized and that if the Islamic Republic of Iran meets its obligations, then economic benefits will flow to them and to the entire region."
8: That's Fox's Lucas Tomlinson at the White House. A former prominent film critic has died.
16: Audiences immediately recognized Gene Shalit with his puffy hair, oversized handlebar mustache, love of puns, and joyful laugh. Shalit, a movie critic and arts reporter for NBC's Today Show for more than 40 years, developed a popular segment.
17: Good morning and welcome to the Critics Corner,
16: where he shared his take on Hollywood's latest releases, such as this 2002 film.
17: Sometimes it's confusing, but often it's amusing. Full Frontal is an acquired taste, and you've got less than 2 hours to acquire it.
16: Shalit's family announced his death to NBC News, saying that he passed away peacefully after 100 years of an amazing life. Carmen Roberts, Fox News.
8: The Kennedy Center is running out of options to keep President Trump's name on the facade of the iconic performing arts venue. A judge had requested a request to pause a court ordered deadline of Friday to remove references to Trump. I'm Chris DeMeo. This is Fox News.
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2: News. I'm Deborah Valentine. The leader of the Tren de Aragua gang has been killed. President Trump said Friday that Hector Rust Hennaford Guerrero Flores, also known as Nino Guerrero, is dead. The president says the gang leader was killed in a U.S. military strike with help from the Venezuelan government. Defense Secretary Pete Hegseth posted on X that the strike occurred earlier in the week on a Tren de Aragua compound in Venezuela. The U.S. men's team defeating Paraguay 4-1 in Friday night's World Cup match at Los Angeles Stadium. The U.S. scored first, as heard on Fox Sports.
3: Here's Christian Pulisic on the ball now. Draws the double team. Splits the double team. Pulisic in the box. Weston McKennie into the middle. It's an own goal. It's the United States on the board. Less than 7 minutes in.
2: The U.S. plays Australia in Seattle next Friday. It was the first World Cup match on U.S. soil since 1994. 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
5: God is interested in our hearts. 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He wants us to be clean on the inside. 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He makes us new creations. He changes our thinking and our attitudes. It's what we call the Beatitudes. So in summary, Christians are to be salt and Christians are to be light. And this saltiness and this light comes from being righteous. Righteous not just in deed and appearance, but righteousness in the inner person, in the heart.
4: To hear more of the teaching of Archbishop Beach, visit awordfromthelord.org.
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9: FISA on hold. I'm Deborah Valentine, Fox News. A key intelligence tool lapsed at midnight after both chambers of Congress failed to extend FISA, the Foreign Intelligence Surveillance Act, Section 702.
10: Both the House and Senate failed to extend a program allowing for the warrantless surveillance of foreign targets after Democrats, like Virginia Senator Mark Warner, said they couldn't abide by the president's Housing Finance Agency Director Bill Pulte being selected as Director of National Intelligence.
11: And put a political hack into one of our most critical national security positions.
10: But President Trump then announced he was selecting the U.S. attorney in Manhattan for the role, saying Pulte would only be there temporarily.
12: Running it for a short while we get a very talented person, Jay Clayton, in. As you know, Jay Clayton's an incredible talent.
10: As far as when they could vote again on FISA, the House is not back in session until June 23rd. Jessica Rosenthal, Fox News.
9: President Trump said Friday that the leader of Trinidad Aragua, Hector Rust Henford Guerrero Flores, also known as Nino Guerrero, is dead. The president says the gang leader was killed in a U.S. military strike with help from the Venezuelan government. The U.S. men's soccer team defeats Paraguay in their opening World Cup match Friday night. Fox's Kevin Uretsky has details.
13: The first World Cup game on American soil since 1994 was certainly worth the wait. As the U.S. took on Paraguay in L.A., Team USA was already up 2-0 in the first half, but Flo Balogun wanted more.
14: Balogun, can he get inside? Still Balogun! Flo Balogun!
13: The enthusiastic call on Fox Sports. The final was 4-1, the most goals the U.S. has ever scored in a World Cup match. Team USA gets 3 points for the win and will next play next Friday in Seattle against Australia.
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9: Top officials say the U.S. and Iran have agreed to the wording of an agreement aimed at ending the conflict in the Middle East. Fox's Jill Nato reports.
27: Pakistani officials have been acting as go-betweens for the U.S. and Iran when it comes to getting a peace deal. And now the Pakistani prime minister says mediators are working with both sides to finalize it. Vice President J.D. Vance said the deal has the potential to remake the region and lead to lasting peace. Sources are saying the deal is expected to pave the way for the phased lifting of sanctions on Iran and the reopening of the Strait of Hormuz. Meanwhile, U.S. Central Command says over 130 commercial ships have been redirected during the blockade on Iranian ports. Jill Nato, Fox News.
9: At least one person is dead and more than 20 others are hurt after severe storms caused a tent at a church gathering in Manita, Virginia, to collapse Friday night. It happened during an anniversary celebration. Michael Doty with Fox TV affiliate WFXR News in Roanoke has details.
28: We're told from Acting Bedford County Fire and Rescue Chief Abby Johnston that the trouble started just before 7 o'clock. We had a church tent collapse out here on a football field. It did result in one casualty, plus 11 more people were sent to the hospital and are still being treated. Another 11 were released from the local hospital. The cause for this seems to be a group of strong storms that rolled through the area. Now, hundreds of people were under the tent at the time of this. They were celebrating the church's 20th anniversary celebration, and we were told the pastor was in the process of evacuating the people, but it was not early enough.
9: Acting Chief Johnston says the church had all the proper permits and the tent passed inspection by Bedford County officials earlier in the week. I'm Deborah Valentine. This is Fox News.
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3: News, and I'm Chris DeMeo. Shares of SpaceX soaring 19% in their Wall Street debut, making the rocket maker's founder and CEO Elon Musk the first ever trillionaire.
4: And let me tell you, if people had told me this was going to happen, I was like, man, you must be smoking some really good crack.
3: Musk says SpaceX is going public because it needs money to fund its ambitions of putting satellites and data centers in space. The U.S. off to a good start at the World Cup. They topped Paraguay 4-1 last night. The Americans with a 1-0 lead, extending it at the 7-minute mark.
5: Olisic running in now. In for Tyler Adams. Great first touch. Still Adams. Batting a tight angle. It's in! Flo Balogun celebrates. The flag is staying down. It's 2-0 for the United States.
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2: Todd Stevenson here. 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
2: Drug gang leader gone. I'm Chris DeMeo, Fox News. President Trump says the U.S. military is taking out the leader of the Trende Aragua gang.
3: President posted the quote, "At my direction, the United States Southern Command delivered a swift and lethal kinetic strike to successfully execute Nino Guerrero, the infamous leader of Trende Aragua, one of the most bloodthirsty terrorist organizations on the planet." The timing of the strike is unclear. The State Department has designated Trende Aragua a foreign terrorist organization.
2: Fox's Rich Edson, the strike happening with the help of the government of Venezuela. Severe weather causing deadly destruction at a church in Matilla, Virginia. At least one person was killed and nearly two dozen injured when a tent collapsed with parishioners underneath it.
4: The folks that observed it that were on scene indicated that when the high winds came through very quickly, the tent just catastrophically failed.
2: Acting Bedford Fire Chief Abby Johnston, she says the church was celebrating its 20th anniversary. She also says the church had the proper permits and the tent passed inspection by Bedford County earlier this week. The U.S. men's soccer team off to a great start at the World Cup. Fox's Kevin Uretsky has more.
5: The first World Cup game on American soil since 1994 was certainly worth the wait as the U.S. took on Paraguay in L.A., Team USA was already up 2-0 in the first half, but Flo Balogun wanted more.
6: Balogun, can he get inside? Still Balogun! Flo Balogun!
5: The enthusiastic call on Fox Sports. The final was 4-1, the most goals the U.S. has ever scored in a World Cup match. Team USA gets 3 points for the win and will next play next Friday in Seattle against Australia. Kevin Uretsky, Fox News.
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2: American and Iranian officials have reportedly made significant progress on coming to a deal to end the conflict in Iran.
9: There's an 80% chance the U.S. government's signature is going to be on it. And that would kickstart a new 60-day implementation phase. The Strait of Hormuz would be opened. The U.S. blockade would be lifted. Iranian media is reporting that Iran would get billions of dollars up front at the signing. The Vice President of the United States, J.D. Vance, said not so fast, posting to Truth Social, quote, "The Iranians are not receiving any cash and no funds are being released for simply signing a deal or attending a meeting. The deal is structured to ensure that the U.S. and its allies' concerns are prioritized and that if the Islamic Republic of Iran meets its obligations, then economic benefits will flow to them and to the entire region."
2: That's Fox's Lucas Tomlinson at the White House. A former prominent film critic has died. Fox's Carmen Roberts has more.
10: Audiences immediately recognized Gene Shalit with his puffy hair, oversized handlebar mustache, love of puns, and joyful laugh. Shalit, a movie critic and arts reporter for NBC's Today Show for more than 40 years, developed a popular segment.
11: Good morning and welcome to the Critics Corner,
10: where he shared his take on Hollywood's latest releases, such as this 2002 film.
11: Sometimes it's confusing, but often it's amusing. Full Frontal is an acquired taste, and you've got less than 2 hours to acquire it.
10: Shallot's family announced his death to NBC News, saying that he passed away peacefully after 100 years of an amazing life. Carmen Roberts, Fox News.
2: The Kennedy Center out of options to keep President Trump's name on the facade of the iconic performing arts venue. And work has begun on removing the president's name from the center. I'm Chris DeMeo. This is Fox News.
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21: 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General Ernie Audino. And I'm here with the Frontlines Report, the nation's largest military talk radio show. We broadcast out of our TOC, that's our Tactical Ops Center, and we go out nationwide, over 180 stations, loud and proud, coast to coast. Our mission, help tell the military story by way of those who help write it. So our citizens have a good understanding of our military and what we ask them to do. All right, team, stand in the door. We've got a great guest coming up shortly. Navy vet Bert Watson, freshly returned from his 8th time in the Ukraine. Yeah, he's going to bring us some ground truth from his meetings with frontline Ukrainian units and command posts and some special forces units, headquarters, etc. And since Iran busted wide open last December, you know, Iran's kind of been the topic du jour, and it's crowded out needed discussion on other important military matters like Ukraine. But today we're going to spend our time on the fight there. And believe it or not, there are lessons from that fight that apply to Iran, too. We'll explore one or two of those. So keep monitoring the net. Next, let's start with the will to fight. I mean, in general, generally speaking, historically, and then we'll apply it specifically to the Ukraine. All right, so start with this. Wars are won by breaking the enemy's will to fight. When that doesn't happen, the war will continue. Oh, I mean, the fighting might subside for periods of time, weeks or months, and you know, even decades or generations, as history shows us. But if the costs imposed on an enemy don't exceed the value he attributes to the issue in dispute, then his will to fight has not been broken. So the moment he regains opportunity and capability, he resumes fighting. And it may even be in novel and innovative ways that so far haven't been seen or expected, or in areas previously considered off limits, or by actors once thought innocuous. Because necessity is the mother of invention on the battlefield, and nothing stimulates the effort to gain a fresh advantage like having your back against the wall. Desperation is where people summon the will to do the impossible. And, you know, a little more on that in a minute. All right, here's something else about the will to fight. A people fight most tenaciously when fighting to defend their own soil. The Brits learned that in 1776, didn't they? Right? And then asked them again in World War II during the Battle of Britain. You know, the Nazis bombed London to break the British will to fight, but it had just the opposite effect. It increased the British will to fight. Or ask the Roman legionaries of the 2nd century AD struggling to subdue Germanic tribes in the forests outside modern-day Vienna. Yeah, you may remember the scene in Gladiator, the masterpiece movie, when an exhausted Quintus turned to an equally exhausted General Maximus and says, "A people should know when they're conquered." And ask the Russians struggling against tenacious Ukrainian defenders today. 4 years ago, 23 February 2022, the day before Putin launched his large-scale invasion of Ukraine, he certainly sat in his air-conditioned office in the Kremlin, absolutely positive that the war he was about to start would end with him victorious in a week. I mean, he had the weapons, the soldiers, the industrial might. He had a larger economy. He had prepped the Donbass, for example, with proxies behind Ukrainian lines. He had every obvious advantage. But yet here he is 4 years later getting his ass handed to him. Team, this call sign, Warlord 6, General Ernie Audino, your mantra in the front lines report. Now, Putin plainly expected swift and certain victory. And the evidence of that is clear. Just look at how he arrayed his forces for the initial invasion. He committed 600,000 Russian troops to the initial invasion. And the problem is, he had only 700,000 total active troops available at the time. So that's 86% of everything he had. Committing 86% of your entire national force, it leaves you with no practical national level reserve. That's not simply a risk. A risk is something you can recover from. This was an outright gamble where if you fail, meaningful recovery, it's highly unlikely, if not impossible. The only way committing 600,000 out of 700,000 troops to this invasion can make any sense is if Putin felt certain that he'd win this thing in a week. Well, here we are 4 years later. You know, Putin could have learned from Moscow's invasion of Chechnya. You know, Russia invaded for the first time in 1994, and they got their faces bloodied by a tenacious Chechen resistance. And so they tried a second time in 1999, and again got embarrassed by the Chechen defenders. And it took another 10 years until 2009 before Moscow could really claim victory. And here's the important point. This was against a Chechnya whose population was 1.3 million. Ukraine is a country of 43 million people. So 600,000 Russian troops inside a population, a hostile population of 43 million. No way this would have ended in a week. And that's not hindsight. Some of us were saying this in the first week of the invasion. Well, anyway, Putin expected a sharp and swift and successful operation. But he got a chronic knife fight that's bleeding him white. I mean, look at the current numbers. And these are per the center, recent numbers from the Center for Strategic and International Studies, CSIS. Over 1.3 million Russian casualties to date and climbing. And that's compared to 520,000 or so on the Ukrainian side. So the Russians are losing people at 2.5 times the rate of the Ukrainians. And that number, 1.3 million, includes 330,000 or more KIA, killed in action. That's double the number of the Ukrainians. That's an average of, I don't know, around 30,000, 25,000 to 35,000 a month. And, you know, compare that to, you know, our ops in Afghanistan or Iraq. You know, we lost, you know, sadly, just under 2,500 in Afghanistan and just under 4,500 in Iraq. Well, as CSIS points out, these Russian losses in Ukraine, they're the highest by far of any major power since World War II. And losses like that, of course, have serious effect on Russia's capability for operational and tactical maneuver on the battlefield. And that's precisely what we're seeing. Dismounted infiltration, i.e. on foot by small teams and squads, is replacing most coordinated mounted maneuver at company level and above. Yeah. Progress, whenever it's possible for the Russians, is now frequently being measured in meters per day. And losses of terrain for them exceeds gains recently. You know, the last numbers I saw were reported for May, and they showed Russians had seized, and I put that in quotation marks because I'm not sure they really truly control it, but let's just use seize. They seized 40 square kilometers last month alone, but they lost 280 square kilometers. Another report showed that the Russians are now incurring 200 casualties to gain a square kilometer. That's compared to an average of 67 casualties per square kilometer a few years ago. And the Ukrainian deep fight is growing and so effective that it's logistically starving Russia's frontline units. They're largely immobilized by supplies that can't keep up. In Russian-occupied Crimea alone, Russian military traffic to and from Crimea is down 71%. Gas shortages are not just acute for Russian units on the battlefield, but gas lines have grown lengthy in Russia proper, including Moscow. I mean, we can go on and on, guys, but the lesson's clear. The Ukrainians' continuing will to fight is the difference. It has motivated Ukrainian units toward ongoing tenacity and driven innovation in military technology that's outpacing most of the rest of the world. You know, one example, the cutting edge of drone technology is owned right now by brilliant Ukrainian engineers and operators with the need and urgency to make the impossible happen. So there's so much more to say about the Ukrainian will and innovation, and no time to say it today. We'll tackle it in the future. But I'll say this. There's a lesson here for our ops in Iran. Despite our overwhelming military successes in Iran to date, we can't translate that to victory at the political level in the absence of a clear will to fight at the highest level. On the contrary, and I'm speaking as a man who twice voted for President Trump, our unilaterally ceasing fire 2 months ago, our endless supplications and proffers to negotiate, our repeated begging for deals, do not communicate a will to fight. On the contrary, they communicate fear. They make us appear scared and weak, and that only emboldens our adversary. So maintain the blockade, and let's get back to putting bombs on foreheads. Team, if a war is worth fighting, it's worth winning. This is call sign Warlord 6, General Ernie Audino, the Frontlines Report. I'm going to take a quick break. But we will be right back with Bert Watson, fresh from the battlefield in Ukraine. You don't want to miss him. Stay up on the net. 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He started guiding and teaching blind skiers in the 1980s. 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
1: 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Currently along the beaches from Little River Inlet down to Merle's Inlet and 20 nautical miles out. The winds are out of the southwest at 5 to 10 knots and seas are at 2 to 3 feet. This has been your Weekend Marine Report brought to you by the Freedom Boat Club, where the boat is waiting.
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21: All right, team. Guy Nons. It's call sign Warlord 6, General Ernie Aldino with the Frontlines Report. You're in for a rare treat this week because our guest, Bert Watson, just returned a couple of days ago from the Ukraine, and he's a Navy veteran. And in his subsequent career, he's been active in government relations involving high-tech, cutting-edge energy, innovation, defense, and aerospace projects with a whole host of characters, NASA, DOD, DOE, Congress. And doing some interesting work overseas with Azerbaijan, Israel, Turkmenistan, Turkey, and, of course, Ukraine. He's been there 8 times and counting, so you betcha we're going to talk Ukraine. And whoop. Maybe we'll get into some other stuff, too. Welcome to the unit, Bert.
26: Thank you, sir. Honored to be here.
21: Hey, I think I need to start with a public service announcement. You know, if anyone thinks of sharing an Ernie and Bert joke, go right ahead. Get it out of your system. Because believe me, we've heard them all. And I'm sure you have, Bert.
26: Well, sir, obviously I have. But I always remember that Ernie's the handsome one.
21: Oh, is he? All right. Well, I'll try to remember that. You make sure you tell my wife that. But, you know, I once had, when I was a company commander, I had a first sergeant who was named Bert. And I'm not kidding you. The soldiers thought it was hilarious. He didn't, which meant soon they didn't think it was hilarious either.
26: They have a chance to impose their sense of humor on their men. So I understand.
21: Yeah, they thought it was no longer hilarious. Well, anyways, hey, let's get right at it. I always start with this. You know, when you're talking about battlefields and committing U.S. blood and treasure to an endeavor, you know, in this case, combat, I'm not saying we necessarily are, but it's been in conversation. Why should Americans care? What's at stake in and through Ukraine for the United States?
26: There's a number of things. I won't go through all of them, but certainly confronting Russia, and before the Soviet Union, was our predominant existential threat. And NATO was actually created to confront that threat. And at this point in time, Russia, being a belligerent, has expressed that ability, interest, and desire to reform part of the Soviet Union. And what's gotten in their way is Ukraine. At the first few days, you remember the tanks came in to the country with their parade uniforms, expected in 3 days to be running down the square in Ukraine and announced that they had liberated Ukraine. Nobody told the Ukrainians that. So Ukrainians have been confronting what we formerly thought was a world power, and now they've been diminished quite a bit. Our interest is making sure that we don't have to put boots on the ground. We can continue supporting a democratic West, and Ukraine's in that fight for us. They've never asked for boots on the ground. Lots of supplies, absolutely. But they've never asked for our blood. Good amount of treasure, but not the blood. So it's our interest indeed.
21: Team, it's call sign Warlord 6. You're monitoring the Frontlines Report. Well, you know, I speak in terms of vital national interest, right? That's why any nation ultimately really cares enough to even consider committing blood and treasure. And so one absolutely applies, although, you know, there are plenty of academics tend to push back on this one these days. And that is, you know, we have always saw a vital national interest in preventing a single dominant adverse hegemon to dominate, a political bloc to dominate Central Europe. You know, we entered Europe twice and stayed for a third time precisely because of this, World War One, World War Two, and the entire Cold War, right? Yes. And yeah, there are any number of academics now who will push back on that and say, well, the Russian threat is not what it used to be. Oh, okay. How about their strategic weapons? How about that? And how about their, which is a new concern for us, the pipeline diplomacy that Moscow has been prosecuting, sinking those energy hooks deeper and deeper into Central Europe. And why would they do that, Bert? Because they wanted to make the Europeans dependent on Russian energy. Absolutely. That is not in our interest at all, because once they pull Germany, for example, into their orbit, the rest of the of Europe goes with them. What do you say?
26: Absolutely. And Prime Minister Merkel was indicative of that whole response. Nord Stream 1, then Nord Stream 2. You know, it was a bit of a long-term crack presentation. You know, we've got cheap energy. Just keep using our energy and nothing will go wrong. The dependence on Russian energy was proliferating throughout Europe. And it still is, in a sense. They're still buying as much Russian energy as they're sending support, financially speaking. It's a wash, basically, zero-sum game. So they've not even stopped during the war accessing Russian energy. So you couldn't be more correct on that.
21: Yeah, I mean, the dependencies actually, I think they're down quite a bit, direct dependencies. But before the war, the dependencies, starting with Germany, they imported 30% of their oil from Moscow. Brussels was 35. Then it just continued to go higher and higher into the Scandinavian countries, into the 90, 95th and 100th percentiles. And so how stiff can we expect European spines when they're so dependent, or they were so dependent on Russian energy? Russia had them, you know, by this energy tether and used it in Crimea, used it in Georgia, threatens it for Turkey. Turkey, our NATO southern border, imports 35% of its oil, 60% of its natural gas. You can't get very bold if you're that dependent on Russian energy.
26: Simply put, the decrease during the war is notable, maybe even substantial. But the concern is it may be temporary. As soon as the war is over, Bratmoy, come, let me have some more energy. It's just going to be deja vu all over again.
21: You're exactly right. You know, I've said this previously, that right now I'll take this drop, and the Europeans are trying to do something about it, and we are supplying a lot of LNG, as an alternative. But once, if, let's say, if cheap Russian oil and gas comes back on the market, Europeans are going to be back on that like a bum on a ham sandwich.
26: Yes, they will, sir. And I'm not sure that we've planned enough to mitigate that or contest that.
21: Well, geostrategically, Ukraine, there are two major Russian pipelines that run straight through Ukraine. Those are oil. There are other major gas pipelines, at least one that runs through there into Central Europe. And here's Moscow. You know, they got Belarus to the north, which is basically a Russian satellite. They've got Moldova to the south, which they've been trying to co-opt. And here's Ukraine in the middle. It is absolutely in Moscow's strategic interest to control Ukraine. And that's what this is all about.
26: 100%, sir.
21: All right, team. Battle Carry Sabo is call sign. Warlord 6, General Ernie Audino at the Frontlines Report. Bert and I are going to take a quick break, but we'll be right back. Scan your sectors.
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10: Fox News, I'm Deborah Valentine. The leader of Tren de Aragua killed in a U.S. military operation in Venezuela. Fox's Rich Hetson reports President Trump made the announcement stating the following.
11: The United States Southern Command delivered a swift and lethal kinetic strike to successfully execute Nino Guerrero, the infamous leader of Tren de Aragua.
10: The president also said Venezuela cooperated in the strike. Both the U.S. and Iran officials are signaling they're nearing a peace agreement designed to end their conflict. Fox's Max Gordon has the potential details of the deal.
27: Iran dismantling its nuclear program, no sanctions relief until compliance, opening up the Strait of Hormuz, and ending funding of terrorist groups.
10: The U.S. men's team defeating Paraguay 4-1 in the World Cup match at Los Angeles Stadium Friday. The U.S. team plays Australia next Friday in Seattle. 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
21: Team Scouts out. It's call sign Warlord 6. General Ernie Andino of the Front Lines report. My wingman today is Navy veteran Bert Watson, who's fresh back from the Ukraine. So he's got the ground truth. Hey, Bert, let me introduce this, you know, this next discussion here. But, you know, we're going to get into the current battlefield conditions. I want to hear from you, but I want to get your take on this thought first. Back in February 22, when Putin launched this invasion, Russia had 700 or so thousand active troops available. Do you know how many he committed to this invasion? 600,000. That is otherwise, in any other circumstance, a total gamble. Too risky to launch unless you thought you could have this thing sewed up and in the bag within a week, because it leaves you only about 100,000 for any reaction response or any unforeseen. So you've got no real reserve. What do you say about that?
0: Well, that's exactly what he was told. That's what they were told to expect. And that's what they went in anticipating. They were expecting flowers, bread and desserts. And when they got to Bucha, things changed. Because they weren't welcomed, they were stymied. And I like to say the Russians know how to suffer. What they like to do as much is let people who are not suffering as much as them make them suffer more. And that's what they did when they raped the children. I'm off topic a little bit, but they raped the children in front of the mother, 10, 11-year-olds. Then they killed them all after the mother had to watch that. And people have pictures and video. And now online, there's members of the military admitting they'd done it a number of times. So they were expecting Ukraine to just roll over because they'd spent years trying to declaw them, demilitarize them, make them vulnerable. Who's going to stand in their way? Well, the Russian people did. They blew the bridges, kept them from...
21: The Russian people or the Ukrainian people?
0: Ukrainian, I'm sorry. I apologize. So that dedication to their own hubris was so profound that they were caught off guard. And that's as far as they went. And they've been essentially pushed back ever since.
21: Yeah. Well, you can get into some of the numbers, but here we are 4 years later, Vladimir. What do you think of that, right?
0: So almost five.
21: I can remember in that first week seeing a handful of talking heads on TV, and one in particular. I remember he was very pompous about it. He said, "Well, I'm afraid it's the beginning of the end for the Ukrainians." And I really wanted to pick up the phone and call this guy and say, "Hey, do you remember Chechnya? Do you remember that at all? That's a country of 1.3 million. And it took Russia three attempts over, as I recall, 15 years to finally subdue Chechnya and Grozny. Grozny, the capital, was hammered by the Russians. It had become known as the most destroyed city in the world. And that was with a population of 1.3 defending their own territory. Ukraine is 43 million people. And the Russian invasion of 600,000 is grossly outmatched on the ground.

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1: See this.
2: This is an amazing experience for war fighting. Each regiment, each brigade, they're doing everything they can to iterate technologies with war fighting, drones, intercepts, prosecution. I saw a video while I was there where four drones piloted by one guy knocked out 150 meters all in a row, like carpet bombs from drones. It was just incredible. Boom, boom, boom, everything gone. They're using AI. They're using unique satellites, the Starlinks that are on the drones, their mini Starlinks. There's so many iterations. They take their battle plans, as you've probably heard, and once they find something that's amiss, they try and find a fix to it, get that fix, engineer that, incorporate it, and start putting that out on the line in less than a week, sometimes 24 hours.
1: Exactly. I mean, the character of war always changes, you know, how we fight. The nature of war, that's immutable. That's a violent clash of a people's will, right? But in this case, how we fight, you know, there's a time we fought with axes and hoes and rakes, and then we learned about arrows and spears, and then, you know, we got to the machine age, and we learned how to mechanize it and, you know, mass produced it, and then airplanes and atomic weapons, and it always changes. And now you see information operations, and you see cyber attacks, and all of that's going on in and through the Ukraine right now as well. But the cutting edge of innovation on the battlefield, in particular drones, is coming out of Ukraine right now. And the Ukrainians are taking the fight much deeper. They're waging a very effective deep fight, which is leaving the Russian forces immobilized largely. They're logistically ground down. They can only go as far as their logistics. And right now, they just lost the port of Mariupol. Their military traffic into Crimea is down 71%. The Ukrainians have just launched their own developed Flamingo cruise missile. It just penetrated 1,000 kilometers. That's 600 miles into Russian airspace. It was over Russia for 1.5 hours, and it wasn't even detected. Okay. And so there, and by the way, that thing has a 3,000 kilometer range, and it carries 1,000 kilograms. That's a ton of explosives. Okay. So it can do some damage. The Ukrainians are developing these things themselves, and they've had a string of assassinations deep inside Russia as well. They've hit many refineries of the Russians. There was just a Russian general who was just assassinated in Moscow, incidentally. Yep. So the cost on the ground for the Russians, because they're so grossly immobilized now, has gone from about, the figures I've seen, about 67 soldiers to gain a kilometer to nearly 200 soldiers to gain a kilometer. But, you know, every kilometer they gain, they're losing a bunch.
2: Well, they're not only losing men that they don't care about. Now, Putin doesn't care how many men he loses, but they're starting to lose ground in other areas. This ebb and flow is, you can watch how far the Ukrainians have come by watching each year how much further they can penetrate into Russia. That military-industrial complex has pivoted immensely. And a little odd fact, you know why they're called flamingos?
1: No.
2: The only paint they had when they made the prototype was pink.
1: I love it.
2: True fact. So we can talk about it, but the impact of the spider web operation, you apply that to ISO containers and put thousands of drones in an ISO container times thousands on a ship times five or six ships. You do the math. That's a lot of drones.
1: It is, and it's proven itself on

0: the ground now in terms of square kilometers. The Russian forces, they may claim to push, a seize and secure a kilometer. And one number that, I've seen recently is, they've gained maybe 40 square kilometers recently. They lost 280 square kilometers. It's fascinating. Well, all right. Team, keep your eyes on the kill sacks. Call sign Warlord 6, General Ernie Audino, the front lines report. We're going to take a quick break, but we'll be right back with Navy vet Bert Watson, fresh back from Ukraine. Stay up on the net.
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3: Todd Stevenson here. People know me as Tree Doctor Todd. Like to talk about the great results that I've had for many, many decades, probably, with WRNN. The people here are fantastic. The production staff is amazing. They helped me get my spots cut. Sales rep Howard Nixon has been great to deal with. I've had several over my tenure here. 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Highest endorsement, 5 stars. All day.
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0: All right, team, fire for effect. This call sign, Warlord 6, General Ernie Audino at the front lines report. Navy vet Bert Watson, he just got back from Ukraine a couple of days ago, and he's sharing ground truth with us. So what else can you tell us, Bert, from on the ground? What are you hearing from some of the Ukrainian commanders on the ground? Or have you even spoken with any Russian POWs? I don't know.
7: No, I touch base with the embassy every time I go over there. This time was the army attaché. I've met with the ambassador. I try to make sure they know what I'm doing. I don't want any surprises there. But the commanders of the different regiments and units, they're really anxious to get support and allow them to prosecute the war in their sector the best way they know how, be it UGVs. They're huge impact.
0: Those are unmanned ground vehicles.
7: When you see the videos of these ground vehicles going into the fray and getting a wounded soldier and bringing them back, when anybody who goes in there as a medic, they're no, target numero uno. just like the double tax. But one of the things that's interesting is the tale of two countries. You've got the military prosecuting war right at the front line, and then the population that is continuing to operate. That culture, that community, that economy is continuing to function. They're not hiding. They're giving Putin the middle finger, saying, you can send drones, you can send missiles. We're going to continue being Ukrainians.
0: That is a great point, because, you know, a lot of folks would think, and so does Tehran thinks the same thing, that these missile and drone barrages are going to break a defender's will to fight. Adolf Hitler thought the same thing during the Battle of Britain, and the Brits didn't collapse and give up and concede. No, it only emboldened them to resist even more vigorously.
7: If you think that they're going to give up, more the case is never forgive, never forget. And as I gave you that graphic example previously, times that times thousands with POWs, you see these pits where POWs are, two of them are put in there, and the Russians say, one of you is going to come out alive, start fighting. Jeez. And for entertainment, they sit there and make these guys fight, or they're just going to shoot them. And one of them is killed by the other Ukrainian soldier. It's just a really vicious kind of environment. But the guys on the ground are dedicated. They're actually getting a little more inspired because they're seeing gains. They're seeing that they can win. And for the first time, I'm seeing online social media saying, when Russia loses, it's going to break up into multiple countries. It's not a matter of who's going to win now. It's like, when Russia loses, they are so degraded with their economy. The Russians are getting hit on every bit of their economic drivers purposefully. And as you said before, they're getting hammered on their resupply lines. And a year ago, the idea of Crimea collapsing was essentially unthinkable. Special operations said we can't do it. Well, apparently they can. They're en route to doing that. And That will unravel Putin's entire rationale for starting this, because Crimea was so pivotal to their rationale and the reason for the war.
0: Yeah, well, I mean, you know, military traffic, as I mentioned earlier, into Crimea is down, Russian military traffic, 71%. Yeah, the deep fight, especially with the new leading-edge drones and now Flamingo cruise missiles, and the other autonomous vehicles, whether they're autonomous vessels that the Ukrainians are using or the unmanned ground vehicles, the Ukrainians are putting priority on severing the logistics to these frontline units, and they wither on the vine. And the Russians have been switching. I mean, they know how dangerous this is to their ability to continue fighting. What are they doing now? They are switching their supply convoys from military vehicles into civilian vehicles, just like they did in the 2014 invasion of Donetsk and Luhansk. They were using fake humanitarian convoys back then with humanitarian slogans and logos and what have you painted on the sides. Yeah, now you know what happens. You know, when those start getting hit, the Russian information ops go into play, and they're going to broadcast photos of the Ukrainians or Americans or whatever hitting humanitarian targets.
7: And they've learned that from every malign actor, you know, show the supposed civilians that are being hammered and how bad those Ukrainians are. So it's so predictable. We touched on before a little bit of the religious aspect. I don't know if that's a off topic or something.
0: No, go ahead. What do you want to say about it? Go ahead.
7: Well, I've heard, and it's so unusual because in Lviv, to the western part, it's the most Catholic, most religious city in Europe. They have more churches, more history. And when you see a cornerstone that says 1750, you know, before we were a country, that's nothing. You get to the 1450 cornerstones when the earth was still flat. That's a little more impressive. But when you have the Russian Orthodox Church, which is actually an arm of the Kremlin, versus the occupied territories where priests have been taken in, tortured, and murdered compared to what the Ukrainians do by opening their culture to all the religions. They stopped at having priests that were FSB agents heading up the church, and they did stop that. But otherwise, they are a very open society for churches and different types of religion. So the Russians are lying, basically.
0: Yeah. Wow. So compare that to the Russian Orthodox Church that you mentioned.
7: Well, the priest will tell the soldiers as he's blessing them to go into battle, when you see a babushka, when you see a grandmother, when you see a child, do not hesitate. Kill them. They are the spawn of the devil. God and Putin need you to do this.
0: So you've seen video of this?
7: I've seen the video of that, yes, sir. And it was just gobsmacking, to use an old term. That's so foreign to us. We don't understand that. And that's part of their culture.
0: God, gosh. Well, all right. Well, you've been on the ground there recently, I think, engaged in some humanitarian efforts too, right? You want to tell us about those?
7: One of the things that I use as an excuse to go over there is delivering medical kits. And it's really fun because when you get people contributing to that, I don't just have them share money. I have them share the experience. They come over for dinner and they pack the IFACs. They see the tourniquets and the nasal pharyngeals and the compressed gauze because they know the next time that IFAC is open, it's going to save somebody's life. So it's very, very experiential for them. And I want them to understand what's going on there, at least in the sense of what's going on with the equipment that they're packing that's going to be delivered to the front lines. So I work with Zhytomyr Polytechnical Institute. It's a university over there. They've worked with me to do a website called Acts of Dignity, where you can actually go in and share a story about heroism, military, civilian, animals, children. It's a very pleasant place to codify, record, archive those acts of heroism, and there's many of them.
0: That's part of the reason why I am so happy to be able to do this show. You haven't heard our mission statement yet, but you will. And the mission statement is to help tell the military story by way of those who helped write it, so our citizens have a good understanding of our military and what we ask them to do. Because if we don't do this, Bert, we leave it up to who? Hollywood, right? That's the wrong answer.
7: That's exactly why I was doing that. I knew some of the stories, but I had to go search for them or just have them find me. I wanted a depository where we could do that. My wife, a former diplomat in the embassy in Washington, that's where I met her. She's got a nonprofit, Yellow Blue Shield. That's what she uses to help diaspora. We just hosted consuls who help diaspora get their paperwork, passports, etc. She's amazing. So I just really appreciate that.
0: Well, where can folks help? We've only got a few seconds left.
7: We're putting together a website. Yellow Blue Shield is going to be yellowblueshield.org. We'll have mechanisms there to support. You'll see some of the medical kits being put together and delivered. We help with, there's a festival in August. 5,000 people come to the RAM and have a nice time.
0: Bert, what a great pleasure it's been to have you on the show. Thanks for your efforts on behalf of Ukrainians and our own vital national interests here in the United States. Thanks so much.
7: Honored. Thank you, sir.
0: All right, folks. Hey, don't forget to visit our website and leave some comments. We love hearing from you. I certainly do. And we are now at Target. Mission complete for this week. Thanks for monitoring the Frontlines Report. Until next week, remember this. The secret to finding meaning in life is serving a higher purpose. The secret to happiness is freedom, and the secret to freedom is courage. Keep serving a higher purpose and stay courageous. This is call sign Warlord 6, General Ernie Audino, signing off the net.

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10: Nearing peace, I'm Deborah Valentine, Fox News. American and Iranian officials are signaling significant progress in negotiations on a ceasefire agreement that could lead to an end of their conflict. Fox's Rich Etson has the latest from Washington.
11: Senior administration official says the two sides are about 80 to 85% of the way there. Iranian Foreign Minister Abbas Araghchi says a deal has never been closer, though he warns against speculating about its details. Specifics are unclear. A senior administration official suggested an initial phase would extend the ceasefire for 60 days, when Iran would reopen the Strait of Hormuz, agree to dismantle its nuclear material and ship it out of the country, and end its support for terrorist groups across the region. If Iran hits certain performance metrics, then it could receive access to billions in frozen assets.
10: Despite the mixed signals, U.S. officials are saying a deal could be signed as soon as this weekend. A key intelligence tool lapsed at midnight after both chambers of Congress failed to extend FISA, the Foreign Intelligence Surveillance Act, Section 702.
12: Both the House and Senate failed to extend a program allowing for the warrantless surveillance of foreign targets after Democrats, like Virginia Senator Mark Warner, said they couldn't abide by the president's Housing Finance Agency Director Bill Pulte being selected as Director of National Intelligence.
13: And put a political hack into one of our most critical national security positions.
12: But President Trump then announced he was selecting the U.S. attorney in Manhattan for the role, saying Pulte would only be there temporarily.
14: Running it for a short while we get a very talented person, Jay Clayton, in. As you know, Jay Clayton's an incredible talent.
12: As far as when they could vote again on FISA, the House is not back in session until June 23rd. Jessica Rosenthal, Fox News.
10: President Trump said Friday the leader of the Trinidad Aragua gang was killed. 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
9: All right, before we get started, let's give you your Axelrod forecast for this Saturday.
10: Is it going to rain?
9: Yes, there is a 40% chance of showers today. Otherwise, mostly sunny and a high of 90 along the beach.
10: 90 along the beach?
9: And near 95 inland.
10: Ooh. I'm going to the beach today.
9: Tonight, we're looking at still a 30% chance of showers, otherwise mostly cloudy, low 78, and plenty of sunshine and no chance of rain in a high of 90 for your Sunday.
10: Oh, it's going to be beautiful. It's going to be beautiful on the beach. Hey, Ricky.
9: Yeah.
10: You know what time it is?
9: It's showtime!

Good morning, Myrtle Beach. This is Stuart Axelrod, and along with my co-hosts, Rick the Rifleman Roberts and Dr. Bob Crane, it's our pleasure to bring you the infamous, notorious weekend edition of the Axelrod Show. We are the ministers of madness. We are the purveyors of social justice. Doc's the brains, and as always, Rick, you end up being the nut. You're like a pistachio. Together, we will walk on the wild side. Unbuckle your seatbelt. Put a little more sugar in your coffee. If you're drinking Mountain Dew, put another ice cube in it. And in unison, raise your hands to the heavens. We're going to go to church this morning with Mr. Roberts and sing Hallelujah.

0: Oh, my God, Ricky, because the fastest. Ricky, it used to be 90 minutes. Ricky, what happened?
1: It's 2 hours.
0: It's 120 minutes.
1: Yep.
0: Oh, my God, let's start back over. Because the fastest, 120 minutes of structured radio on, oh, God. What? I'm out of words. Let me start it again. Because the fastest 120 minutes of structured chaos and radio has begun. Ricky, they gave us another 30 minutes. The community wanted to hear us talk more. If you're not listening, folks, you have no idea what you're missing. The show is heart-stopping, pants-dropping, earth-shaking, it's history-making, and it's 120 minutes now. And there's no need to fear because the cute, sweet, adorable, squeezable, lovable, highly intelligent, the Yankee wonder with a few habits is here. I am the true beacon of reason in the sea of constant confusion. Talk about baseball these days. Clearing your mind, your body, and your soul. Asking the questions, and we're going to find the answers out today that you seek. We're going to find out why South Carolina's baseball team sucks now. Together, we will solve the problems while Mr. Roberts blows his proverbial whistle of wisdom.

0: where free thought, common sense, reason is the fuel of the spaceship. Here, Axelrod, broadcasting from the city of frustration, the true redneck Riviera, Atlanta, purple hair people, pancake houses, and we used to have a good baseball team, our hometown, Myrtle Beach.
1: So you're extra salty this Saturday morning.
0: Dude.
2: Salty.
0: Dude, there's so much stuff going on, I can't believe it.
1: He's salty about the best baseball program in South Carolina coming back from the ashes.
2: I thought it was interesting that you actually predicted it.
0: Yeah, a couple weeks ago, right?
1: I said that they were going to go after Schnall, that he was going to be their target.
0: Yeah, and you know, he's a bad guy. Because let me play this little video that he's got right here.
3: Gamecock Nation, my name is Kevin Schnall, your new head baseball coach. You are such a valuable part of our success moving forward. We need you back in Founders Park to make this one of the most electric venues in college baseball.
1: Amen.
0: Can you believe that, Ricky? He's been with us like 20 years, been a long time.
1: You say us. Y'all. It's not us to me.
0: Ricky, he ransacked the entire baseball team. He took like six people with him, turned Doc down a little bit.
2: Yep.
0: All right, how's Doc sound now?
1: How's it going?
0: It's good. Well,
2: he gets all excited when
0: when
2: the word Gamecock comes up, he just gets all excited.
0: Yeah, I think it's the second part of that word.
1: Stewart's just mad because, you know, when you're Gamecock, when you're the University of South Carolina, you can offer somebody $800,000 a year.
0: Okay.
1: To coach in the premier conference in college baseball, the Southeastern Conference.
2: I mean, you know, you got all those little peckers that are all fans.
1: At a school that has won multiple College World Series titles, that has been to Omaha 11 times since the 1970s, and that has a premier 8,200-seat stadium right on the river Columbia,
2: South
1: Carolina.
2: Doc, let me ask you, is y'all's nickname the Peckers?
1: No, it's the Gamecocks.
2: All right, you're the Peckers.
0: Yeah, peckers and lips. No. So hear me out. You know, you're Mr. Baseball guy right now, but I remember you as Mr. Football guy saying, let me talk now without interrupting me. You said, oh, the portal has killed all of college football.
2: It has.
0: It's terrible. Well, let me tell you, the portal has just killed all of college baseball.
1: It's killed Coastal's baseball.
0: It's killed
1: not
0: all
1: South
0: the whole
1: Carolina's.
0: Country. It's killed the country's baseball because now what they're going to do is everybody's just going to go. They'll get a coach. He'll go somewhere else, and all the players will go. And I'm going to tell you something. What's going to happen now is South Carolina is going to go to Omaha next year.
1: Coastal fans did
2: I
1: not.
2: I don't see it happening.
0: Dude, look, he took six people from here. He took Walker Mitchell, Colby Richardson, Luke Jones. Hayden Johnson, Daniel Parker. And here's what's happening. Not only did he take all these people and ransack Coastal, I heard through the grapevine that there's people all over the country that are joining that portal to now go to South Carolina as well. You're going to have nothing but a team of ringers.
1: Listen,
0: dude, you're going to have a team of ringers.
1: So
0: it's not fair. It's illegal.
1: Coastal Carolina fans didn't give a hoot. Whenever players came to their location in the portal, they didn't care. They were happy to get players from the portal to strengthen their baseball team.
0: Because
1: but now
0: coach.
1: When it's being used against them,
0: yeah.
1: They all of a sudden start whining like a bunch of little girls.
0: We're not girls.
1: You sound like it.
0: Oh, how do we sound?
1: South Carolina stole our coach. South Carolina stole our staff. South Carolina stole our players. You know what?
0: What?
1: When you're college baseball royalty, that happens. And South Carolina is historically one of the best baseball programs in America. That's going to happen. Coastal people don't want to hear it, but that's what it is. We have more resources, more fan support, more trips to Omaha, more national titles, and more conference
0: titles.
1: So
0: what you're saying is money talks and bull hooky walks.
1: Money talks, baby.
0: That's all it is, Ricky. It's terrible.
1: They hate us 'cause they ain't us.
2: Yeah, there is no loyalty in sports anymore.
0: Can we have like NIL in high school now?
2: I wouldn't be shocked.
0: Can I go to Conway High School and find their quarterback and say, hey, I want to be your agent.
1: No, I think
0: I want to get you money.
1: I think the state legislatures would probably have a problem with that.
2: Why? They do it on the college level. What's your point?
1: Because the high school league is governed by the state, the General Assembly. South Carolina's legislature, if you had an NIL scheme for high school, they would have to sign off on that, in my opinion.
0: Why? Why don't we do it and then let them go fight it out in court?
1: The reason why players might not do that is coaches is because if your suit isn't successful, that player could be deemed ineligible to play.
0: Why? That'd be wrong, too. The parents might have to move to a different locality for the kid to play.
1: I don't know. I'm just saying. They might be able to move to a different state, but
0: yeah. Are you a Conway football fan?
1: Conway football?
0: High school football fan.
1: No.
0: Who's your high school team?
1: Carolina Forest.
0: Well, we're going to ransack that team and take them all to Conway.
1: I grew up in Conway, but where I grew up in Conway, I got zoned to go to Carolina Forest.
0: Oh, because you were an uppity up.
1: No, because I grew up off Highway 90.
2: So you called him a tall poppy.
1: There wasn't no uppity up on Highway 90 when I was
2: a tall poppy.
1: He doesn't even know what he's talking about.
0: Yes, I do.
1: I grew up near Tilly Swamp. There ain't nothing uppity up about that.
0: Then why'd you go to Carolina Forest High School? Why didn't you go to Conway with all the lower people?
1: Because that part of Highway 90, all the way to Old Reeves Ferry Road, got zoned to go to Carolina Forest.
0: By some uppity up. Probably your neighbor.
1: No. I don't know who zoned it.
0: Oh, he
1: somebody
0: don't
1: know. On the school board.
0: He don't know. But I'll tell
1: you're
0: what.
1: Just you're just mad.
2: I think you're starting to ruffle Doc's
1: feathers.
2: He's just
1: mad because South Carolina baseball is back. And we did it at the expense of Coastal, and he's mad about
2: well,
1: that.
2: Don't get too excited because they might have a bad season the first season.
0: Nope. I predict that they're going to go to Omaha next year. You want to bet on it?
1: Yes.
0: What do you want to bet?
2: I'll bet they don't.
1: A dinner.
0: I want something better. I like tar and feather or something. What can we do to really?
2: Tar and feather. Good Lord, you kind of getting extreme here.
1: He's thinking like Rick with politics.
2: Why don't you just bring out the guillotine while you're at it?
0: No, I want you to go out in the corner of 3rd and Main in Conway on a soapbox and say Axelrod was right. What do you think of that one?
1: Do you want me to
2: Yeah, you gotta hold a banner
0: or have a megaphone.
2: Have a banner.
0: Have a megaphone like a Jehovah's Witness. What do you think of that?
1: No.
0: Why?
1: Because
0: chicken.
1: I'm not doing that.
0: Bawk.
1: I am.
2: See,
1: I'm
2: here's,
1: a Gamecock.
2: Here's what I think you should do.
1: Bawk. I am a chicken.
2: I think the bet should be. If they have a winning season, because that's what both of you are betting, they're going to have a winning season.
1: No,
2: is that right?
1: He thinks we're going to go to Omaha.
2: Okay,
1: which is the
2: right. So if and you don't think they will, right?
1: No.
2: Okay, if they do go to Omaha,
0: right?
2: You got to wear a Speedos on the side of the road on Highway 501 with a sign that says Axelrod was right.
0: I like that.
2: And if you win, he's got to stand in a Speedos.
0: Dude, I can't wear a Speedo.
2: Nope, sorry.
0: Can I just wear a bathing suit?
2: Nope. That says
1: I'm not doing that.
0: Dude, my cheeks will hang out.
1: There ain't no way I'm doing that.
2: There ain't no way I'm doing that.
1: We're talking about a steak dinner. A nice steak dinner.
0: New York Prime?
1: Either that or Crooked Oak and Conway.
0: No.
1: New York Prime.
0: I want to hit your pocketbook
1: real hard.
0: A New York Prime steak dinner.
2: Okay,
0: is it for two or for just me and you?
1: Let's have it with Rick,
0: oh,
1: too.
0: Oh, Rick.
1: Three.
0: Okay, Rick, you win no matter what.
1: So
2: that works
1: Rick
2: for me.
1: Gets to go no matter what.
2: Okay.
1: So
0: I'm saying they go. I actually say they go to Omaha.
1: And
2: you
1: I'm
2: say
1: they
2: don't
1: go to
2: okay.
1: Omaha.
2: Okay. All right. So we got to
1: I think they have a winning record.
2: Ladies and gentlemen, you heard the bet here.
0: Yeah.
2: On this day.
0: Yeah.
2: So.
0: Yeah, it's the 13th.
2: Yep.
1: June 13th.
2: So next year, we will see if South Carolina makes it to Omaha.
0: Okay. So now. Why will I always remember the day we made this bet, Ricky?
1: Your birthday.
2: It's your birthday.
0: Today.
2: Yeah. Ready?
0: What?
4: Happy birthday to you.
0: Thank you.
4: Happy birthday to you.
0: Oh, my God.
4: Happy birthday, Mr. Anal Rod.
1: Axel Rod.
4: Happy birthday to you.
0: Oh, you look so cute
1: happy,
0: in that
1: happy
0: dress.
1: Birthday. May all your dreams come true. Happy birthday from all of us to you. Hey!
0: So I was thinking to myself, I'm only 8 years from 80 now.
2: That sounds old. I wouldn't tell anybody that.
1: Stuart, you should frame that in a less old sounding way.
2: Yes, because that sounded like you was just an old geezer. I'm 8 years from 80.
0: But when you think about it, to me, 80's old.
1: Like you should say, I'm only 2 years past my RMD age for your required minimum distributions.
0: Yeah, well, they're going to change all that.
1: Yeah, they are, but
0: they're going,
1: still,
0: and they're going to raise Social Security up because we're broke.
2: I don't know.
1: They're closer to full retirement.
2: They're now saying that within the next 10 years there won't be any more Social Security.
0: No, in 2032 they're saying they're going to run out of money. But what they're going to do is they're going to make you work till 70 and then extend it to 72. Just so you pay more Social Security.
1: So,
2: that's because they're all a bunch of crooks sitting up
1: in there. They
2: shouldn't be touching that money.
1: In the last 10 years, the full retirement age has been raised more than 2 years.
0: Yeah.
1: Full retirement age used to coincide with the 65th birthday. And so, like...
0: Then it went to 67.
1: Yeah.
0: And then it went, now it's 70.
1: Yeah.
0: So I waited
2: until 70. No, it's 67 right now.
1: It's still, it's still... But it's changing. But, it's going
0: to
1: change.
0: I waited until 70 to get the extra benefit.
2: That's because they're crooks.
1: Yeah, four retirements at 67 and a half.
2: Every one of them sitting up in Washington should look themselves in the mirror and say, I am a thief.
0: No, but I waited until 70 to get extra.
1: To get the extra.
2: A lying,
0: so they're gonna make
2: crooked
0: that,
2: thief.
0: They're going to make that 72. And then they're going to make it 75 because they're saying because of medical science, we live longer.
1: Well, it's not just that. So when Social Security was first implemented during the New Deal in FDR's presidency, the number of payers into the system versus takers was large. And now there are far few payers into the system and far more takers.
0: Right.
1: So where is that going to – where's the money going to come from?
0: Well, they should have thought about that about 30 years ago.
1: It's kick the can syndrome.
0: Yeah.
1: Politicians won't address the elephant in the room, which is the current system is unsustainable. It's not sustainable.
0: Just like the deficit. Do you ever hear anybody talk about the deficit?
1: It's the exact same thing. They go hand in hand, in my opinion.
0: And we talk about
1: entitlements and the debt are – they coincide with one another. The more we have a welfare state, the higher the debt's going to go.
2: So let me ask you this question then. If you're getting Social Security right now and they say that it's going to be gone, does that mean people that were getting it will still continue, or the people that are supposed to get it won't get it?
0: What I heard was that you're going to get 85% of what you're getting. They're going to cut it back.
1: Yeah. I think you're going to see cuts in Social Security in the next 15
0: years. So if you were going to get like $1,200, Ricky, you're only going to get like $950. After all the time you worked. And if you had taken that money yourself and put it into some kind of locked annuity or some kind of something, 401k, you would have a lot more money.
1: Yeah, but here's the problem. The left in this country, even if you had a system where people would, you know, have that access to that money, they'd want to bail out the people who made terrible decisions with it. And so,
0: They'd have to lock it in some way where they couldn't touch it.
1: I mean, but the left in this country supports every other form of legal welfare, which completely incentivizes poor decision-making. If I make poor decisions and I'm in poverty, I get free housing. If I make bad decisions and can't feed my kids, I get food stamps. If I make bad decisions and, you know, can't take care of myself health-wise, I get Medicaid.
0: Well, that's the American way.
1: So who's the sucker here?
0: We
1: the suckers are the middle working class people
0: Ricky,
1: who
0: you're a sucker.
1: Are living paycheck to paycheck while the folks who do absolutely nothing are getting benefit after benefit.
0: I think they should give everybody a broom at least. Let them sweep the streets if we're going to take care of them. Let them do some work for it. Why can't they do that?
1: Because there is a half of the country thinks that would be some form of involuntary servitude or slavery. And they would literally believe that. Like, we are that far gone where the concept of working for what you have and accountability are completely out the window.
0: Well, I think people should work if we're going to give them money. But a lot of people just think they can have babies and get money.
1: They can.
0: Ricky, let's have a baby.
2: Well, there are some politicians that think that men can be pregnant.
0: I heard that. That's crazy stuff.
1: Yeah.
0: We got this governor's race now.
1: Yes.
0: Let's go to that right now. I got a point to make right here. You got Pamela Evatt and Alan Wilson. They're going to have a runoff for governor.
1: Correct.
0: I question, what in the world qualifies Pamela Evatt to be governor?
2: What qualifies Alan Wilson?
0: Let's start with her first, okay? Can we do one at a time? What qualifies her to be governor?
2: Because she was lieutenant governor.
0: Well, let me ask you a question.
2: That's what the mindset is.
0: Okay, so let me ask you a question. I got your point here. Let's say you worked at Publix and you were in charge of the buggies, getting the buggies in from the parking lot, right?
1: Yep.
0: Would that qualify you to be the store manager?
2: I don't think so.
0: Then why would her being a lieutenant governor doing nothing that I know of in all these years qualify her at all to be the governor?
2: Oh, I'm not saying she's qualified, but I'm saying that's the mindset.
1: Well, I think her response to that would be that she's worked hand in hand with Henry McMaster and over the last 8 years, so that has given her kind of, she's essentially been his shadow, so that she's essentially been groomed for the position.
0: So you're saying she's a better candidate than Alan Wilson?
1: No, I don't believe she is.
0: Well, he was only attorney general.
2: And he was a terrible attorney general.
0: I think that's so, too.
2: That Spivey case, that should have came back to haunt him.
1: And I don't think that is on the local police department more so than it is his office, in my opinion.
0: But he dismissed it, though, didn't he?
1: But again,
2: even went as far as to say that he would have charged Spivey.
0: Did he dismiss it?
2: Yes.
0: Okay, then he's not that good either. Yeah,
1: but again, when you're
5: there's a but, Ricky. There's always a but with Doc.
1: So no, but you understand this from the legal sense. When you're relying on third parties to be upfront and honest, and they are not, then
0: there's no leadership on his part.
2: And if you're the attorney general, the buck stops with you.
1: No, yes. The buck stops with the O'Ree County Solicitor's Office.
2: The head of the state is
1: unless there's a conflict.
2: No.
1: Yes, the AG's office only prosecutes select cases. Most of them are certain statutory cases.
0: Well, they gave it to him.
1: They gave it to him to review, not to prosecute.
0: And what did he do?
1: And he relied on the findings of the solicitor's office, which itself was based on incompetent and corrupt evidence from the O'Ree County Police Department. It's not his job to interpret that evidence.
0: Oh, so it's not his job to dig a little deeper.
2: As the attorney general, the head of the guy, it's not his job?
1: It's his job to find out to look at the case. But if the O'Ree County solicitor, you see, nobody's here criticizing the solicitor's office for not doing anything with it.
2: No, I think that they should
1: do
2: have done
1: something.
2: I think it should all roll downhill, as well as at the top.
1: No, because it's a political comment from people who have no clue that the AG's office
0: had. He said you have no clue.
1: No, the AG's office was sent that to review and determine if there were any errors made by the solicitor's office.
0: There weren't
1: because the cops were the ones who were the ones screwed up that case. Yes, there's corruption in the O'Ree County Police Department. I think the O'Ree County Police Department should be abolished. But blaming Alan Wilson for the Spivey and Boyd case is ridiculous. Blame the damn cops that screwed up. That's who you blame. You don't blame the AG, who, by the way, the AG led the charge for it to be sent to a special prosecutor once all that stuff.
2: Only after he got
1: vilified. Only after it became known of the depth of the police corruption. It's not Alan Wilson's job to police the O'Ree County Police Department. He can't legally police the O'Ree County Police Department.
0: Isn't he the top cop in the state?
1: He's the top law enforcement officer.
2: Okay.
1: Ask Johnny McCoy. You know who's just... He said this on this station, on this show a few weeks back. Who polices the O'Ree County Police Department? Not Alan Wilson.
2: Who?
1: SLED. SLED continues to have its oversight role over the O'Ree County Police Department and all police departments in the state, there will be problems like this, regardless of what Alan Wilson does.
0: So what you're saying is SLED is corrupt?
1: Yes.
0: Oh, my God.
1: Yes.
0: So who's not corrupt?
1: Axelrod?
0: There you go. All right, folks. Whoa. That was a crazy thing. And now we got Goldfinch and Stumbo going for the AG.
1: Yes.
0: Now, here's what's interesting. Goldfinch is from here. He has suggested that there be judicial reform. That's one of his platforms.
1: Be careful what you wish for, because you might just get it.
0: Ricky, right now the legislature appoints the judges, so we might end up having the public do it. How do you appoint judges where it's a good thing?
1: I think the public voting for judges is worse than the legislature appointing them.
0: I do, too.
1: I think popular election of judges is a horrible idea.
0: But a lot of lawyers, when they go in front of a lawyer that appointed some judge, in front of that judge, they should be precluded from practicing in front of that judge.
1: I have said this before, and I'll say it again.
0: What?
1: There has got to be a way for the court system in South Carolina and the legislature to get together and create a commission of lawyers, and not just lawyers, but lawyers who actually go in a courtroom. Because
0: we have that, though.
1: But those need to be a commission of people who elect judges.
0: Yeah, but sometimes people think that those lawyers have a benefit when that judge, they got appointed.
1: Then preclude them. But again.
0: Preclude them.
1: But here's the thing. We have multiple legislators who are lawyers who go in front of the very people that they appoint.
0: Ricky. Let's come back. Let's go.

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2: News. I'm Paul Stevens. Shares of SpaceX soaring 19% in their Wall Street debut Friday, making the rocket maker's founder and CEO Elon Musk the first ever trillionaire.
3: And let me tell you, if people had told me this was going to happen, I was like, man, you must be smoking some really good crack.
2: Musk saying SpaceX is going public because it needs money to fund its ambitions of putting satellites and data centers in space. The U.S. off to a good start in the World Cup, topping Paraguay 4-1. The Americans with a 1-0 lead, extending in at the 7-minute mark.
4: Hlissek running in now. In for Tyler Adams. Great first touch. Still Adams. Battling it tight. Adams in! Flo Balogun celebrates. The flag is staying down. It's 2-0 for the United States.
2: That call on Fox up next for the U.S. Australia. 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

0: Ah, Ricky. Do you remember when we were younger, we worked on our night moves? Doc probably never did nothing like that.
1: Every Wednesday night for ladies' night at Daddy O's.
0: I remember working on my night moves in the back seat of my 70 Monte Carlo.
2: What do you think?
1: Monte Carlo?
2: Like, I was never a teenager.
1: I don't even think they make that car anymore, do they?
0: No, so I remember. So I remember one day I'm in the back of the Monte Carlo. I lived in Florida, and there's a long line of cars, right? And all of a sudden I hear this. And I look up, and there's a cop flashing his flashlight into my car. And I was in the back seat of that car with Mary. I remember her name. She was of Mexican descent, actually. Beautiful young woman. And I was very young back then.
1: Who hasn't gotten caught in the back seat of a car with somebody?
0: You know, so he
1: Doc,
0: he,
1: what about you?
2: No,
0: so then he was going like... So he said, get out. So I had to pull my pants up, all that kind of stuff, got out of the car. And I said to him, I said, how'd you know I was in the car? And he goes, well, you were the only car that was moving up and down. And thank God, he Mary came out, right? And she was of age.
2: Yeah.
0: So we were okay. He just kind of laughed at us, you know. And
2: told
0: like
2: you
0: this,
2: to get on.
0: Yeah, but this day and age, he wasn't even mad at us at that point. But, you know, because I never do anything with a younger person. You know, she had a child. She was in her 20s. We were in our 20s.
2: Yeah.
0: And we were just in the back seat of my 70 Monte Carlo. And I had air shocks in that thing. And it still was moving.
2: Oh, wow.
0: Yeah. They're good stories. But let me tell you, it's crazy. I went and got a key cut this week at Ace Hardware.
2: Yeah.
0: Have you got a key cut lately?
2: Yes.
0: Now, I don't go to Lowe's. I didn't go to Lowe's, any of them places where you got to do it yourself. So I went to Ace Hardware, including tax. Including tax, it was $6.27 for one key.
2: Okay.
0: That's insanity, dude. Used to get a key for a dollar.
2: Yeah.
0: I don't even know what they charge at Lowe's or Home Depot. Made me almost want to give them the key
2: they
0: back.
2: They have those machines.
0: Yeah, you put it in yourself.
2: Yes.
0: Well, that's what he did at Ace Hardware. But I handed him my key, and he put it in the machine and got

0: What you think of my new saddle, Lizard?
1: Oh yeah, swell, mate. Proper comfy.
0: Just one of the upgrades I've added to this puppy.
1: What else have you got on here?
0: New air intake filter, quick shifter, and a beefy muffler.
1: Well, that's why you ride with GEICO Motorcycle Insurance, so you can cover your custom parts and equipment. Now let's hear that muffler purr.
0: All right, hang on tight to my love handles.
2: It feels good to ride with help. It feels good to GEICO.
3: 52 million.
4: 52 million immigrants in America?
3: Yeah. The next closest country is Germany, which is, I think, at like 17 million.
4: And they're in trouble.
3: Well,
4: they're a smaller country.
3: Yeah, they're a smaller country. Here's a fact, though, that was mind-boggling to me.
4: See if I can guess it. Give me a trivia question.
3: Okay. What percentage of Mexicans live in the United States?
4: Of all Mexicans in the world?
3: Mexicans
4: Ricky,
3: in the world.
4: Got yes. A trivia question.
5: Okay.
4: Of all the Mexicans in the world, I don't know how many there are, how many of percentage live in the United States? Of all the Mexicans all over the world.
3: People of Mexican ancestry. Yeah.
4: People of Mexican ancestry.
5: I'm going to say 18%.
4: I'm going to say 15%.
3: Rick's closer.
4: Oh, dude.
3: 25%.
5: Really?
3: Of all people of Mexican ancestry live in the United States.
4: So one out of four Mexicans live in America.
3: Correct.
4: That's why there's so many Taco Bells.
3: No, that's why there's in certain parts of the country.
4: Chinese restaurants have gone down.
3: Well, it's
4: that's unbelievable.
5: Do you still eat at a Taco Bell?
4: No.
5: I don't either. If I want Mexican, I go to a real Mexican restaurant.
4: Like El Cerro Grande?
5: Or Mexicana Fiesta.
3: Fiesta Mexicana.
5: Or Habaneros.
4: But not Taco Bell.
5: Not Taco Bell.
4: No, that's American. That's not even good for you, their food.
3: It's like dog food. I mean, it really is.
4: It looks like dog food.
3: Yeah.
4: Like their beans look like dog food.
3: But so I guess the point that I'm trying to make is I think there's 52 million immigrants in this country. You could probably add another 10 or 20 million off the books that are still here illegally. This country, I mean, that's too little too late for the border being closed.
4: We ought to celebrate. Too little, too late. We ought to celebrate our 250th birthday, right? Because we might not have a 300th.
3: Yeah. I mean, it's when you think about it, I mean, that number is staggering that this country has that many immigrants in it. And it's not even, in my opinion, probably fully accurate of the number of immigrants in this country because I'm not sure how many off-the-books illegal immigrants are still here.
4: I think California is always underestimated how many people live in California that are illegal.
3: I think it's also, I mean, you think about California, Arizona, New Mexico. Think about how long our border with Mexico is. California, Arizona, New Mexico, Texas, all the way to the Gulf, from the Gulf to the Pacific. I mean, that's a long way.
4: Well, Trump came out this past month at some point and said that this year the wall will be built from the Pacific all the way to the Gulf of America.
3: It's about a quarter century too late, in my opinion.
4: You think so?
3: Yeah, I do.
4: Nobody's talking about that. The caravans used to come up from wherever. You know, all those people coming to America, they're not coming here anymore. They're bitching at Trump about all these other things, his name on the Kennedy Center, stuff like that. And I agree, his name shouldn't have been there. But they're not congratulating him on some of the stuff he's done.
3: Yeah, but the wall, and I get that you want to keep more people from coming in, but the wall, in my opinion, was built a quarter century too late. And we're at a point where the number of people in this country illegally, the number of immigrants in this country, I don't think that we're – the financial burden of that, the debt's just going to keep exploding until we have nowhere else to go.
4: So what are we going to do?
3: Enjoy it while you can.
4: I feel like we're in the Alamo, Rick. It's like, you know, we're fighting Santa Ana's army. And you know what happened to Daniel Boone and Davy Crockett and Jim Bowie?
5: They got shot.
4: They got killed.
5: Yeah.
4: They all died. The Alamo's still there, though. Stone doesn't go away.
3: I've been to the Alamo.
4: Have you?
3: Yeah.
4: I heard it's really little.
3: It is. And it's in the middle of downtown San Antonio, so it looks out of place. And when you go, you know, you're trying to envision looking out at Santa Ana's army, and it's like, wait, I'm in the middle of a downtown urban area.
4: Yeah, but that wasn't there then.
3: I know, but it's hard. It's
4: You can't envision it?
3: Yeah, it doesn't mesh. Listen, San Antonio, one of America's most underrated places, in my opinion. I love San Antonio, the city. I thought it was a great little place.
4: Are there a lot of Mexicans there?
3: It's Hispanic. I went in the late 90s, and it was Hispanic then.
4: Okay, there's nothing wrong with that.
3: No.
4: No.
3: But, again, it's the issue isn't Hispanics, the issue is the number of illegal immigrants we have in this country.
4: Why don't we

0: just let everybody get a card, and why don't we make them citizens? I'm okay for that.
1: Because.
0: Why?
1: Because they broke the law.
0: Oh, let's just bend the rules a little
2: because
0: bit.
2: Because we have a constitution.
0: Yeah, but here's the argument. Now that the wall's there and the wall's closed and everything's closed, why don't we just let whoever's in the can right now stay in the can, and then we won't have any more illegal immigrants, and we'll let all these people
1: because
0: figure
1: guess
0: out
1: what?
0: A way to get to citizenship.
1: If you have 8 years of a Democrat, then those borders will reopen, and then that you've set a precedent to just legalize everyone who came here illegally. So then in 8 years of a Democratic presidency, you might have another 20 to 25 million that are going to get citizenship too. And we can't do it. You cannot have a cradle-to-grave welfare state and also have the number of illegal immigrants that we have in this country. You can't have them. You can have one or the other. You can have open borders but no welfare state, because then the only people that are going to come are people that aren't dependent upon the government for a living.
0: Well, I'd rather get rid of the welfare state.
1: I agree. Unfortunately, that's not going to happen.
0: Why?
1: Because there is no...
0: Because you're saying that the ones that give money to are going to vote for Democrats. So you're saying
1: it's not just Democrats. Republicans, rhinos will not... Trump's a big spending... He's a big government guy.
0: Yeah.
2: Remember, when he first started running, didn't he try to run as a Democrat?
1: He's always donated to both parties. I think he's always been a true independent. But here's the thing. There's only a small segment of debt hawks in our Congress. There are probably about 15 to 20% of the electorate. That's not enough to cut the programs that need to be cut. It's not enough. Nobody wants to pay down the debt. Democrats, Republicans, all of them, they want to increase the debt. Trump's done it. Biden did it. Obama did it. George W. Bush did it. Clinton did it. He actually increased the debt, but his administration is the most fiscally conservative in my lifetime, Bill Clinton. So, believe it or not.
0: And look at our war in Iran now. You know, it reminds me, it's really strange, Ricky, you're old enough with me, Doc isn't. This reminds me of the Vietnam War now, that we go into a war and we don't go in to end it or win it. We just go in to maintain it and keep it going.
1: That's been our foreign policy since the Cold War.
0: And how do you call it? Cargillan, K-H?
1: Cargillan.
0: Cargillan. I think if I was Trump right now with what's going on, they shot down the Tomahawk, why don't we just go into Cargillan and blow up their entire oil structure?
1: Okay. So
0: why not?
1: Because the issue isn't...
0: That would end the war.
1: No, but the issue isn't to win a war.
0: No, but would that end the war?
1: It doesn't matter. Well, that's not the goal of the people
0: question.
1: In Washington.
0: But I'm asking you, would that end the war if we just took out
1: I
0: all
1: I don't know
0: of
1: if it would, but it's irrelevant because the folks in Washington don't want to win a war.
0: What?
1: They want a stalemate. They want a quagmire. They want us there for decades so that the people who get filthy rich off of these conflicts continue to get filthy rich.
0: I think
1: war is a racket.
0: I think we as American citizens should stand up and say, bomb the hell out of Iran. Take Cargillan, just make them all peasants for the next 300 years, and then we'll end the war.
1: That's the kind of attitude that gets us in these quagmires, because our idiot population believes everything their government tells them, and then when you play Lee Greenwood once or twice, everybody's waving the flag and supporting a war while the politicians are in a back room in D.C. laughing at how stupid we are for sending our kids overseas to fight and die for nothing.
0: Well, I'd rather blow Iran up, and then we can spend our tax money to rebuild them. We could just do it without killing people. We'll make the politicians rich on the other side, right, Ricky?
1: There are more greater threats to the American public within a 10-mile radius of the Capitol in Washington, D.C., than there are in the whole of the rest of the world.
2: I mean, I have to agree with Doc when it comes to wars, because, look at Vietnam.
0: Didn't we rebuild them?
1: No, they knew.
2: That's why they didn't give us back our POWs, because we reneged on the money.
0: Okay.
1: They wanted, the Pentagon Papers, they knew the strategy was a losing strategy, and they knew that our presence in Vietnam, so it was the idea of the domino theory. They knew within a couple of years of us having advisors there, and I'm using advisors in air quotes, because in reality it was the military, but they knew that the domino theory, which was the justification for us to go to Vietnam, was a lie. They also knew not only was it a lie, it was the exact opposite. Our presence in Southeast Asia radicalized other countries around Vietnam and made them from pro-capitalist, pro-Western governments into communist governments. And so they hid that. Daniel Ellsberg, who in my opinion is a hero, was the guy who released the Pentagon Papers. And he was they tried to try him for treason, for essentially exposing the lies of our own government.
0: All right, so what I think is if we take over Karg Island and all the other oil infrastructure points in Iran and assume total control of their oil and gas markets, much like we did in Venezuela, which is working out brilliantly for both Venezuela and the United States, we'll end the war. Why don't we just take over Iran's money, period?
1: Why don't we mind our own business?
0: It's too late.
1: No, it isn't too late.
0: Look at Venezuela. You're not complaining about that no more.
2: Are you trying to say what I've been saying all along, that we should stay in our own backyard?
1: I've been saying that. I'm the biggest non-interventionist you'll meet. I don't believe the United States going around the world and getting in conflicts with other nations is the best thing for a country that's $40 trillion in debt with an entitlement system that it can't manage. I don't think going around – but this is why. And see, this is what nobody will talk about.
0: What?
1: Why we're at war around the world is because the only thing keeping our economy afloat is our status as the world's reserve currency. Because the only thing keeping the dollar is consumer confidence in it. And so why are we always going to war with nations that are high in petrochemicals? Is because that potentially is an alternative to resetting a standard for the value of money.
0: So let me ask you a question. If we took over Karg Island and took over all of Iran's oil infrastructure, all of it, just took it over, nationalized it for America, don't you think that would be a cool thing?
1: No, I think it would be a terrible thing.
0: Why?
1: We did that in the 50s.
0: We did it in Venezuela, and look, gas prices came down,
1: us
0: Ricky.
1: And the British
0: Gas prices come down, Rick?
1: Us and the British.
2: Not enough.
1: No,
0: they came down.
1: Us and the British overthrew Mohammed.
2: It's a game.
1: Yeah, we and the British overthrew Mohammad Mossadegh in the 1950s.
0: I hate when you give me all this history crap.
1: No, but because most Americans are ignorant of it. That we overthrew.
0: Oh, Ricky, he called us ignorant.
1: We already did this in Iran once. And 25 years later, guess what happened? They took our hostages. And
0: we
1: overthrew our government and replaced it with a theocracy.
0: Oh.
1: The idea that we have the ability to go into a country and essentially tell them, mandate that they replace it with something that we approve of is obscene. We would never approve of people coming here and telling us what government we should have.
0: See here, Ricky, here's the point. If Iran, say we weren't in Iran, we walk out tomorrow, we're all gone, and then Iran gets a nuclear bomb, possibly, and then blows up part of New York, Doc will be the first one saying, go attack Iran.
1: That's not going to happen.
2: I believe they've got a nuclear weapon right now.
0: And if they attack New York with it, Doc will be the first one saying, go kill Iran.
1: No.
0: What would you say?
1: That's not going to happen. I'm not going to delve. No, because what
0: you're
1: doing.
0: Why don't you move to New York?
1: This is what happens when you don't have facts behind you. Use emotion.
2: That means you use emotion. He's saying you're stupid.
1: Patriotism is the last refuge of a scoundrel. Okay? That's a quote. Okay, and what this is it's importing a hypothetical that is never going to happen.
0: What do you mean?
1: They don't have a means to get it here, Stuart. If they have a nuclear weapon.
0: How about if they put it in a suitcase and put it on Delta's airplane? They get it here right through
1: Stuart,
0: TSA.
1: If you have a metal hip, that thing goes off in an airport security. But beyond that,
0: one second. Let me go back to there. You're saying that there's no way that they could get a bomb here.
1: There's no way that they could deploy a nuclear weapon on the United States.
0: Let's just stop there for a second before you go rambling on. If you had a nuclear bomb in a little suitcase, right, and somehow you got it on a boat here, it came on a banana boat, it gets here, and there's just like some guy that wants to have 70 virgins, right? And he's just walking down the street, and he just pushes a little button, and it detonates right there at Wall Street.
1: So, okay, why didn't Al-Qaeda use a nuclear weapon? Osama bin Laden was buddy-buddy with the Pakistanis, who, by the way, have a nuclear weapon. Are we invading Pakistan?
0: No, just deal with where we are right now. Iran is a crazy country.
1: It's because I'm not delving into the swamp that is that argument. Because that argument is using emotion to essentially push people out of logic and concern them with a hypothetical that is never going to happen to justify violence and continued war.
0: Boo! Boo! Doc, the audience is booing you.
1: Good. I don't care.
0: Look at the monks. They're hiding their heads.
1: Think about how stupid the average person is and then realize the other half are even stupider.
0: Oh, Rick, did you hear what he just called us?
2: Well, he's already insulted us. I mean.
0: Yeah, he doesn't.
1: No, it's not y'all. I'm talking about the average person. People in this country support foreign policy, number one, because they believe what they're told, and number two, because they have no concept of world history.
2: That was proven during COVID.
1: It was proven during COVID. It was proven during Iraq. They hate us because we're free? Are you kidding me?
2: Well, we're not free.
1: But again,
2: because I got to pay taxes and taxes and taxes, and then what I perceive is when I pay my house off, I should have to pay property tax once I pay it off.
0: Well, not all states require that. Just South Carolina, because these people like DACA, they want to get our money that way.
1: I don't believe in property taxes.
0: Well, we're paying
1: don't
0: it here.
1: Me.
0: But you're paying
2: Ooh,
0: it here.
2: He called you
1: what?
2: Out.
0: You're paying it.
1: Yeah, but I don't support property taxes. To me, is the most egregious. The property tax and the estate tax.
0: Yeah, you buy a car, you pay tax, and every year you got to pay more tax.
1: Are
0: on
1: the
0: it.
1: Two most egregious taxes that exist?
0: Let's stop that.
1: Because you never actually own your property. You rent it from the government. And then the death tax, the estate tax, is to me egregious because you've already paid taxes on all of that income throughout your life,
0: right.
1: And yet they want to tax it again, and the rates to tax it are obscene.
0: Well, Evett, she was running for governor. She wants to get rid of the state income tax.
1: I don't know if they can do that in Columbia unless they cut spending.
0: Well, that's what she said she's going to do.
1: But she's not the legislature.
2: They all promise, but they never deliver.
1: South Carolina's got a weak governor system.
0: Yeah,
1: so
0: they don't do anything.
1: The General Assembly in Columbia has large control over this state.
0: But this coming Tuesday night, they're going to have a debate there at Coastal, right?
1: At Coastal Carolina.
0: Yeah. Are they going to televise that?
1: Is
0: probably?
1: She finally going to get on stage?
0: Yeah, you know, you think about it.
2: She didn't do any of the debates,
0: no.
2: Did she?
1: She's
0: no.
1: Joe Biden strategy.
0: Yeah, just hide in the basement.
1: Don't be seen or heard.
0: Yeah, it would be
1: except on this radio station.
0: Yeah, yeah. She's been on this radio station
1: a lot.
2: Many times.
1: Yeah.
2: Well,
1: I know.
0: Oberee County, all the old folks, I'm included in that. So many people voted.
1: I will give her campaign credit because all of the other main candidates had a base of support in certain areas of the state that are heavily populated. Mm-hmm. The one area of the state that did not have a candidate, that was a homegrown candidate, was this county. So she eyed this county and spent tons of time.
0: And
1: tons
0: money.
1: Of money, tons yeah. of resources here, and it worked. Because if this county, if the state voted the way this county did, there wouldn't be a runoff. She got over half the vote in this county.
0: Yes, she did. And let me give
1: nobody
0: kudos.
1: Came close.
0: Let me give kudos to the election people. I went in and voted, Ricky. I don't know if you did. I went in and voted. It was pretty easy.
1: I voted the day of the primaries.
0: Yeah,
1: I
0: did.
1: In and out within 5 minutes.
0: Yeah, Ricky.
2: Did you show your ID?
1: Yes,
0: yes,
1: I did.
0: Yeah, I showed my ID.
1: And here's the thing. I showed my ID, and two of the people in there at the voting precinct have known me for years.
0: Yeah.
1: I still had to show my ID.
0: Yes.
2: And which you should.
1: Which yes. I should.
0: And there's nothing wrong with showing an ID.
2: No, it's not.
0: And I think, you know, if you wanted to, you stick something out there where you're voting, maybe you can get an ID right there.
1: Hey, we put those people in California to shame.
0: They're still counting ballots.
2: Oh, that's
1: third world country, baby.
2: That right there, that tells me right there that
1: rigged.
2: That it was rigged.
1: It's rigged.
2: It was rigged.
0: Listen, so
2: when Spencer Pratt doesn't get one vote out of 24,000 votes that they found, didn't get one.
0: Not one.
1: Yeah, not one.
2: That's
1: statistically
2: rigged.
1: Impossible what happened.
0: Yes.
1: Because Rahman, who was in third place, was getting about 20% of the vote share across 95% of the precincts in Los Angeles. Then after Election Day, that magically changes to over 40%.
0: You know, so, Ricky, we're getting ready for a break. Listen, everybody, we're going to do – we did 1 hour. We're going to do another hour coming up, right?
2: Yep.
0: The monks, they brought extra lunch because they're going to have to wait an extra half hour to talk today. Isn't that amazing? We're
2: yep.
0: going to do 2 hours.
2: Yep.
0: God, let's go, Ricky. You want to come back in? We're going to talk about the New York Knicks.
2: Okay.

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8: Some progress. I'm Paul Stevens, Fox News. Officials for America and Iran reportedly making quote-unquote significant progress on coming to a deal to ending the conflict in Iran. Fox's Lucas Tomlinson at the White House explaining where the two countries are at with those talks.
9: There's an 80% chance the U.S. government's signature is going to be on it, and that would kickstart a new 60-day implementation phase. The Strait of Hormuz would be opened. The U.S. blockade would be lifted. Iranian media is reporting that Iran would get billions of dollars up front at the signing. The Vice President of the United States, J.D. Vance, said not so fast, posting to Truth Social, quote, "The Iranians are not receiving any cash and no funds are being released for simply signing a deal or attending a meeting. The deal is structured to ensure that the U.S. and its allies' concerns are prioritized and that if the Islamic Republic of Iran meets its obligations, then economic benefits will flow to them and to the entire region."
8: And despite the mixed signals, U.S. officials are saying a deal could be signed as soon as sometime this weekend. House lawmakers went home this past Thursday for a week-long break, letting a key intelligence tool lapse after both chambers failed to extend FISA Section 702.
10: Both the House and Senate failed to extend a program allowing for the warrantless surveillance of foreign targets after Democrats, like Virginia Senator Mark Warner, said they couldn't abide by the president's Housing Finance Agency Director Bill Pulte being selected as Director of National Intelligence.
11: And put a political hack into one of our most critical national security positions.
10: But President Trump then announced he was selecting the U.S. attorney in Manhattan for the role, saying Pulte would only be there temporarily.
12: Running it for a short while we get a very talented person, Jake Layton, in. As you know, Jake Layton's an incredible talent.
10: As far as when they could vote again on FISA, the House is not back in session until June 23rd. Jessica Rosenthal, Fox News.
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1: Now, Moses is an example of someone who understood intercessory prayer. And you and I are given the privilege of following his example because of what Jesus has done for us. Because of what Jesus has done, you and I are able to enter into the throne room, to the very presence of God, to have access to the Father. And we do that through prayer. We can come before him on behalf of ourselves or on behalf of others, which is what intercessory prayer is. To pray for our family members, to pray for our friends, to pray for our church, to pray for our country. It's called intercessory prayer.
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0: sing it, Ricky.
1: I want a name when I lose.
0: What do they call Crimson, Alabama?
1: The Crimson Tide.
0: Call me.
1: They call me Deacon Blues.
0: What a song, huh?
2: Oh.
0: Oh, what a good song.
2: That's
0: right?
2: Where Yacht Rock started.
0: Did it?
2: Yacht Rock started with Steely Dan.
0: Was that the first song or just the first group?
2: That was first group.
0: So
2: if you go and look at, there's a movie out called it's called Yacht Rock. It's a documentary, and it all talks about how the studio musicians for all these music, like Michael McDonald,
0: right,
2: Doobie Brothers, was all done by studio session musicians that formed Toto.
0: Okay.
2: And Toto, all those studio musicians played on all of Steely Dan's songs.
0: Oh.
2: As well as Christopher Cross.
0: Really?
2: Yep. And Kenny Loggins.
0: No way.
2: Yep.
0: Look at,
2: it's a great documentary. You got to check it out.
0: Look at all the stuff we learn on the morning show here, right?
3: Yeah.
0: Thank God for Saturday morning show. So here's an interesting thing. Before I get to the Knicks, you know, we're in a space war again now with China. Now, I want to ask Doc about this because what they're saying is China plans to put a man on the moon by 2030. They've said they're going to do it by 2030. And the United States came back and said it's going to take till 2028 to put a man on the moon. Why in the world, with all the money deficit problems you're talking about, why in the world are we going to the moon right now to land on it?
3: I don't know.
0: What's the purpose? We already got Tang.
3: I don't. This idea of space exploration, going to the moon, fighting China over the moon landing. I mean, it's a distraction. It has absolutely zero relevance into the lives of ordinary Americans. Because what are we going to do? You're going to establish a moon colony and move people there? No. I mean, I don't understand. That doesn't do anything for the average American to make their lives better or to help them in any way.
0: Or is there something we don't know?
3: I just think it's a money pit. It's a way for people to get, you know, for money to be essentially funneled into certain things. And that money can come back to politicians and their donors and their supporters and their loved ones in a thousand different ways. You know, you've got somebody who is a supporter of you, and so you help allocate money to this space thing, and next thing you know, that supporter's son is the head of a company that's got a government contract to assist with it. I mean, there's all these things that happen that we really have no idea about what goes on with that money.
0: I'm wondering. I'm trying to find the debt clock right now. I wonder what our debt is. I found the clock.
3: I guess it's probably 39 trillion, maybe 40 trillion.
0: Have we hit the 40 trillion? No, it's 39,238,000,000,000. So we're going to hit 40 trillion. I don't know when. We're going to hit it this year.
3: Yeah, we'll hit it probably in. I mean,
0: because here's the interesting
3: we'll hit it
0: thing.
3: Soon.
0: Well, here's what's happening. They're going to raise the interest rates. You know that.
3: Yeah.
0: So we're going to have to pay more just on our debt, right?
3: Yes.
0: So we're getting broker even faster. So, like, what are we going to do? I never hear any politicians, left or right, anybody talking about dealing with the debt.
3: There's a few. One of them just got voted out of office.
0: Which one was that?
3: Thomas Massie.
0: He got voted out?
3: Yeah.
0: Because Trump didn't like him, right?
3: Trump didn't like him for one reason.
0: What?
3: Israel.
0: What was Massey's position in Israel?
3: He wants wants the United States to tether all ties to Israel.
0: Well,
3: he wants, but he's like that with every country.
0: Well, okay, but I look at right now that Trump's talking to Iran, hey, stop bombing Israel, telling Israel stop bombing Iran, and we're bombing everybody. We're in like a pickle now, aren't we?
3: Listen, I don't think we're in a pickle. I think
0: I
3: think we're being led by elements of folks in our government who are more loyal to a foreign country than they are to our own. So there's people in Washington that are what I would call Israel first. They, you know, their entire worldview, their entire political opinion, their entire foreign policy opinion is not shaped by what's best for America and Americans. It's shaped by what's best for Israel. And I think that's been a constant in Washington for the last 25, 30 years.
0: They're predicting the national debt is projected to hit $40 trillion between the summer and fall of 2026.
3: Yeah.
0: So we're talking in the next 90 days?
3: Yeah.
0: $40 trillion.
3: Uh-huh.
0: Yeah. It makes me almost stop talking for a second.
3: It's insane. But again, nobody wants to talk about it. Nobody wants to do anything about it. And it's an issue that you can't really even talk about. Because, again, it's not an issue that can be cut into two-minute segments for CNN, MSNBC, and Fox News. It's a very complicated and long kind of issue.
0: So people just ignore it?
3: Yeah. Well, think about it. If you're a politician and you go out there and you say, look, we have to tighten up, we have to pay off our debt, and in order to do that, I propose we slash this, cut this, cut that, people are going to scream.
0: Well, I do that in my own business.
3: Yeah.
0: You know, sometimes I got to not buy as many potato chips.
3: Yeah.
0: I was buying just protein chips. You know, I was buying protein chips, little bags of protein chips,
3: yeah.
0: Right? How much? All right, let me just put it this way to you. A little bag of Lay's potato chips costs, or whatever one, just Wise potato chips, costs about 20 cents for a little 1 ounce bag, okay?
3: Mm-hmm.
0: What do you think the protein chips cost per 1 ounce bag? It blew my mind away.
3: 75 cents.
0: $2.
3: Wow.
0: They're charging $2. So I was buying boxes of them, 12 in a box, $24 a box. I would eat three bags at a time. I'm thinking I'm getting all this protein into my body.
3: Yeah.
0: It was $6.
3: That's a lot of money.
0: I canceled that.
3: Yeah.
0: I called the bookkeeper and said, we're not buying any more of that Quest. I think it was Quest chips. No more.
3: Yeah.
0: And then even Miss Vicky's chips, they're delicious.
3: They are.
0: They cost more money, too.
3: They're expensive.
0: They're expensive, too. Yeah. Mm-hmm. You got to cut your expenses sometimes, right?
3: Individuals' budget, households' budget.
0: Eat more chicken.
3: States have to budget. We have to balance our budget every year in South Carolina.
0: Do we?
3: Yes.
0: Do we balance it?
3: Yes.
0: Do we have extra money?
3: Yes.
0: We should give it to Surfside. You want to know why? Because they're not getting back that $542,000 they lost.
3: Oh.
0: The insurance company's not giving it to them.
3: Yeah, they're saying
0: they said
3: it was their own error.
0: Their own fault.
3: Yeah.
0: But they want to have you arrested if you feed seagulls or geese.
3: Well, they're probably going to litigate that. I imagine they'll litigate that with the insurance
0: companies. They're trying to raise money, but if you feed a seagull right now in Surfside, it's basically going to be illegal. But I'll tell you what, I read the law that they put out. I call it the Maria's Law, because it gives discretion to the police if they arrest you. You know, so if you feed a seagull, they might let you go. But if you feed a Canada goose, they're probably going to arrest you at this point.
3: Oh,
0: it's
3: wow.
0: Crazy. But on Wednesday night, Ricky, I saw an act of God. I saw God actually acting.
2: And what was that?
0: The Knicks-Spurs game.
2: Oh.
0: I sat there and watched the basketball game on Wednesday night. And in the first half, San Antonio Spurs, and I'm rooting for them because I like their center, 7'5". His feet are like 3 feet long. They were winning at one point by 29 points. And I looked at all the movie stars on the edge of the seats, on the side of the all the movie stars were all crying, and they were upset. They spent $100,000 for their courtside seats, and I was glad that they were getting screwed. And then all of a sudden, Ricky, it was like the Phoenix came up out of the flames. The Knicks came back and beat the Spurs in the last 5 seconds of the game by 1 point. They beat them 107 to 106.
3: Yep.
0: And
3: OG Anunoby had a tip in with about 1.2 seconds.
0: Yeah, but here's the crazy part. I watched the whole game, right?
3: Mm-hmm.
0: At the very end, San Antonio had the ball.
3: They did?
0: They had the ball, and the guy went and made a shot. If he had just held the ball, they would have had to foul him.
3: So what happened is, yeah, De'Aaron Fox, there was a missed shot or a steal on the Knicks end, and De'Aaron Fox got the ball
0: right.
3: And was running to the basket
0: right.
3: With about, and there was, I think, about 7 seconds. Or so, 6 seconds.
0: Well, maybe
3: seconds.
0: Even a little bit more.
3: But had he taken the ball
0: just
3: and turned around, no, he could have turned and dribbled it.
0: No,
3: to
0: I got
3: the
0: you.
3: Corner.
0: No, I'm saying, or just even held the ball. Whatever he did,
3: it would have run probably another 3 seconds off the clock.
0: And San Antonio
3: and they would have had
0: won.
3: Two foul shots.
0: Right. So,
3: well, don't know if they would have won, but it would have been a much higher percentage.
0: Fix? Was there a fix in? You know, when you look at it. You know, do they want more games to be on TV for more advertising dollars? You're telling me that we're in Iran and we're having all this fight so all the politicians can make money. Well, if you have another Knicks-Spurs game, look at all the advertising dollars that the ABC will make.
3: So
0: that's a liberal organization themselves.
3: Well, there's a lot of things at play here. And so the first big thing at play isn't necessarily a fix, but it's the league instructing referees to call games a certain way to ensure that a series goes 6 or 7 games.
0: Yeah.
3: Because the league makes much more money in a 7-game series where every game is competitive. And
0: well, you say the league. Why don't you just say ABC?
3: It's not – well, it's the league, but it's also, it's everybody. But the league is the one that has control over how to dictate to it.
0: Because it's not sports. It's entertainment,
3: it's
0: right?
3: It's entertainment.
0: Oh, and dude, it's good entertainment.
3: But Stuart, ABC isn't going to dictate to NBA officials how to call a game. That comes from the NBA office, okay? But, yes, the execs for ABC and Disney, or what, you know, the conglomerate that owns all that,
0: yeah,
3: they have the ability to maybe influence the NBA office. But so there's that part. But there is the second part, which is, you know, all of the sports betting that's going on now that you've seen in the NBA,
0: yeah,
3: that you've seen in college sports,
0: yeah,
3: that you've seen in Major League Baseball.
0: Everything's going to hell.
3: NFL's basically sponsored by gambling now.
0: Yeah.
3: With DraftKings and FanDuel and all that.
0: And they advertise right during the game. And then,
3: yeah,
0: I can't believe how many things you can bet on DraftKings. You can bet on all kinds of,
3: yeah,
0: stuff. You name it, you can bet on it.
3: There are prop bets. You can bet over-under. You can bet...
0: Well, whether Taylor Swift's going to be at the game.
3: Well, yeah, how many times that's a prop bet.
0: How many times the camera's going to focus on her?
3: Well, or it's... Yeah. You know, and so what happens, though, is that I think almost all sports right now have a credibility problem, because I do think people are, their eyes are opening to how easy it is for players to bet, how easy it is for them to win a prop bet and essentially make more money. I do think that's for the NBA a little more difficult because they're making so much money. But the referees, that's the ones who you want to go after.
0: So we would both agree. I'm going to agree for you before I even tell you, okay? We are both going to agree. Tonight's game is back in San Antonio.
3: Correct.
0: We're both agreeing that San Antonio is going to win.
3: I agree.
0: Right?
3: Yes.
0: Yeah, a little fist bump.
3: Fist
0: right?
3: bump. Because, I think the Spurs win.
0: Because that will perpetuate what we're saying.
3: Yes.
0: So we're saying it could actually go seven games.
3: Right? I wonder about game six, because game six is in New York. So they go from, because it used to be
0: it used to be
3: 2-3-2.
0: It changed.
3: So yeah, they would do two at home,
0: and then
3: three on the road, and then two at home. So
0: so now they're flipping.
3: Now
0: right?
3: It's 2-2-1-1-1. So the games. So they're going from San Antonio back to New York for game six.
0: So you're saying game six? I don't know if it may be Tuesday or Wednesday night next week. That would be the most amazing game if the Knicks won it right there.
3: I think that's the one that, if you're a believer that the refs in the NBA essentially control who wins these games based on how they call the games, that's the game, in my opinion, that the Knicks win to win the series.
0: I can't believe they blew a 29-point lead. And here I am. I have no dog in the fight, right? I really don't. I'm sitting there. I'm rooting for San Antonio. I couldn't take my eyes off the game. I watched every commercial, you know, because it was unbelievable. It was nerve-wracking.
3: The first thought that came into my mind when I saw that, do you remember, you know, you see these movies, but like as someone who has a little brother.
0: Right.
3: You know, you're playing your little brother to, let's say, 15 or 20 in one-on-one basketball, and you're beating him 14-3, and he's getting upset.
0: Right.
3: Because, you know, he wants to win.
0: Right.
3: You know, he always loses.
0: And you let him catch up?
3: And next thing you know, it's 14-10. And then you just, yeah. It's, how do you lose a 29-point lead in the third quarter?
0: Well, the announcer said that, you know, maybe San Antonio is going to lose their edge because they were so far ahead.
3: I heard the stat from Michael Wilbon, and it makes me wonder. So at that point, you're up 30 points basically in the third quarter.
0: Right.
3: They were up 81-52 at one point.
0: Right.
3: Okay. At that point, you just run the clock.
0: Yes.
3: Okay. You run the clock and
0: they weren't doing that.
3: They shot 12 three-point shots
0: and missed
3: with 10 or more seconds on the 24 shot clock.
0: Oh, they could have just held ball.
3: They could have held the ball and the game would have been over.
0: So we're saying that it was orchestrated.
3: I'm not saying that, but I'm saying it wouldn't show. If somebody came out and said that this was all scripted and that the Spurs essentially intentionally lost game four.
0: Because, you know.
3: That wouldn't surprise me.
0: You went to sleep. You woke up to the results.
3: I woke up to the results.
0: I sat up and I said to myself, you know, if I go to sleep, I'm going to wake up to that result. So I stayed up. And I
3: went
0: sat
3: to sleep
0: there
3: thinking that. So I went to sleep. When it got to almost 30 in the third quarter, I said there's – because the Knicks have shown an ability to come back from deficits. So I said, well –
0: Brunson
3: runs
0: down the court
3: so fast.
0: I said
3: if they get it within 15, then I can – but when it got to 30, you know, in the beginning parts of the third quarter, I said, this is over.
0: Yeah.
3: So I went to sleep.
0: You went to sleep. Yeah.
3: And you know, I woke up a few hours later – to get some water and I checked my phone, and that's where I saw the update.
0: Yeah.
3: And I couldn't believe it.
0: Yeah. It was like
3: how do you blow that lead unless it's orchestra? It just, you know,
0: So I don't know. It kind of took our breath away.
3: It's a degree of stupidity in basketball that just I don't think can be unintentional.
0: Well,
3: you get what I'm saying?
0: It's pretty easy to miss a shot when you're playing, right?
3: Yeah.
0: Right.
3: Well, it would be like if you were prepping a witness and you prepped a witness and prepped a witness, and then you get the witness on the stand and they go 180 on you and screw you up. It's like they meant to do it all along. They're not just that stupid. You get what I'm saying?
0: Yeah. So sports is going all the way around. Everything's lost. Look at the Belmont. You know, which was that Saratoga?
3: Yeah.
0: You saw Golden Tempo 1 again, right?
3: Yes.
0: Do you think there was a reason why they didn't run Golden Tempo in the Preakness? I know the horse comes from behind and the Preakness is a short race, but
3: I don't know.
0: Could have been a Triple Crown winner. Maybe they didn't want the Triple Crown winner anymore. Maybe they want Secretarian to be the last one ever.
3: Well, you know, horse racing, boxing, those are kind of two sports where it's like, you know, cycling. It's like there's so much corruption in those sports. Do you trust any result?
0: So money is the root of all evil?
3: It's money, but it's also the desire to be first and the desire to win. Part of that, yes, is money, but I think for a lot of them, it's an ego thing. So, like with boxing, I mean, you've had allegations of fixed fights for decades because of the mafia's involvement in boxing back in the 40s, 50s, through the 80s. And then with horse racing, the drugging of horses and all. And then with cycling, the doping. The doping scandals. I mean, that was permanent in cycling for about 20 years.
0: I don't think people want horse racing anymore. I think they think it's, like, cruel.
3: I think there's people that do think that it's cruel.
0: You know, rid of the dogs running, right, the greyhounds. They said that was cruel. And I see the horses running real fast, but I kind of watched the Belmont, and I was thinking Renegade would win, but Golden Tempo came back again and won the race. So,
3: yeah.
0: I don't know. I'm getting lost in all this stuff. But besides all that, I was thinking, you know, I was on the beach last week, and I'm going to go back again today and tomorrow. There's a lot of people wearing thongs on the beach, a lot of girls, good-looking girls wearing thongs.
3: Yeah.
0: And I'm thinking, folks, you know, if you get arrested for wearing too skimpy a bathing suit and showing too much cheek,
3: yes,
0: I'm thinking about Axelrod & Associates maybe representing you for free. For all of mankind, we could represent people for free. I don't see why in the world you would ticket somebody for wearing a thong on the beach. I can't come up with any reason. You can't feed the seagulls. Now you can't wear, you know, cheeky showing, you know, bathing suits. What's wrong with that, Doc?
3: I don't think that punishing people for wearing a thong should be a priority of law enforcement in this area. With all of the other problems that come about on our beaches, when you've got millions of tourists here at the same time, I don't think someone wearing a thong is anywhere near an important issue. Public safety is an issue. Making sure that people aren't, fighting over space, fighting over because maybe one of them is under the influence. Those are things that law enforcement should be dealing with. Patrolling the highways so that reckless drivers aren't threatening to kill people. Patrolling the highways so that speeders, so that people driving drunk. I think that is much more of a high priority for law enforcement than is this 19 or 20-year-old girl wearing a skimpy thong on the beach and some woman got offended probably because her husband was staring at the girl.
0: That's why they make sunglasses.
3: But then they say, oh, we got to think about the kids. You know, the kids are going to see that. I mean, they're going to see. You can't protect your kids from seeing that stuff, especially now with all the devices that kids have. The idea that they haven't already seen it is ridiculous.
0: Yeah, and I think it's illegal to smoke cigarettes on the beach now. I don't even think you're allowed to smoke anymore. And I know you're not allowed to drink on the beach, but people are always drinking beer on the beach.
3: Yeah.
0: So it's like selective. The cops can arrest you for what they want to arrest you for.
3: Yeah, if you're, you know, causing a disturbance and you've got a Dixie cup, you can be charged with, you know, public intox. You could be charged with open container. You can be charged with a bunch of things. But, again, that's if a cop wants to do that. I guess they have the discretion not to. I personally also think that, you know, drinking in public, and it should not be a crime. If you're just on the beach enjoying a few beers and not bothering anybody, why is that a crime?
2: Well, they don't – look, you don't go down to Charleston. Because if you go to Isle of Palm – if you're drinking a alcohol in just a glass with, it doesn't, just an what do you call them, Yetis?
3: Yeah.
2: They'll ask to look inside what's in your glass.
0: No way.
2: Yeah, and if you're drinking alcohol, you'll get arrested.
0: You're kidding.
2: No.
0: Well, if they look in your glass, how are they going to know what it is? Do they smell your glass?
2: Yep. They look in there and see what you're drinking.
0: I would just pour it right out and say, screw you. Listen, Ricky.
2: I agree.
0: We got to take a break. And, folks, you know, we're doing an extra 30 minutes now. So the monks will come in the next half hour, right?
2: Yep.
0: Oh, Ricky, this should be our theme song. You want to make it?
2: Love Johnny Rivers.
0: Let's go.
1: And who leads a life of danger?
0: Axelrod.
1: Everyone he meets, he stays a stranger.
0: Axelrod.
3: Axelrod.
0: That's not fair.

0: anal rod.
1: Secret agent man.
2: You're picking on me.
0: Yes, we are.
2: We'll come back. We're going to do 30 more minutes. I love you, Ricky.
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6: I'm Daria Albinger. The U.S. and Iran are closing in on a deal to end their war. Interior Secretary Doug Burgum speaking to Fox News.
7: I'd say where we stand is that we've got the negotiator-in-chief, the deal-maker-in-chief, President Trump. We know that he is not going to agree to a bad deal. Whatever deal is reached, it's going to be a good deal.
6: The White House says it could be signed as soon as this week. Lawmakers heading home for a week break without voting to extend FISA, a key intelligence tool.
8: Well, I think it's par for the course for Democrats, right? They're showing once again the links they'll go to obstruct this president. And once again, resorting to holding the American people's security hostage to do it.
6: That's Texas Congressman Jody Arrington speaking to Fox News. 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
13: Ricky?
12: Yes?
13: Is it going to be really hot today?
12: Yes.
13: Oh, my God.
12: We're talking high of 90 along the beaches.
13: I'm taking beer to the beach.
12: Mid-90s, just as long as you don't take it to Isle of Palm.
13: I'm going to wear my thong, too.
12: Oh, wow.
13: I wonder if they arrest men for wearing thongs.
12: I bet they will.
14: Thong.
12: We're going to see mostly sunny. Tonight, we're going to see a 30% chance of showers. We might see some rain today, though, 40% chance. Tonight, 30% chance with mostly cloudy, low around 76, and plenty of sunshine and a high of 90 for your Sunday with no chance of rain.
13: All right, let's bring some music on. Hey, Ricky, this should be our theme song. You know that?
12: Yes.
15: Don't touch me. Hey, Ray.
13: Right?
15: Hey,
13: now that we got 2 hours, maybe we can be on the cover of Rolling Stone.
12: That'd be
15: wonderful. We're big rock singers. We got golden fingers, and we're loved everywhere we go.
16: That sounds like us.
15: We sing about beauty, and we sing about truth at 10,000.

I got a freaky old lady named a Cocaine Katie who embroideries on my jeans. I got my poor old gray-haired daddy

0: of the Rolling Stones.
1: Here sing it, Ricky.
0: Gonna see my picture on the cover. Gonna find 5 copies for my mother. Gonna see my smiling face on the cover of the Rolling Stone.
1: Ah, Ricky. They put Trump on the cover.
2: Did they really?
3: That song goes out to the father of Doc Crane.
1: Yeah?
3: I learned that song at a young age.
2: What's that? Cover of the Rolling Stones? I watched them perform that on Don Kirshner's rock concert and Midnight Special.
3: My dad, like, so we work out together, and if he will sing that song from time to time, like while we're walking or just... That's one of his. That's that song and Patches by Clarence Carter are two of the songs as a kid that we used to hear continuously.
1: Oh, we'll play Patches for him one of these days.
2: Yeah. That's a sad song.
3: Yeah, yeah, it is.
1: No, we don't.
2: I called Jamie that the other day because she had to have a bunch of basal cell things removed off of her legs in her back.
1: Okay.
2: And she had all these Band-Aids on, and I said, "Hey, what's up, Patches?"
3: Well, here's what we could do. We could compromise.
2: Okay.
3: Okay, so Patches is a little too sad of a song. We could play Strokin'.
2: No, Strokin'. We have played Strokin' on here.
1: Yes, we have.
2: Yes, we have.
1: Let's play that next week.
2: Okay.
1: You want to play that next week?
2: We'll play Strokin' next week.
1: All right.
3: Strokin'.
1: No, so what happened yesterday, you know, they started the World Cup yesterday on Friday.
3: No, Thursday.
1: Thursday was the first game.
2: Mexico? Wasn't it Mexico Thursday?
1: Yeah. Oh, it's Thursday. Okay. Yeah. I don't understand so much about the World Cup. I understand what it is. Yeah. But you know that their Pele was in the 1958 World Cup final? They're auctioning.
3: Pele.
1: What did I say?
3: Pele.
1: Yeah. Pele. They're auctioning. They expect to get. They're auctioning off his jersey, his shirt.
3: Yes.
1: Guess how much they're auctioning it for? What do they expect?
3: $10 million.
1: No, $6 million. For a shirt.
3: Yeah.
1: $6 million.
3: He's probably the world's most famous soccer player of all time.
1: No, because there was a shirt. I don't know. Diego Maradona.
3: He was an Argentinian.
1: He was called the Hand of God.
3: 1986.
1: Oh, you knew that.
3: Yeah.
1: His shirt went for $9.28 million.
3: Okay.
1: Can you believe it?
3: Yeah, Diego Maradona was one of the best soccer players of all time. He was, in 1986, Argentina played England, and... One of the goals that he scored, he punched in. It's against the rules, but it wasn't called.
1: Really?
3: And so the English are still angry about that to this day. Because that match happened only 4 years after the Falklands War. So there was a lot of tension between the two countries. And then Maradona, that was actually the last World Cup that took place in Mexico. Was 1986. That's when that happened.
1: So they're having some of the soccer matches

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1: They are trying to squeeze every penny out of the people that are coming here for the World Cup. They're trying to do that. It's greed. FIFA is one of the world's most corrupt, disgusting organizations. I mean, you know, look, this is an organization that put the last World Cup in Qatar, and there were, I think, 3,000 slave workers who died constructing the stadiums needed for the World Cup.
2: Uh-huh.
1: And yet they allowed the World Cup to go on there. They've allowed this, you know, they have basically priced normal people out of attending these matches. And not only that, the logistical problems of getting from one part of the country to another to follow your team is ridiculous. You're going to be spending, I mean, $10,000 to $20,000 to follow a national team over a period of 2 or 3 weeks. It's ridiculous.
2: But we go along with it. All right, so, Doc, I got something to talk to you about. I know I'm going to ruffle your feathers here, okay?
1: Okay.
2: A movie came out yesterday. I haven't gone to see it yet, but it's called Disclosure Day.
1: Okay.
2: And it's came out yesterday on the 12th, and it's a Steven Spielberg movie.
1: Okay.
2: And it's basically saying, you know, they're going to it's a movie about, they're telling everybody about the UFOs coming out, okay?
1: Okay.
2: And I see that, you know, Trump's been releasing all these UFO tapes and stuff like that. And so what happened is last month there was a conference. The government invited a group of prominent Christian pastors to come to a meeting in America. And they basically said to them that the release of classified UFO and extraterrestrial files could cause millions of Americans to abandon the Christian faith, saying people would claim the existence of alien life proves the creation story is a myth. What do you think about that, Mr.
1: I'm interested to
2: Mr.
1: see.
2: Mr. Religion?
1: Well, I think. Here's the thing.
2: What happens if they show us actually aliens? Let's just say, hypothetically, they show us real pictures of little green men.
1: Yeah.
2: Would that make you question all of what you've done in your Christian belief of creation?
1: Would it make me question it? Yes. Would it make me turn away from it? No.
2: But what would it make you feel like when you realize that everything you were raised with isn't true?
1: I think, number one, you would have to find out what their position is on creation or how they came into being. And here's the thing. Part of me wonders, too, is what we deem aliens, because there are people out there who think that we would describe as aliens are actually people from our planet who have found out how to travel through time.
2: Yeah, well, Ricky's sort of an alien.
1: Well,
2: Ricky, did you see that movie? It came out yesterday, Disclosure Day.
3: No, it's just another Steven Spielberg Close Encounters of the Third Kind.
2: No, what it is, you know, Doc doesn't understand it, but it's going to make him not believe in Jesus anymore,
1: maybe.
2: That's
1: not true.
2: They're having all these ministers come all around the world.
1: Questioning things is never a bad thing. I question everything. I question the government. When any authority
2: figure... You don't question me.
1: We do. Well, that's why when we argue... But I don't believe anything that's spouted to me. And so I do think that this will cause some kind of introspection amongst the major faiths of the world, not just Christianity, but Judaism, Islam.
2: All of it. So sometimes people are saying that maybe religion was just there to placate us.
1: Well, it's been deemed the opiate of the masses.
2: Yes, but yes, again, yes. But everything's changing, right?
1: Listen, human beings, and this is where I would challenge.
2: Don't you think sometimes movies tell us what the future's going to be?
3: I totally.
2: Like Men in Black.
3: No. How about V for Vendetta?
1: Yeah.
3: Now, that movie came out in like 2010.
1: Demolition Man.
3: Okay, but V for Vendetta, guess what it was about? It was about the government using a virus to control the population.
1: Yeah.
2: No way.
1: Yep. That's how they controlled everyone.
3: Yep.
2: Yeah. Do you think that ever happened?
3: And there was one person that, they called him V.

0: that was making sure that he got everybody back for what happened.
1: I'm going to give you a movie that when it came out was a mockumentary, but now it is a documentary. PCU.
2: What was PCU?
1: Jeremy Piven.
0: Politically Correct University.
1: Politically Correct University. Yep. It was about
0: a comedy.
1: It was about these protests and left-wing groups on college campuses who kind of ruined the college. They were all, you know, kind of protesting, and so it centers around the struggles of a group of students who just want to party and hang out and have fun, and you know, there's all these problems.
0: And everything had to be politically correct.
1: Yeah.
2: Oh.
1: So Jeremy Piven, John Favreau, David Spade.
0: I would love to find out who created the phrase politically incorrect or correct and punch him in the throat.
2: Why?
0: Because it's stupid. It was stupid.
2: Doc just folded his arms.
1: No, I think I'm agreement. I think the politically correct. So what we have today with the woke mindset stems from political. It's political correctness on steroids. It's not telling the truth because you're afraid to offend. It's not being able to look reality in the face because it might hurt your feelings.
2: But we do that here, and we don't hurt too many feelings.
1: No, we tell people what needs to be said. I say, I don't mince words.
0: Well, I mean, we give our opinion now, and that's just our opinion. It's not the opinion of the radio station. And anytime I do a show, whether I'm doing it on Wave 104 or here on Hot Talk 995, it's just a show. At the end of the day, this is a show. And once this show's over, we're not relevant anymore, so it doesn't matter.
2: Dude, we're relevant all the time.
1: But it's like what Rick is saying. Yes, it's our political opinions. But like when you have a situation where you have someone calling someone a birthing person.
0: That's
1: political correctness.
0: Oh yeah, because
1: you know men can have children.
0: Yeah, they're now saying gestating parent.
1: Yeah,
0: that's what the left's now coming up with.
1: So that's
0: that there's no more mom and dad
1: all
0: anymore.
1: All of that language.
2: You're a gestating parent.
0: The mother is a gestating parent.
1: All of that language modification comes from the politically correct movement, which began in the 1990s.
2: Well, how
1: probably
2: do we end?
1: In the late
2: how do we
1: 80s.
2: End that?
0: Stop being stupid. Stop wanting to create something that. We already know what it is. You don't need to try to make something up or try to make it out to be something like, okay, it was called UFOs, unidentified flying object.
2: Now it's
0: unidentified aerial phenomenon. Stop. It's still an unidentified flying object.
1: And again, you know, there's all of this. See, this is the problem that I have with all of the UFO stuff is we've got all of these people coming out with these stories about this is going to happen. We haven't even been given the full transparent take on what our government knows.
2: It's coming.
1: Knew it.
2: It's coming.
1: They've been saying that, Stuart, for years.
2: Dude, it's coming.
0: I thought it was quite interesting. About a year ago, there was a guy that had the video of an alien in his backyard, and it was proved to be real.
2: Yeah.
0: And the news didn't try to stop it, and the government didn't try to come up and stop it either. Even the government couldn't prove that it wasn't real. And he was using a type of the alien was using a type of what do you call it? Like, what do they call it when you're invisible? Invisible
2: cloaking
0: device.
2: There you go.
0: And they proved it that everybody that looked at it.
1: So how did they see it?
0: He uncloaked.
2: He uncloaked.
1: Wow.
2: So
0: and he stood like 12 feet tall.
2: You could argue a point that the whole world could come together if we got attacked by aliens. Maybe that's the whole key, Doc, to save the world.
1: Yeah.
2: You know how there's like an eclipse and everybody goes out and looks at the eclipse? Everybody comes together for one unit, right? So maybe if the aliens come, we all go out and maybe Iran and America, we get along with each other and we don't bomb each other anymore. Maybe it's our salvation might be the aliens. Because the CIA...
0: Independence Day didn't show that.
1: Yeah.
0: The whole world had to fight the aliens.
2: But that's what we might do. We might have to fight the aliens. You know, maybe Ukraine and Russia will become buddies and we'll be shooting up in the sky.
0: You don't remember the 1920 War of the Worlds, Orson Welles.
2: Yep. Yeah. Yeah, we're not allowed to do that on the radio.
1: Caused mayhem.
2: Yeah.
1: He caused some serious...
0: Well, he didn't cause anything because at the beginning of that broadcast and in the middle of that broadcast, they kept saying, this is a radio show.
1: But people who didn't catch those...
0: Well, yes. Too bad. Yes.
1: That was funny. I'm not saying it was his fault, but I'm saying it was...
2: Yeah.
1: Crazy how
0: it created chaos.
1: Yeah.
2: Yeah. Yeah, and we're not allowed to talk about that on the radio to this day, are we?
0: Yeah, we can talk about it. I mean, but...
2: Remember when we did the turkey drop at Thanksgiving one year?
0: Yes.
2: The radio station got mad at me a little bit for that one because people called up, thought it was really happening that we were dropping turkeys on cars.
0: Real quick, got to give a shout-out.
2: Who you want to give it to?
0: to Manny's from Manny's Deli.
2: Oh, yeah, Manny from the deli.
0: Yep.
2: Manuela's dad. Yeah, Manny!
0: And he's listening
2: he's
0: right
2: listening
0: now.
2: Right
0: as
2: now.
0: As he's getting his store open to cook lunch.
2: Yeah.
0: And Han from Foodie Mark. I got to give him a shout out as well for listening.
2: You would not take me there.
0: No, I'll take you.
2: Han, he wouldn't take me there.
0: Hey, hold on, Han. Listen, Han.
2: Nope.
0: He still ain't took me to get those shrimp.
1: At Red Lobster.
2: I didn't go there yet. I don't even know if it's still going on.
0: It's done.
2: Is it done?
0: Yes, yeah, it's over.
2: Oh, my God. I never went.
0: Yeah. Well, you said you were going to take me. That's fine. That's okay.
2: I lied to you.
0: Yeah.
2: No, I don't want to do that to you. But no, really. But besides, I want to get back to this thing about the aliens for a second. There's a whistleblower that is claiming the CIA ran a secret program to sift through millions of customer DNAs on 23andMe and Ancestry, searching for people who might have extraterrestrial genetic markers. They're here already, Doc. They're here.
1: I mean, they live. You remember that movie with Rowdy Roddy Piper?
0: Oh yeah. Oh yeah.
1: Yeah, where they invaded us under the radar and essentially took us over covertly.
2: So maybe that's happening right now. Maybe that's why the Knicks won the game last night.
1: There's people that think that you've had these theories for years where so and so are lizard people or they're aliens and they're not really human.
0: Bigfoot.
1: But it's
0: Sasquatch.
1: You had the guy David Icke in the UK
2: who said
1: that the
0: Loch Ness Monster,
1: that the royal family were lizard people and all. It's just look, until the government releases these documents, and even when they do, I'm not going to think that they're giving us everything that they have.
0: Although governments never give you the full transparency.
1: Again, people are freaking out about this, and it's just,
0: Oh, I've always thought that they're aliens.
2: Did you, Rick?
0: Yeah, I've always thought that.
2: So what do you think about the Judeo-Christian belief of how creation occurred and Jesus and all that stuff? How do you blend that in with aliens, if you can? You just mix it in somehow?
0: I think every live thing has been created from somewhere.
2: I got you, but maybe not from what we think it was.
0: I mean, there's a lot of people out there that say that the aliens are actually, that's God. That the aliens created Earth, that they came down in Egypt's time, and that's they ruled Egypt, but they were aliens.
1: See, and then there's also, and we mentioned this earlier, but there's the possibility that the aliens are actually people from thousands of years ahead of time who have traveled back in time. They've learned the concept of time travel.
2: Wondered that. But how do you get back to that space and time when the Earth's traveling 26,000 miles an hour? How do you land where you want to land?
0: Also, have you ever read the Book of Enoch?
2: No.
1: What?
0: Doc.
1: Which book?
0: The Book of Enoch.
1: That was a book that's not included in the in the Bible.
0: In the Old Testament or the New Testament.
1: Yeah.
0: And the Book of Enoch talks about, how do I want to put the word, almost like aliens, and that there is no just one heaven, there's multiple layers of heaven.
2: No way.
0: Yeah, yeah. So you have to, the Book of Enoch was one of the older books, and if you ever watch the series Supernatural, they talk about a being called Metatron. Well, Enoch was Metatron, one of God's children or something like that.
1: The voice of God.
0: It's a really fascinating book.
1: In the movie Dogma, you ever seen Dogma?
0: Mm-hmm. Oh, yeah.
1: Metatron, Alan Rickman played Metatron, and he was the way that they interpreted Metatron was as the voice of God.
2: So could we just be in a dream?
0: Yes,
2: we
0: could
2: be.
0: Could
2: be in a dream right now?
0: Yeah.
2: What do you think?
0: Or the Matrix.
2: Yeah, because I dream at night, and my dreams are so vivid. Maybe, Ricky, we're just dreaming, you and me. Maybe this is just a three-second spot of our life somewhere in the universe.
1: You've scared the monks.
2: Okay. They're waving. They want to come on. Come on, guys. Okay, they're coming.
1: Their entire existence is at peril right now, Stuart, because of your disclosure.
3: Oh, Mr. Axelrod, we got a problem with you and this extraterrestrial stuff. It's not true.
2: All right, guys. No, you never know. Listen.
3: Oh, yeah, we waited. It was an extra half hour. We need more food.
2: We got to get more biscuits for him, Ricky. All righty. Who do we got? All right. Our first monk today is Brother Benjamin.
3: Mr. Oxrod, you're still cute.
2: All right, what do you got for us, Brother Benjamin? Doc, what do you think about this one?
1: Okay.
2: If money doesn't grow on trees, why do banks have branches?
1: That's pretty good.
0: Makes good sense.
2: Right?
0: Yeah.
2: I never thought about that. You know, because when you go to a supermarket, they don't have branches. They have other locations. But banks got branches. All right. This brother Igor is coming up. It's a new monk, dude. Don't make fun of him, Ricky.
3: Oh, he better not make fun of me, Mr. Axelrod, because I'm going to smack him.
2: All right, what do you got for us, brother
0: Igor?
2: He
0: looks like Marty Feldman.
3: This one's for Rick.
2: All right, Ricky, this one's for you. It is only when a fly lands on your testicles that you realize every problem cannot be solved. Not every problem can be solved with violence.
1: Boy, that escalated quickly.
0: Whoa.
2: It's only when a fly lands on your testicles that you realize not every problem can be solved with violence. I agree with that. That's pretty good.
3: Thank you.
1: Don't swat that fly.
2: And our last monk coming up is Brother Slide.
3: Oh, yeah. I'm on the morning show. I'm also a monk.
1: Here we go.
2: What do you got, Slide?
1: Here we go.
2: Ricky, money can't buy happiness, but it can buy a jet ski, and you never see a sad person on a jet ski.
1: Wow.
2: Oh, God bless America. Ricky, let's turn the ship around. Let's go home.

Anyone who grew up watching Schoolhouse Rock on Saturday mornings would tell you 3 is the magic number. Now that we're older and know our multiplication tables, the magic number needs to be at least 5. That's the minimal number of seconds you need to wait before saying something out of anger. One of the biggest problems in today's society is a complete lack of impulse control, Rick. The evidence plays nonstop on the news. Random encounters resulting in serious injury or worse. Simple incidents that are met with violence, not logic. Not all battles need to be won, and not all hills are worth dying on. Just stop, breathe, count to 5, or even 10, and think about it before you speak. De-escalate and look at the bigger picture. Nobody wants to be a statistic. God bless America. God bless our troops. And Lord, as we watch our grandkids go off to summer camp, please protect, shelter, and nourish the homeless. But for the grace of God, go I.

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9: 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And Adam, you are being pretty patriotic, talking about our 250th celebration of our country's, wow, anniversary.
10: I made a little post-it note.
9: Yeah.
10: And I have two post-it notes. One of the post-it notes just says, the only thing that matters is being patient and present with our children.
9: Uh-huh.
10: So that's post-it number one. It lives right by my phone. So anytime I'm like burning the midnight oil or, you know, getting worked up about something or vendor who let us down, I just kind of try to use this little post-it note to reset and go, okay, the only thing that matters. Because like, what's the point of having all of the money in the world if your kids hate you? What's the point of like, thinking and getting rich and designing the perfect work-life balance if you come home and you bark at your kids or you snap at your wife and, you know, you don't have peace where it matters most? I always find that really funny with the politicians, too. It's like, I have the cure and the solutions to all of the country's problems, all of the state's problems, all of the municipality's problems. But my own personal home front is a dumpster fire. My kid's on drugs. I'm twice divorced. I have dysfunction stewing upon me at my home front where it matters most. But vote for me because I'm going to solve everything. Sure. Yeah. Yeah. So I like to think people who self-actualize or people who evolve to the highest version of themselves. I don't know what the heck I'm even saying right now. Read the tea leaves around them and they follow patterns that lend itself to prosperity and happiness, abundance, contentment. Like those are your North Stars. If your North Star is power or money and money alone, you will be unhappy. But if your North Star is peace at your house and happiness and contentment, those seem to be signs of people that I admire and the people who walk into our office that I look at and I go, I want to emulate that guy. And what I've come to realize is it's not all about money. Very rarely is it about money. Now, I will say there's a threshold. I've never met a broke person who's like over the moon, clicking their heels together, even though they're having a difficult time, like making their monthly payments and they're racking up credit card debt. And like, you know, I'm sure there's some monk somewhere, but you know, the beautiful thing about these monks that are so happy is they don't have mortgage payments, you know? So you have to have a certain level of wealth. You have to have a, I think there, a guy did a study on this and he basically said, after you accumulate a net worth, don't quote me on any of these numbers. I'm just like shooting from the hip, ready, fire, aim on Retire Y'all Radio. I think it was $600,000. Once you have $600,000 saved, like not a single dollar above that is going to add any additional happiness to your life. Hmm. But if you're under $600,000, like there are some financial implications that might present themselves, which cause you misery. I don't know. You know, with all due respect to the people who have under $600,000, I'm sure you can carve out a wonderful life. It's all a direct correlation to your expenditures too, mm-hmm. right? Like mm-hmm. I've met many of people who have $10 million who are miserable because they've got like two houses and their kids are into horses and they need to fly private and first class. And, you know, their beach house needs new crap every 5 years because saltwater kills everything. And these people are miserable. Then I'll meet like a little old lady teacher with a pension, a couple $100,000 saved, highly involved in her church, helps babysit her grandkids. And they're just like glowing with happiness because they're involved in the community. They have more than enough. Their expenditures are low. So anyways, that's one of the post-its I have on my, I don't even know what this thing is, a computer. Mm-hmm. It's a computer, but it's the size of like a friggin' dinner plate or something.
9: Is it a laptop?
10: I have a computer closet in my, you know, three-story office building. Uh-huh. And I walk in there and it gives me, like there's just cords everywhere and lights blinking. Yesterday, a guy came in here and he like installed a new firewall. And I was like, my God, how am I in charge of that room? Like, who put me in charge of that room? Because I don't know what's going on in there. Anytime my wireless mouse doesn't work, I just kind of bang at my desk and groan until someone in their 20s comes and fix it. And they usually fix it by just putting a new battery in. And then anyways, so the other post-it note that I have, and I want it to live on my desk, it says, God bless America. Share it every single show. And it's, you know, I kind of fell off that for a little bit, and shame on me. I got caught up in the culture wars like everyone else. I got caught up in my algorithm that was basically like anger porn. Every time I go on my social media, either Twitter or Facebook, it's like shining a light on some blue hair, you know, fighting over men competing with women in sports, or, you know, some, it's Pride Month and, you know, there is a drag show in front of kids, or, you know, some sort of racial thing going on, like, you know, America is more racist today than it was back in the 60s. Like, no. So I get caught up in this stuff. I get pissed. And I probably need to get out of it. Claire put her foot down the other day. And when she puts her foot down, I listen. What was the old, was it A.L. Williams or something? It was like, when he talks,
9: yep,
10: people listen. Old stockbroker, right?
9: Right, right, yeah.
10: When Claire puts her foot down, Adam Curran listens. But anyways, I had went on a little string of like controversial social media posts. One of them was the Blue Angels is a waste of money. I got freaking dogpiled. Like I had like 20 people like, how dare you? You're anti-military. Little did they know, the damn Blue Angels were flying over my office for 5 hours, disrupting, you know, productive work. And I have a fear of flying, and I thought one of them was going to crash into my building. So I was like, this is a waste of money. Get him out of here, right? I got killed.
9: Oh,
10: I got
9: no.
10: killed by people I like, by my clients. Then I'm walking down King Street. Claire and I did a little staycation to celebrate her 40th birthday. I'm walking down King Street, and this slew of loud motorcycles drives by, and they're like, they like soup up their exhaust system to make him more obnoxious and loud. So what do? Claire's looking at shoes. I'm sitting in the man chair at the front of the store. I go, loud motorcycles suck. Once again, dogpiled. Loud motorcycles save lives. I have a loud motorcycle. Do you want me to not bring my loud motorcycle to your office? I think I need to find a new financial advisor.
9: What?
10: I'm like, what's going on here? What's happening? So Claire goes, Adam, no more. No more of this controversial crap. I don't even know why you do it. You've got kids. Just pour into your kids. Turn off your social media. And I can't turn off my social media. I like social media, but I can't keep engaging with these controversial topics. I don't know what I thought people thinking loud motorcycles sucked was a universal truth that we all agreed upon. Little did I know, there is a whole swath of people who are vehement about how loud motorcycles save lives, which I get. Like, you're driving down the highway, you want your motorcycle to be loud. That way people, you know, because it's easy to kind of find yourself in a blind spot.
9: Got it.
10: But I'm going to say it anyways. If you got one of those loud motorcycles, you don't need to drive it down King Street while people are having a perfectly pleasant stroll. Now you're just like showing off your dumb loud motorcycle. I get it. If you want a nice loud motorcycle, go for a ride up Ocean Highway or go to a bike rally where the buy-in is, hey, you're going to listen to loud bikes. But when I'm just like hand in hand with my beautiful wife on a wonderful summer day, walking down King Street, walking in and out of the little boutiques, listen to me. I'm like the barefoot Contessa. I'm like Martha Stewart. And your dumb loud motorcycle decides to... So anyways, God bless America. I put a little note here because I need to stop sounding off on these things because apparently they're controversial. But I can tell you one thing that shouldn't be controversial. Yet it is. And that is, we're celebrating our 250th birthday. So I guess people are going to be a little more patriotic. We have a president who, like, is unapologetically patriotic. We're not, like, apologizing for all of the microaggressions America has committed across, you know, our history, where we're, like, you know, the goal of the last presidency was to kind of just look back in time at all of the injustices America had occur, you know, throughout its history. And, you know, that really served us well. You know, all right, here I go. I remember when Obama got elected, I said, okay, perfect. No more race card. This will bring our country together. People will stop complaining about, you know, racial injustice. We have a guy now who's been elected to the highest office in the land, who's half black, half white, and his father left him. So this is a good thing, right? So now everyone who's fatherless, everyone who's black, everyone who's white, everyone who's mixed race, everyone who's got a little extra melanin in their skin or a little less extra melanin in their skin, I don't care. Obama was this product that was like, wow, this is interesting. We've elected this guy to the highest office in the land. And you would think, naively, I thought that that would mean we would see less racial tensions, less race hustling, less little guy can't get ahead in this country. Little did I know it was just gonna, he was just gonna pour lighter fluid on all that, which he did. And the country's never been more divided. There's never been more young people crying racism, even though we, you know, the race hustlers have a supply and demand problem. That's why it came to light that the Southern Poverty Law Center was financing racism. Like, they were literally paying guys to go out in Ku Klux Klan robes and like burn crosses because there wasn't enough racism that they can fight.
9: Jeez.
10: But anyways, here I go. This is the exact problem I have, Luann. I don't do a good enough job of shining a light on the American dreams that I get to witness every single day in my office. We're celebrating our 15-year anniversary. I am a living, breathing embodiment of the American dream. My mother was a clown. My dad was a mechanical engineer. And she was a real clown. I say that out loud. People are like, oh, my mom was a clown too. Oh, yeah? What was her birthday party regimen? Did she do an hour and a half with an animal balloons and a magic show and free t-shirt for the birthday child? Because that's what my mom did. Your mom was just goofy. Right? So my mom was a professional clown. She did birthday parties. I answered my phone growing up. Sparkle's a clown. How can I help you? Needless to say, Adam Curran had no girlfriends until he moved out of the house. I was like Zach Morris with the big cell phone. The moment I scratched together a little bit of money, I bought like the cell phone in the bag. I was 12 years old. I had the cell phone in the bag.
9: Oh my.
10: And I was like, I can't answer my, I couldn't afford any of the minutes or to make a call on it, but I got like one of the first brick cell phones, all in the name of, I didn't have to answer it. Sparkle's a clown. How can I help you? Finally, the girl down the street called me to invite me to prom or something.
9: Oh, my.
10: I was, like, too embarrassed to invite a girl.
9: Oh.
10: My sister jumps on the phone while I'm on the phone. You remember those good old days?
9: Yes.
10: Julia's sitting here in the office. Do you even remember when two people could answer the same phone? She heard about it. Julia heard about it.
9: She heard about it.
10: Right? So I answer the phone. Sparkle's a clown. How can I help you? Hey, Adam, it's me, Tracy. I was just wondering if you had a date to my sister. Oh, Adam, it's a girl.
9: Oh, no. Ooh. What? Oh, my gosh.
10: Needless to say, I'm tortured.
9: Meanie. What a meanie.
10: Well, now look at us. We got an office up in Myrtle Beach, down in Bluffton, here in Charleston, up in Somerville. Team full of killers. And I get to read menus left to right. It's obnoxious how hoity-toity I am. My parents see me in my buying decisions, and they're just like, what are you doing? And it's like, Mom, Dad, I don't want to deal with people. That's what I'm doing. I use my money so I don't have to look at people. Path of least resistance, convenience, luxury. I will pay extra money to not deal with civilization. That's how you know I'm no longer a man of the people. That only happens in America. That only happens in America. I'm also an author of three books. Let me do this before I get off on another tangent. I wrote three books. I think I'm going to retire the first book because, I don't know, it's 8 years old, getting a little long in the tooth. I'm going to put it out to pasture. It's going to be like Secretariat, and it's going to stud thousands of other new books. Maybe not. Maybe it'll just go into the bargain bin. But I got two books. One of the books is called Retire, Y'all, Your Guide to Retiring in the State of South Carolina. It's the first and only book ever penned about retiring in the great state of South Carolina. God bless America. 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And we'll send you a complimentary copy of this book. If you have intentions on retiring in the state of South Carolina, or you're just down here on vacation, you're one of my people. You go on vacation, you get the rental car, and you find the talk radio channel. I love that person. That person exists. You know that, Luann?
9: I do know that.
10: They come in vacation and they're like, you know, this vacation's wonderful. I'm not angry enough at the liberals. Let me find the local yokel talk radio channel. So they find it and they put it on. God bless them. So if you're one of those people and you're like, I like it here, we'll have you, especially if you're a talk radio person. If you're a talk radio person from Connecticut or New York, come on in. The water's fine. You're welcome to move to the South Carolina. Now, if you're a bleeding heart liberal who is charmed by some stupid thing that our purple peninsula downtown did to you, Spoleto or something, I get an email like once a week from like the Office of Cultural Affairs of the, it's just like a bundle of words. I'm like, I don't know what any of this means. Aren't y'all just putting on like performances? Like, why do we have cultural affairs associated with y'all? Anyways, I'm sure I just offended someone who's into the arts, but I do remember when Spoleto was requiring people to have COVID vaccines to take in their performances. Do you remember that, Spoleto? Are you going to atone to that, or do you think that was still a good choice? Requiring people to have experimental vaccines put in their bodies in order to watch your ballet performance. Oh, we were just doing what's right. Yeah. Okay. You know what? I don't take back anything I just said about the whole entire Spoleto performance. Not to mention I bought like 3 tickets. Every show I've taken in of your little experimental musical performances and dance. Every show sucked. I've never seen a good show at any of your things. Maybe I'm not enlightened enough to understand what y'all are doing over there, but okay. Seawee, on the other hand, Southeastern Wildlife Expedition. Yes. Chef's kiss. Dock dogs? Give me more of that. You know, the food and wine, you know, I guess that's good. I like eating food. Wine's good enough. But Spoleto, you can keep it. Okay. Who else should we piss off today, Luann? The point of today's show was to shine a light on the fact that America is the greatest country on the face of the earth, that anyone can get their taste, and it's never been easier. That's the beautiful thing. You got everyone complaining about, my college degree is worthless. AI is going to take our jobs. Like, dude, just do it. Put your nose to the grindstone. Get an entry-level job. Grind. Show up early. Do what the boss asks you to do. That's an idea. Gen Z, with your Gen Z stare. Hey, I need you to, go reorganize that filing cabinet. You get a stare. Why? Just do it. Just do it. Do what the boss asked you to do. The boss reorganized that filing cabinet at a season of his life. So do it in a way where it's like, wow, I never thought to do it that way. Here's the other thing about work. It's a 4-letter word. It's not all fun. You've been lied to. Follow your passion. Once you find your passion, you won't work a single day of your life. Have you ever read an autobiography of anyone who's had an impact on the world? Have you ever read an autobiography of anyone who's thought and grown rich? Or better yet, forget about the autobiography, because most people are too busy working to write autobiographies. You think my mother just like skipped to work with oil-based clown makeup on so kids can kick her in the knee and pull her wig off and call her clown? You think that was all like peaches and cream and fun? You think my dad, when he's on the chopping block every 2 years because some politician didn't get enough defense spending pork in the most recent piece of legislation, you think that was fun? You think that added a little stress to his life? We work with a guy who's a first-generation Iranian, was lucky enough to win the lotto to come here.
9: Wow.
10: Came here with $20 in his pocket. Went to the Citadel, got the living crap kicked out of him. And then the kids were mean to him too. Because I know all you Citadel cadets, you wear those rings with pride. Now he's a millionaire, multimillionaire, started his own business, did some lowly work that's below too many people right now. Like, oh, I have a business management degree. What kind of business are you managing? You're 22 years old. You need to get on the business end of that shovel. You need to manage the business end of that shovel and learn how to be productive. And then once you're productive, watch you go, oh, wow, I could do this better than this idiot boss of mine. I could do it better than that dummy down the street, and they drive a nicer car than me. I'm going to go grind and do this odd jobs at night, scratch together a little money. I look at everything through the lens of entrepreneurship because I'm unemployable and I don't get along with people. But here's another idea. How about that same dad who never made more than $60,000 in a year is a multimillionaire? The number of individuals who we get to work with, who I get to see day in and day out at this office, I am boots on the ground. I have a front row seat to what's happening with Americans. And it ain't what the politicians are grumbling about. I get to see it every single day. You could get your taste in this country. You don't need a six-finger salary either. You get a good job with a quality company. You do meaningful work. You put 5 to 10% of your pay into your 401k. Get a little 401k match from the company. Everyone's always like, the companies are evil. They're giving you a match. They're literally taking all the money that you're capable of saving and matching it. But they're evil. So you do that 10, 20, 30 years, and your world expands and explodes. And then most of the people who are still listening to this, because some of you are feeling scorned right now, like, you know, I'm not talking about your personal walk in life where you didn't drive cars till the wheels fell off. You didn't fund your 401k. You didn't do the things that lent itself to economic prosperity. You wanted fun. You traded in your future for today. So you've already changed the channel. But you guys still listening to this right now, you're all going, preach, Adam, preach. Tell me more about your clown mom. That really gives me a real understanding of why you're so demented and, you know, tortured. I wrote a book for you, too. It's called Spend Your Money, Y'all. Because now what I see, the biggest problem people like you face, that avatar person I just painted a picture of, go to work, grind, bust knuckles, buy a starter home, pay the mortgage down, put money in the 401k, take advantage of the company match, drive cars till the wheels fall off, have a couple kids, raise them right, tell them no, get the little eaglets out of the nest. You got a 50-50 shot. One of them gets brainwashed at a secondary academic institution. Keep saving, keep grinding, keep working. Now you're 60. You got $1 million. You got $500,000. You got $5 million. Now you're going like, I think I need to work a couple more years because I need my portfolio to be a little bit higher. What about inflation? What about if the stock market crashes? What if I get sick? You know, honey, your dad lost his marbles and he burned through all of his money in a long-term care facility. So you work longer than you're supposed to, quite frankly. You keep grinding. You're in purgatory. Like you're just sitting there. One day I'll be happy when I'm dead and resting peacefully. Then you get dealt a diagnosis and then you don't have as much energy. Or you can't go on the one-month trip because you got doctor's visits every 3 weeks. You get a little older. Your thirst to travel the world or get a second home or, gosh, you want to spoil your grandkids, but your grandkids are only cute for so long. I could say this because one of my kids is like exiting the cute phase. He still calls me daddy.
9: Aww.
10: We're still going to get stoked for Santa Claus.
9: Yes.
10: Sometimes I'll bend down and tie his shoe.
9: Aww.
10: But every now and then I got to carry him up the stairs to put him in bed because he'll fall asleep on the couch.
9: Yeah.
10: He's like a damn Great Dane. There's just limbs everywhere. I'm carrying him. I'm like, what is this thing? Like, I remember your head would rest on my shoulder.
9: Yes.
10: And I would. Now he's like 70 pounds. There's his legs and limbs. And
9: aww.
10: Got like a wart on his knee. I'm like, ugh. So anyways, he's losing his cuteness. You want to spoil those grandkids while they're still cute. You're laughing, Luann, because you probably got a grandkid who's no longer cute, too,
9: not
10: right?
9: Not yet. The oldest is six, but it'll happen. It's when six their teeth start coming in crooked.
10: You're right. The teeth look like jack-o'-lanterns, and like they're just like they start saying things like 6'7", 6'7".
9: Oh.
10: My kid, my eight-year-old Ben, he's still cute as can be. Competitive little monkey though, like he'll like, you know, he's just he'll freaking scratch and claw you if he loses, which, you know, God love him. He's his father's son, but I forgot what I was gonna say. He's still cute.
9: He's still cute, yeah.
10: They do reach that age though. You know what I'm talking about.
9: Like, yeah, I had two
10: especially
9: kids.
10: When
9: yeah.
10: they're like especially boys when they're going through that like puberty phase, like get this thing away from me. Have you ever met a boy going through puberty that you were like, yeah, that's a nice young man? Like, I don't think that exists. They just become like this freaking Quasimodo bell tower troll for a couple years until they grow into their body. And then it's like, okay, we could deal with you again.
9: Yeah.
10: All right. So who'd we offend so far today, Luann? Today's show is supposed to be non-controversial. Basically, I offended every single person who has a pubescent son.
9: Grandson, too.
10: And grandchildren. Yep. Yeah. Grandchildren that are over the age of 8 and no longer as cute as they were when they were 6. But the American dream is alive and well. God bless America. On the other side of the show, we're going to talk more about it. You've got this script for me. It says, according to new report highlighted by USA Today, 59% of those polled retired earlier than they planned. He's about to join us to break this down. Okay. Let's talk about that number. 59% of people retired earlier? Is that what I did? I read that right? Yeah, retired earlier than they planned.
9: Yeah, earlier than planned.
10: Okay.
9: In other words, they were asked to leave.
10: Yeah, that happened to my dad.
9: Mm-hmm.
10: But you know what?
9: Mine
10: he
9: too.
10: He needed that.
9: Yeah.
10: Many people need that. They need to get pushed from the ledge, kind of. Otherwise, they'll never retire. That's what I think that is. Or they get dealt a diagnosis. We are not immortal. I have melanoma on my head. I have to have surgery. Like, when you have things like that, you're like, oh, no, I thought I was going to live forever. Yeah. Then you're like, oh, crap.
9: Right.
10: So, all right, y'all, I got to take a break. I wrote 2 books. We give the things away for free. All you need to do is call my office up and we'll send you one of them. 843-300-1182 or check us out online at retireyall.com. 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One of the books is called Retire Y'all, Your Guide to Retiring in the State of South Carolina. And the other book is called Spend Your Money, Y'all. I just got an email from the guy who's doing my publishing, and he said, you should have your first copy in hand tomorrow.
9: Ooh.
10: We're ordering 1,000 later on this week. Let's go. So by the time this airs, you can get my new book in the mail, and I will send it to you. 843-300-1182, 843-300-1182, retireyall.com. Again, retireyall.com. The other side of this break, we'll talk more about retirement. I'll be less controversial. We'll talk about how this country is the greatest place for upward economic mobility on the face of the earth. And if you don't believe that, just ask all the immigrants who are trying to pour in here. Are they trying to pour in here because this place stinks and it's full of racial injustice and people who are love people of the same sex are getting persecuted? No. They're trying to pour in here because you can get ahead economically if you have the right attitude. And we also have the most robust social safety net. So a lot of these people are sucking from the federal teat, and I'd like them to get the heck out of here. But we'll take your tired and weak so long as they're willing to work hard. I got to take a break.
9: We'll be right back with more Retire Y'all Radio. 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
12: In Matthew 6:21, Jesus says, "For where your treasure is, there your heart will be also." This is something that always is on my mind when I go through my own budgeting and my own finances specifically, because the word treasure in this context is different than what culture might tell us. You know, treasure in today's culture may be the things that you have, the status that you have, the reputation that you have. And in my opinion, it's not externally motivated, what Jesus is trying to say here. And that's my challenge to you, is your treasure should not be externally motivated by the culture, by the people around you, even by your significant other. Your treasure should be internally motivated of what's in your heart and what God is telling you to value. Because to me, where my treasure is, I love what I do and I love my job and I love having an impact, but my treasure is my relationship with Christ. My treasure is my relationship with my wife and my children. And then it's the impact that we make, right? There's a pecking order there in my own world, in my own mind, of what is my treasure, because that tends to be where we focus. And that's what Jesus is saying here. Where your treasure is, there your heart will also be. This is what I focus on, is what my treasure is, instinctively, instinctually, versus, you know, what I actually consciously think through. So my challenge to you is to fight that. Am I doing these actions to get approval from somebody else? Or am I doing them because it actually brings value and treasure into my life? My challenge is for you to think through that. Where is your treasure? Where is your treasure right now? And what are you going to do to maintain that? Thank you.
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9: Hi there. Thank you for joining us today. I'm Lou Ann Fulmer here with Adam Curran of Curran Financial Partners. And this is kind of startling, but 59% of retirees stopped working earlier than they'd planned. And it's often due to factors completely beyond their control. It could be just the job place, or it could be health, or a lot of other things.
10: I think the number could be a little misleading when I first read it, because it almost acts as though 59% of people have their act together and a good grip on what their money can and cannot do, and they electively made the choice to retire. And you just kind of cleared that up. You're like, no, all of these people, 60% of Americans, are forced into retirement earlier than they had planned. So, you know, my initial take on that is, one, companies think old people are expensive to keep on the payroll. Prototypically, you get that little 3% inflation raise year after year. You know, you become one of the liabilities on payroll. You're prototypically not the best with the computer either, and computers are the ultimate leverage tool in the workplace. And then the other thing that, you know, no one likes to talk about as it pertains to, no one likes to talk about it. Most people like to talk about it. Liberals don't like talking about it. The Affordable Care Act. Your health insurance is obnoxiously expensive. So companies are going to find ways to get you off payroll because you're too expensive, you're not as efficient, and your health insurance costs are through the roof. And every time you go in to get something done at the doctor, you create a larger liability to the employer when they go through their annual testing and their annual audit. Gosh, I just did a wonderful job of just crapping on baby boomers right there, didn't I, Luann?
9: Like, yeah, you did.
10: What are they good for? You get good for nothing, baby boomers.
9: Nobody
10: you just
9: cost
10: a lot and you rack up medical bills.
9: I know. Nobody likes us anymore. We used to be fondly thought of, but not anymore.
10: I like how you said us, because you're right. Like, a lot of the conservative commentators are like, all of this crap is the baby boomers. They got blood on their hands. Mm-hmm. You know, the baby boomers were responsible for ushering in the personal computer, y'all.
9: Yeah. Like, yeah.
10: The baby boomers did a lot of good. I'm not going to join this, like, these people who are all poo-pooing, you know, people of a certain religion or certain year of birth. Like, this is not a thoughtful way to, you know, assess society, I don't think. All right. So that's why people are losing their job. Now, for many people, my father included, you needed that, because that's the other thing about baby boomers. Y'all will be the last generation who stays at the same company for 40 years to get the gold watch. Mm-hmm. The average tenure of a millennial, what is it? I bet you we can look it up. Can you look it up while I'm talking?
9: Yeah, I will.
10: Bet you it's under 5 years. The average tenure, of course, under 5 years. I bet you it's under 4 years, maybe under three. Even.
9: Of millennials, right?
10: Millennials, not government employees, right? Not government employees. Because there's a bunch of millennials that get these government jobs. They don't even really work, and they just stay there forever. if you put the government employees in there, it jumps up. So did you find it?
9: I found it. 2.7 to 2.9 years.
10: 2.7 to 2.9 years.
9: Yep. Yeah, who work in the private sector, 25 to 34.
10: Uh-huh. I will tell you this. Like, we've acclimated to that as a firm. Ideally, people work for us forever. And I like to think if you do, we've got a big healthy 401k match. We're going to make sure your income goes up and to the right. But I just know the nature of people. They fall in and out of love. You know, the grass is greener on the other side. I watched an Instagram reel and that person looks happier than me. So, you know, I shouldn't admit this out loud, but sometimes we're like, if we could get 18 months out of someone, you know, the first 6 months will be like just getting them up to speed. But then the other 12, they'll be able to do meaningful work. I hate that I have to say that out loud, but it's true. Like, when we're managing our human capital, it's like the people that kill you are the ones who come in and they like quit after like 5 months.
9: Yeah.
10: And it's like, what a waste.
9: You trained
10: like,
9: them. Yeah.
10: Mm-hmm. I just wasted 5 months of my life so you can find yourself. You know, and the funny, and these people just jump from job to job to job. So, gone are the days where you work 40 years. Now, there's a lot of people who might not be like on the tail end of the baby boom who are like, you know, I don't know what that is when you're 58.

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3: Audience, my audience are talk radio people, conservative people, God-fearing, flag-waving people. And Lord knows there's probably some people listening to I don't even know what the liberals listened to. NPR, is that still going on? Weren't we supposed to gut NPR?
4: Yeah, I thought we were supposed to gut it. I don't know.
3: Going strong, it seems. Every time I listen to it, too, it's just like...
4: I know.
3: I don't really listen to it ever, so...
4: I tried, but
3: interviewing some Aborigine person or something. Like, what are we doing here? You know, every news break is like Donald Trump is gutting the government and turning everything black and terrible. And like, oh, cool, okay, this is the news. The news financed by my tax dollars.
4: Yeah, feed that to everybody.
3: So conservative people, because you. What do they say? Conservatives have no heart. Liberals have no brains. Conservatives are blessed with brains. They read the tea leaves and they go, yeah, we're $39 trillion in debt. I went through the dot-com bubble. I went through 2008 and I watched my portfolio drop 20% in the heart of COVID. I'm worried that's going to happen again. History doesn't repeat itself, but it rhymes. Market's going to crash. Interest rates. I lived throughout the 1980s, and I remember when interest rates were in the teens, and we had to line up for gas on the certain day of the week. Like, you've experienced strife, economic hardship, so you run your retirement through that same lens, and you go, I got to keep working. I need to accumulate more. I can't retire happily unless I have a certain dollar amount. And guess what that certain dollar amount is, Luann? It's always like 20% more than you actually have. You're always chasing the horizon and you'll never get to it. Because even when you get to that next point that you put on a piece of paper, a goal sheet, you get there and you're like, I could actually use a little bit more. So you work a little bit longer. You put a new enigma up on a goal sheet. You go, I need this now. And like I said, you take a trip around the sun, your energy levels fade, your health, you get a Delta diagnosis, your grandkids aren't cute anymore. There's no reason to go travel and visit them because when you see them, they just stare at phones and gadgets and like they smell. And then it's like, okay, that's your life. That's a life we'll live. I'm sorry I'm so depressing, guys, but I'm trying to jar you loose. I'm trying to get you to look at your money under a different light. Your money is not a trophy. It's a tool. You don't get a victory lap at the end of life where you get to show everyone how much money you have in your Fidelity accounts. Go about utilizing your money to create abundance, surplus, a pipeline of income that flows to you on a month-by-month basis. Buy the boat. Buy the beach house. Be more generous to children, churches, and charities. Most of you aren't doing that. You're pecking at your money like chickens. You're cruising to be the wealthiest person in the cemetery. You recognize that you live in the greatest country on the face of the earth. Look at my profession. We had our advisor meeting earlier this week, Luann. And I said, guys, our entire profession is built on the idea that Americans have too much money and I don't know what to do with all my money. Can you imagine
4: how
3: blessed we are to be Americans?
4: Yeah.
3: My entire profession is based on the, I have a lot of money and it scares me how much money I have. While the lion's share of civilization, if you just believe in statistics, are having a difficult time getting a clean glass of water to drink. So you live in this country, you've been blessed. Put your blinders on, ignore the girl with purple hair, ignore the pronoun queen, ignore the person crying racial injustice. Pour into your kids, pour into your grandkids, you know, teach them that they've been blessed to be born in this country, that they can get their taste, they can get ahead. Shine a light on all those people who've realized the American dream.

0: and spend your money, y'all. 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Like, we don't want anything that you came from. None of it. None of it at all. None of it. Because everything that you're going to say that was better where you were at is going to usher in things that change our wonderful republic. 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I wrote two books. 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The other book I wrote is called Spend Your Money, Y'all. I still have this email opened up. I should get my first copy tomorrow, and we're ordering 1,000. So we'll have these books probably in a couple weeks. It probably takes a couple weeks to get 1,000 copies of a book printed, don't you think?
1: I think so.
0: They better be printed in America. I'm going to respond. Seriously.
1: Yeah,
0: that's
1: yeah.
0: That's what I am, you
1: yeah,
0: know?
1: Of course. God bless America,
0: We got some T-shirts made, these swag T-shirts made.
1: Uh-huh.
0: And I was dealing with the printer, and they're like, we could have the Indonesia shirts to you by next week, but if you want the American-made shirts, it'll take 3 weeks.
1: Yeah, really?
0: I'm like, I reply like, are we in Indonesia? Why am I getting Indonesia shirts quicker than American shirts?
1: I don't get it.
0: We got the American shirts, though.
1: Okay.
0: Hopefully we fix that.
1: Yeah.
0: All right, y'all, I got to take a break. Pick up the books. Come kick my company's tires. 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
1: Hi, I'm Lou Ann Fulmer here with Adam Curran. Adam, why don't you wrap it up for us?
0: God bless America. The American dream is alive and well. You deserve to work with the best. I believe we are the best. I believe that because my mother told me. The other reason I think we're the best is because we do it all, y'all. My dream when I got in this business was to deliver a financial planning experience to which was only afforded to the highest, wealthiest people on the face of the earth, what's called a family office. You walk into one building, you get your investments done, you get your taxes done, you get your estate planning and legal needs met, and you get your insurance needs met, all under one roof. I was lucky enough to get a job at a place that did that. You had to have $20 million of investable assets to work with this company. Luann, I think I was the only person at this company that didn't have an Ivy League education.
1: Wow.
0: And because of that, I was like, give it to the scrappy Drexel grad over there. Like, and I was like, sounds good. You know, like, so I was just like the gopher, and I was always doing crap work while the, like, you know, the guy whose son-in-law was with the Penn education got the more prestigious work. But anyways, I'm glad I had that job because it put a little fire in my belly to fight and make those people regret, you know, not giving me better opportunities. So now I built this company, and I said, I don't care about these fortunate sperm babies who were born with all this money. I care about people like my mom and my dad, people who pedaled uphill, who grinded, who busted their knuckles and accumulated a little wealth the old-fashioned way. So I said, what if I build a firm like that one I used to work at that can do your taxes and do your estate planning and do your investments and do your insurance, but I helped people like my mom and my dad, millionaires next door. And that's what we did. We built a family office for the mass affluent. And because of that, I think we're better. And I think you would be crazy not to kick our tires, not to get one of my free books in the mail, to see if what we're doing is actually better than what you're currently doing on your own or the person that you work with. And I know your financial advisor is very gregarious and he's likable. And, you know, you see him at the golf outing. I don't know where you see him, but I think you should work with the best. 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
9: 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Currently along the beaches, from Little River Inlet down to Merle's Inlet and 20 nautical miles out, the winds are out of the southwest at 5 to 10 knots and seas are at 2 to 3 feet. 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
1: Good morning, everyone. Brand new show this week. Lots of great stuff happening in real estate. Got my voice back this week, which is great. And just lots of stuff. And interesting, we're hitting that summer market. School's out, you can tell. Lots of people in town. Some big, big money came in town this last week. So numbers I'll share with you. Crazy. Lots of properties, over $3 million, some $5 million. I think 8 properties are $2 million under contract. Some big-time stuff. 18 properties are $1 million under contract. We'll talk about what that is, what's going on. We've seen a new kind of group of people coming in town buying. Our team's been super busy, but they kind of dig in and say, hey, what's happening with the macro market here in Myrtle Beach? Next week's show, we'll have the micro market, which is each zip code. It's going to be interesting to see that because you're seeing some areas perform very, very well. Some are struggling. Some demographics are hurting. Some are doing very, very well, right? And it depends on who's coming where. Like one thing I mentioned last week's show, one of our top agents, Barron, said 9 of his last 10 deals have been cash deals. People from up north who are selling there, coming here. And it's been interesting. So we'll dig into that of like, hey, what's going to happen? What's going to happen this summer market? With that, and kind of really break it down. And so I'm going to have two things we had on last week's show just didn't get a chance to get to, I think are very important. Number one is just a national kind of study on how to sell fast in any market based on how you kind of set up strategy, what you do, which is definitely very true. And also just kind of talk about the number one, number two reasons that deals fall through. We're seeing this happen a lot now. I was actually talking to our closing attorney yesterday, Elite Title, and they were just talking about, man, there's just so many deals you're seeing fall apart right now, particularly on the buyer side, where buyers literally just walking from closing. They're saying, hey, you can have my earnest money. I don't want to close on it. And it's interesting because there's a lot of resistance. Talk about why that happens, what to do to kind of defend against that if you are on the listing side or one of the seller side. And even as a buyer side, right, what to look for. And some of that's just what we call the pre-frame, managing expectations, understanding what's happening in a marketplace with a lot of resistance where prices are less than the seller wants, but at the same time, buyers think that it should be way less. There's a large gap between buyer and seller. You really have to make sure you navigate that and really understand that as a buyer or a seller, and especially as an agent. So we'll kind of dig into that. I also talk about why I feel this is one of the most important summer markets in the decade. I just mentioned that for the spring market, and guess what? We nailed it. It happened. We last month closed deals, the most amount of closed deals in our MLS since May 2022, which is crazy. So I think you're going to see the next little window. I think it's going to be very tough as there's still some headwinds with interest rates, and I think you may see rates go back up even more, which will definitely put a major challenge and some massive headwinds for some sellers in this fall market, right? Right now, I think check yesterday's 39% chance that the Federal Reserve is going to increase rates in the September meeting, which is definitely going to be factored in mortgage rates right before that. And so there is a great window right now if you're a home seller to take advantage of that. Obviously, Myrtle Beach is very seasonal. People come in town during the summertime. You can tell it by the roads, can tell it by the restaurants, can tell it everywhere you go. My wife and I walked Broadway with our kids yesterday. It was packed, right? Everyone's from out of school. But our team is also super busy because everyone's in here. So we'll kind of dig in that. We have some amazing, amazing success stories. Also a major horror story that we were able to save. And it goes back to one of the biggest things and reasons why I do this. A family was pretty much scammed by what we call a wholesaler out of Colorado who called and said they're going to buy their house cash. Never seen it before. For some reason, this company, Colorado, just keeps hammering everybody and getting a lot of people. They basically told them they're going to close on cash. Guess what happened? It got down to the closing date. They did not close cash. These people had already bought a new construction home in North Carolina, did a bridge loan to make it happen. All of a sudden, it came time to close. Company said, oh, we can't close. Here's a way we have out in the contract. Good luck. And these people were in a very bad situation. Thankfully, referred to us. Boom, we had under contract less than 10 days for full price. I'll break down that story, what that means. But there's just so many things that make or break the home sale that can really cost you a lot of money. And so we'll break that down. And I have number one goal on this show for 15 plus years now is just to keep you updated, anything, everything real estate related, to give you information to help you make better decisions for your largest assets. And for most people, that asset's real estate, right? And so if you want to come back and watch these shows, we stream them on YouTube live. Just type in Blake Sloan Radio Show. They're all there. You can follow me on Facebook at Blake Sloan or follow us at Sloan Realty Group on Facebook. But make sure to stay tuned. Lots of great stuff on today's show.
0: For any new listeners, just to give you an update on just who Blake is, it's an amazing story. Industry leaders have dubbed him the Real Estate Whiz Kid. Been featured in Forbes, Wall Street Journal, NBC, Realtor Magazine, and many other national publications. He has been personally endorsed by Sean Hannity and Glenn Beck. One of those by itself is an accomplishment, but all of them together is unprecedented. Last week, we learned a little about how you and your team work and how a good portion of your success has come from the trademark systems you have developed to help both buyers and sellers here in our market. Recap quickly for anyone new to the show what those are exactly. exactly, and a quick overview of how they work, Blake.
1: Yes, Rick, and again, it may sound repetitive, but it's the only reason I do this show, honestly. It's by far the single most important problem that I face, the consumers face, anyone deals with. And I have two stories today, both of which are horror stories prior to us, both of which came down to the decision they made. One was a discount broker they went with, right? They went with a discount broker that's very well known for being a discount broker, and they got discount services and discount results, right? Period. And it put them in a bad situation, and we were able to come in and save that, right, with a premium solution, which is what we're good at. And then obviously the one I just told you about, the wholesaler who, you know, it's too good to be true. A lot of times it is in that, but you said to be very careful, because here's the deal. The people make this massive mistake over and over and over, thinking that all real estate agents are the same, right? Just like any, you know, like a commodity, look at it as rice or corn, right? If I'm buying corn, I just don't care really the details, because corn is corn. But when you're talking about humans, and you're talking about a service-based business, and you're talking about a high-ticket service-based business with a very long sales cycle like real estate, everything comes down to the human that you choose, period, right? The single most important variable that determines your failure or success as a home seller comes down to one thing only. That thing is the agent you choose, period. And so I want to get that across, because I still have people that listen to the show and they'll still make that decision, right? It's crazy. And here's the thing, I share this all the time, right? Just like any doctor, any lawyer, if I get charged with a crime I did not commit, or if I have to deal with a legal issue, the last thing I want is some part-time attorney who's only tried a few cases. Or the last thing I want, even worse than that, is a part-time attorney or someone who, you know, basically only does a few cases. Or the worst is just the cheapest attorney, right? If I get, and I talk to my team and clients all the time, I say, look, if I get a charge of a crime I didn't commit, I go with the cheapest attorney, guess what you're getting? You're getting jail, right? That's it. So you can't change the outcome, right, with real estate thinking the same mindset. You have to understand you get what you pay for in that scenario. It doesn't work in any area of life. Been sharing this a lot. If I go with the cheapest solution for anything in my life, I don't care if it's a battery for my kids' toys, a battery for my car. I don't care if it's a lawyer, a doctor, a realtor, an accountant. If I go the cheapest, I'm going to not get a great outcome, right? Doesn't matter what it is. I buy a toy for my child, right? It's not going to be very good. I remember my wife made a mistake in Christmas and bought this Lego ship, but except it wasn't Legos, right? It was something on like Amazon, but it looked like Legos. And guess what? It was terrible. They had to super glue some parts on it because it wouldn't stay together, right? You get what you pay for in everything, but especially your largest asset. And you understand that mistake can cost you $50,000, $60,000, $70,000 of your hard-earned equity. And that's the thing we talk about. People spend 20, 30 years building your hard-earned equity, making payments, paying the taxes, paying the insurance, doing improvements on it, and they'll spend 15 minutes picking an agent, right? The worst process ever. And so if you take anything from the show, by far the single most important variable that you determine your success or failure is the agent you choose. And why that is, it's 118 different variables from A to Z. If each one's handled correctly, right, in the home selling process, it saves you money. You get the maximum equity that you earned, and you put that in your pocket, right? Because what happens is each one of those variables is handled correctly. Each single point creates leverage for you. Each point that's handled incorrectly in that process costs you money or leverage in the process. And that could be anything from the pricing strategy, right, the photo quality, order the photos. Does the agent actually answer the phone when someone calls them? We talked about this all the time. We had two sellers last week. Their previous agent, people try to buy it, no one answered the phone or called them back. We talk about my documentary I mentioned every week at BlakeSloan.com. There's a company that we reference in there. The study, they called 3,000 real estate agents and companies across North America. Less than 50% of the time, someone answered or called them back. And so you think about that. That's why details matter in this. That's why you have to understand the business model aspect, where it's simply impossible for one single agent to juggle all 118 different balls on one listing. Now, check this out. They're also having 5 or 10 listings at the same time. So the only thing that happens is the lowest hanging fruit or the lowest priced ones for most people. And it's not because they're malicious. They don't have enough time to actually do all this stuff. It's like having the same person at McDonald's at the front register, the drive thru and french fries at the same time. Very, very inefficient. And it's the last thing you want to do when you're selling your largest asset is gamble like that with someone who's trying to do all that stuff and just hope you're the lucky one, right? That's why less than 50% of properties actually sell in our MLS. It's the same thing for buyers out there. 100 plus variables when you buy a property. If each one's handled correctly, it saves you money, right? If it's handled incorrectly, it costs you money. And the good news is I solved both those problems, right? We looked at outside the real estate industry and said, how do we create a solution that's a model like a traditional business that really breaks the mold of how old school realtors work, right? Realtors still operate the same way they did in the 70s, 80s. And unfortunately, with the new marketplace, the new technology, that model is still broken, doesn't work at all anymore. And so for sellers out there, I designed this thing called the Guaranteed Sold System, the only proven system that's sell homes twice as fast and for 20% more money than traditional methods, and it works very, very, very well. 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We have inside sales, outside sales. 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
1: 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Brandon Market Update, all kind of interesting stuff happening. I tell you, we got all different balls, kind of being juggled in the air at the same time, right? We have closed deals, which is really going on the heels of low interest rates in February, March. We have new deals going under contract, which is really based on a seasonal market, and also interest rates going up, right? So it's very wild. And so we always want to track both those numbers, talk about those numbers, because anything goes under contract today is not going to close another 30, 60, in some cases 90 days later. And so you want to make decisions based on what's happening in real time. And so if I look at what's going on, closed sales, we have talked about that in a second. That's what we call the rearview mirror numbers. Those are huge. They're the biggest month since 2022. We'll talk about that in a second. But our front windshield numbers, hey, what's happening in front of us so we can make good decisions and drive and navigate? Last week, we do it in 7-day periods. Last week, 536 properties under contract, $217,664,000, which is awesome. So anything over 200 million is moving. We've had some bigger numbers than that this year, but it's still pretty good. And here's the interesting part. We're seeing a lot of big money right now. There's five properties over $3 million under contract in the last 7 days. The most expensive, $4.97 million in North Litchfield, which is awesome, $3.475 million. In Tillman Estates in North Myrtle Beach, with $3.4 million in Pawleys Island. Ravello Drive, $3.389 million in Grand Dunes. $3.3 million, which is property on 501. $2.9 million in North Ocean Boulevard, North Myrtle Beach. Just lots of big stuff, right? $2.6 million, 304A, North Myrtle Beach. 304A in Myrtle Beach, which is interesting there. It's one of those new construction properties. So some very interesting stuff that's happening, but lots of great deals out there as well. But if here's the other part, 110 properties over $500,000 under contract, 18 properties over $1 million. What's that mean? Some big money's coming to town. Typically, you don't see that many big ones happen. I remember my earlier career, just 8-10 years ago, you wouldn't see $2-3 million go under contract in 12 months. Now you're seeing five in 1 week, right? Which is crazy. And so Again, we're seeing a lot of big money come from the Northeast. They're selling properties up there with a much larger average sale price, bringing it down here, paying cash. And we're really dialed into that. We focus. We're very well connected with Barbara Corcoran on Shark Tank. Obviously, she's based in Manhattan. They have our website there. We drive traffic. We get a lot of big stuff from that. We target them online geographically based on where their computer is located at. Lots of great stuff there to do. And we're seeing different parts of the market kind of struggle, right? Seeing some of the low to mid-end, which used to sell the fastest, is struggling a little bit because middle class is struggling with inflation, affordability, interest rates, things like that. So you're interesting to see kind of what's happening and go on. But the good news is lots of big stuff moving. Last week's show was 364 properties overall for 218,500,000. Looking here, there's three properties over $2 million. This week, five over $3 million, right? So a big difference there in some high-end stuff. So if you're thinking about selling, definitely a great time to get it teed up. We're coming to that summer market where people are out of school, people are in town, people are buying stuff. If you look at the rearview mirror numbers, what closed last month, check it out. New record here for us really this year in a while. So 598 properties closed for single-family resale homes. It's peaked out and it jumped up big time. If you go back to February, only 362. So if you go back to last year, 2025, the biggest month last year was July with 534. If you go back to 2024, the biggest month of the year was May at 543. If you go back to 2023, the biggest month of the year was June with 525. And the last time, I'm sorry, I said May earlier, but it's actually August. The last time we had this many properties selling one single month was August 2022. So big difference there, right? And that came once there was so much pent-up demand. Back to my YouTube channel, you can see some of the stuff we talked about a while back. There's just people on the fence ready to go. Rates came down 5.99. Boom, things went crazy, right? People started moving like crazy. Even the low sixes, market was still in a rush. And so it's slowly slowed down a little bit since rates have gone up, but those deals are finally closing. And so that's what you're seeing happen right now. Price is still interesting, though. Right now, median price for resale homes up 0.6% at $387,000. It's actually down month versus month. So look at April, it was $393. May was $387,500. So that's interesting to see right there. Average sale price right now is down 3.2% at $489,749. It's actually down month versus month. April's 503, May 49. And you'll probably see that bounce back up because price is a lagging indicator. And we'll talk about that overall in a second. But you'll see that probably bounce back up just because you had a huge run on what was selling. So obviously, tendency is price continues to go up slowly after that. Inventory is actually down a little bit, which is great. It's down 5.7% year over year. In April, it was 5.1 months. Right now, 5.0 months. And that comes on the heels of seeing a massive run. Lots of buyers come in. And here's, if you look back historically, the busiest month of the year in terms of closed sales is May, June, July. May, June, July. Last year, the biggest month of the year was July. So if you're still thinking about selling, there's time to get in, get this thing teed up, and get it sold quickly for the most amount of money. The last thing you want to do is wait till September when rates go up, and all of a sudden the buyers are just ghost town, right? So you don't want to do that. If you look at days on market, big jump on that. It's actually down at 106 days on market, which is great. It peaked out this year at 123. The major problem we're still seeing, the same thing you'll see with that horror story we'll talk about, average showings per listing. The average listing in MLS gets 3.5 showings per listing. That's it. Now, how many does it take to get a contract? 11.9. So it takes 12, right? You need four times the amount of showings the average listing gets to actually get a contract. And that's something you want to keep thinking about and watching. Condo sales have been interesting, right? We saw a big jump in condo sales last month in terms of units, amount sold up 18% with 459 condos that sold last month, which is awesome. Last time that was that high was May 2024. Sales price, though, still getting crushed a little bit. Price is down 6.7% year over year. Right now it's $267,919 for average sale price. Median price is down 6.9% as well at $223,500. The good news is it's up from February. February is a low of $200,000. Right now, $223,000. And so there's just a lot of competition in condos. We were looking a couple ones like Barefoot's had a lot on the market that aren't selling. River Oaks had a lot in the market that's not selling. So you want to make sure that you're really dialed in there, that you have marketing and differentiation that can truly help you. And it's interesting to see what happens. I think this is going to be a very, very tight, important window for home sellers, because if rates do go up going into September, it's going to be a challenge. You just see the market will usually price that in ahead of time because they know what's going to happen. There's, you know, software and companies that track that real time. And so you want to make sure you get ahead of that. If you're thinking about selling, I would definitely take action a little bit earlier than usual. And if you have any friends or relatives that talk about that, hey, look, you want to take advantage of the summer market. I was born and raised here. My entire life, I grew up in the wintertime when red lights will flash yellow. on 17 Business. And so I've always learned, you know, my dad would always say you got to make the hay while the sun shines, right? You always make your money in the summertime. And so that's when people are in town. So if you're thinking about selling, you want to tee the ball up when everybody's swinging, right? And so reach out to me if you want to know more. We have an amazing tool online. You get an instant home evaluation at blakesloan.com, cash offer on there. One thing I want to watch very, very closely is mortgage rates. Last week's show, 6.59. Right now, a 30-year fixed rate, 6.6. It's been bouncing around right in the sixes, 6.6s in last week. A 15-year fix, 6.15. A 30-year jumbo loan, 6.84%. A 30-year FHA, 6.12. And a 30-year VA, 6.14%. So that's going to be interesting. If it gets much higher, you're going to start seeing some major headwinds, right? Historically, when things were in the high sixes, like 6.75 and above, it gets really slow, really painful. And so if you're thinking about selling, definitely take advantage before that. If you think about buying, take advantage before that. There's still lots of great deals out there. Inventory is sitting there, you know, longer than usual historically, but there's still some great stuff. 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
1: 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Brand new market update, and really to get back to that last commercial too, get the question all the time, does Blake actually buy houses? He actually said yes. About five right now that we are going through the process of the closing process, right, with home inspections, different things. There's a couple have title issues that not our fault that we're waiting on. One had HOA, potential foreclosure, which is crazy. One of them didn't know anything on the mortgage, but they're getting foreclosed with HOA, which is wild. But there's a lot of that going on. And I got one in Georgetown I already bought that I'm losing my butt on. So like, it's one of those things that, you know, just the numbers work out over time. We have an investment fund that we buy properties cash, fair offer. We actually follow through. There's nothing we've got to the closing table, haven't closed for, because we actually, you know, are licensed. We have to follow the rules. There's lots of wholesale people that just lock your property up. Don't do that. So you want somebody you can trust with that. But yes, we actually do. And it's created a solution for consumers. Been doing it for a very, very long time. We have millions and millions of dollars in the fund that we're able to come in and buy properties with. And obviously, we fix it up, do certain things with it. In some cases, rent it out. And so that is a real world solution that we actually do and follow through with, which we're very, very proud of, where a lot of people don't. And so just something to remember there. One thing to talk about is our hot buyers alert. We've been putting our money where our mouth is for a very, very, very long time. Our biggest benefit and differentiation, and the thing that benefits you most as a home seller, is that our business model. We outspend the average agent 100 to 1 from a marketing standpoint, 6 figures a month in marketing. And so the reality is we're driving traffic all across the globe. And so right now, real time, we have buyers looking for properties here in the Myrtle Beach, Grand Street area. 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Right now, active home buyers with a username, password, account on our website. 83,673 active home buyers. Right now, I got Joyce from Minneapolis, Minnesota. I got Bill Moss. Shout out Bill Moss, local. Little River, South Carolina. I got Jim B. from Pembroke, Massachusetts. I got Rebecca Ann from Mount Sterling, Kentucky. I got Claudia from Jamaica, New York. I got Michael from Nashville, Tennessee, which is cool. We had an employee, Linda, on our team was there this weekend. John from Drexel Hill, PA, Columbia, South Carolina, Bowling Green, Pittsburgh, PA, Plymouth, Mass., Ocala, Florida, Conway, South Carolina, all searching the site right now, real time, live. I can watch them searching, watch them moving. And so that's the reality, is that we have what we call buyers in waiting. So you're thinking about selling, you go to the average agent, your average friend or a friend or a friend who's doing it part-time or whatever. They don't start marketing and do anything until they put the sign on the ground. The average agent sells 4 homes a year. There's not any money to eat with, much less spending marketing on your behalf. And so you want to have somebody who can differentiate the property, can bring eyeballs to your property. I can't force a buyer to buy it, but I can get you a heck of a lot more buyers that look at your property and that see it. And so we send massive amounts of money. We have what we call buyers in waiting. We also have 25-plus buyer agents on our team. 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And they're matching up buyers and sellers all day. So if you're thinking about selling, you obviously want to get the most amount of money and sell the fastest amount of time. You want to go with someone who already has what we call buyers in waiting. Thankfully for you, we have 83,673 looking to buy here in Myrtle Beach. So if you want to know more about that, reach out, call me, 843-808-SOLD. We're hustling and working all weekend. Really quick, awesome success stories, which was a horror story. Larry and Bonnie had their condo listed with a discount broker, Redfin, and only had 3 showings. No offers. No one showed up their open houses. They were concerned because they're buying a house with contingency on it that had it contingent upon their condo selling. They quickly realized the discount service route was not the best option. Thankfully, they referred to us, Blake Sloan of Sunrise Group, by an amazing radio listener. We immediately identified the problem, marketing and sales, created a custom plan, launched a global marketing blitz, professional photos, virtual walkthrough, and check these results out. They reached out to us on Thursday, met with them on Friday, had photos done by Monday, had it on the market by Tuesday, and by Wednesday at 10 a.m. had a full price cash offer. So that's the difference, right, of discount premium, discount premium. And that's the big difference of executing at a high level and having all those things handled behind a system like we talked about. Also, really interesting one here, Craig and Crystal almost got scammed by a wholesaler out of Colorado. They claimed you're buying the home for cash, but in reality, they were just a wholesaler who used the contract to lock their property up at a low price and then try to basically flip the contract to someone else. When they did not get someone else to buy it at that price, they basically said, hey, sorry, we can't close. The problem was Craig and Crystal had already done a bridge loan to buy their new home and closed on it in North Carolina. They were shocked the buyer didn't actually close. They only had 45 days left before the payment was due on the bridge loan. Thankfully, another radio listener referred them to us, which is super cool. We came in, I designed a custom plan, launched a global marketing bid, professional photos, drove massive traffic, had it under contract for full price within 10 days. And so that's the difference of having someone who's a true expert, who has a machine, a system. So these are two of the most proud success stories we've had in a very, very long time. We took a horror story and turned it into a success story. The worst thing, though, they could have done is sold at a low price with a wholesaler. We got way more money for them. The same thing there. Last thing you've done is renewed or gone back with a discounter, continue to drop the price because the marketing wasn't working. That's how you lose your hard-earned equity. And so if you want to know more how that works, reach out, call me, 843-808-SOLD. All right, really quick, 1 minute. The number one reason that deals fall apart right now, we're seeing a lot, 79.4% because of home inspection or repair issues. The second reason, the buyer's financing fell through, 27.8%. Those can really be managed if you have a great agent. 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There's a lot of lenders, wall of shame, people that pre-approve, people that aren't qualified. Then you get to the closing table, it falls through last minute. 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You find out yours falls through days before closing, and now you lose out on the new one. So if you want to be one that has success there, reach out, call us. 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
3: Fox News, I'm Daria Albinger. President Trump says a peace deal could be signed with Iran as soon as this weekend. Treasury Secretary Scott Bessent was asked how that could affect prices.
4: I'd say where we stand is that we've got the negotiator-in-chief, the deal-maker-in-chief, President Trump. We know that he is not going to agree to a bad deal. Whatever deal is reached, it's going to be a good deal.
3: He was speaking to Fox News. At least one person is dead after a tent collapsed at a church in Manita, Virginia, during a celebration last night. At least 20 people were hurt. The U.S. beat Paraguay 4-1 at L.A. Stadium last night in the opening match of the 2026 FIFA World Cup. It was the first FIFA match in the United States since 1994. 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
12: 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The only data in Ask Ramsey is Ramsey data. We took 3-4 years of this show and put every call and dumped the answers in. We took all the books we've written, dumped them in. 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There's no Reddit in Ask Ramsey. And if you don't know what Reddit is, it's a sewer. 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So if the data set is clean, the answer is clean. And the data set in Ask Ramsey is 100% Ramsey clean. 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Click the link in the description if you're listening on a podcast or a YouTube. Check out Ask Ramsey and tell your friends about it. It's completely free. It's just like calling into the show.
13: We should make a version someday where you can click what type of do you want a Dave answer? Do you want Rachel in the tone at which you get your answer, right? And it would be like, I'd be like, "Hey guys, it's gonna be fine. Well, here's what you do." And Dave's like, "You're stupid." Deloney's gonna be like,
12: "Rachel's
13: how's
12: like,
13: your dad?
12: I like you, and I just don't think that's smart." And Dave's like, "Stop it, you
13: stop
12: fool!
13: It, you're dumb."
12: Yeah.
13: And Deloney's like, "How's your dad? How's the relationship with your dad?" You know. Jade will be like, "Girl, let me tell you. I don't know. That could be good. I'll send an email after the show. Yeah. Give him my idea."
12: And George will pull.
13: George will be like, "Let me get the calculator out, and we will
12: figure
13: this out
12: exactly
13: together."
12: Right. He's going to nerd out.
13: Loves that investment calculator.
12: All right, there we go. Michelle is in Raleigh, North Carolina. Hey, Michelle, what's up?
14: Hi, Dave. Hi, Rachel. I've been playing with the Ask Ramsey, and I always imagine George Camel is the one that's flying.
13: Oh, that's all we needed, Michelle. Thank you.
12: Well, it's a very precise answer.
13: You will get a good answer, especially if it has to do with investing. So that's great.
14: But I wanted to ask you all this one. Quick background. I'm 32. My husband is 34. We make about 100K a year. We have $230,000 in retirement.
12: Way to go.
14: Thank you. My husband and I are both military. He just gave money or GI Bill to our two children, which are 5 and 2. And we have 10K and they're 529. And we're investing 200 a month into their 529. But I just wanted to see, like, is that enough? Should it be more? Again, they would get 12 months of his GI Bill, which I think actually equates to more than just one school year.
12: So his GI benefits for children's college education is 1 year of his income?
14: No, so the GI Bill would cover 12 months of school for each child.
12: I thought it covered all of it. Oh, cool. Interesting. All right, so you got 12 months. All right, so, you know, what I would do is just say, all right, where are we going to be living, do we think, when we retire from the military? In other words, where will be the state school that we are the resident? You want to guess? What state?
14: North Carolina.
12: North Carolina. Yeah, you'll still be there.
14: National
12: okay.
14: Guard.
12: All right, so, you know, University of North Carolina or whatever, that's a state school, all right? And what is the tuition? $14,000 a year. What's room and board? Probably about double that. Probably about

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1: 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So that's one thing that can occur. Another thing that can occur is you guys are sitting on a pile of money by then because you're doing a great job. I mean, we're talking 15 years from now. You know, what's that going to look like? You're going to be millionaires easy, and you're going to have other money laying around, and you might decide all kinds of different things. They decide not to go to college. They want to go and be in the trades and get a certification in whatever it's called 15 years from now. We might call it AI today. And they want to be a tech person, and they don't need a 4-year degree to do that. They want to be in cybersecurity, and you don't need a 4-year degree to do that. You don't need a 4-year degree to be a programmer, for God's sakes, right now, for sure. And so on, right? And so that's, you know, maybe they want to be a diesel mechanic, and it's a 2-year certification. By the way, diesel mechanics right now are making $120 a year, which is more than a lot of lawyers make. So, you know, let's just think through what is it they're going to do. They may or may not be 4-year University of North Carolina. I recommend college if they study something that's actually usable. You don't want a degree in left-handed puppetry. You'll end up being a barista. But you do need to get. But if you get a good, solid degree in something that's usable in the marketplace, I still recommend college. So that's how you plan it out. You just look out there and go, what's it cost? And then you back out what you've already got covered and then go, I want to come up a little short because I'm going to have other money.
2: Mm-hmm. Yeah, because the hard thing, especially Michelle, which is such a great position to be in, that you guys are looking at baby steps 4, 5, and 6, like you're looking at college and you're able to fund it. And because of how young your kids are and how fast that money can grow, that's a scenario where it can be overfunded. So you do want to just be watching the numbers and make sure. For majority of people out there, that's not an issue for them, right? They're trying to save for retirement and their kids are 16, 17, and they don't have money for college. So
1: right. You're
2: on a good scenario, but you are one that you do want to be looking at. Like Winston and I mean, we funded a ton. Amelia's 11, and we slowed down hers just because of all this.
1: You're probably done.
2: Just to say, again, I don't know what she's going to do, and financially, whatever's in there that will grow for the next, you know, 6 years, and then if it's not enough, can we cash flow behind it? But that's because we've been doing the baby steps for 15 years, too. So it's all, but it's something to think about, especially because your kids are so young, Michelle.
1: I love this question. By the way, thank you for your service to the country. I'll give you one other thing. Go ahead and start brainwashing them on 2 things. I mean, parent them. Okay? To the thing number one is that you want to brainwash, I mean, parent them on, is that they are going to engage in some kind of continuous learning after high school. They need to learn something beyond high school. If it's a trade or if it's college, whatever. So this is your college fund. This is your college fund. This is your college fund. Show them when they're 12. This is your college fund, which presupposes in their little mind that they're going to college. That's brainwash number one. Brainwash number two is where you go to school does not matter. So you're not going to school at a super expensive school. We're not paying for it. So we went to the University of Tennessee. We're in Tennessee. Sharon and I did. We taught our kids to say, go Vols. Early. Go Vols. Presupposes you're going to be a Vol. All 3 of them were.
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0: Elizabeth is in Pennsylvania. Hi, Elizabeth. How are you?
1: Good. How are you?
0: Better than I deserve. What's up?
1: So my husband recently lost his job, and he was working in the trades, but now he's considering reopening a landscaping and home services business that he ran a couple years ago when we first got married. He's started to pick up some side work, and it's showing some strong promise. He's making about double of what he would normally make in his weekly, for his weekly paycheck for his normal job. So our situation is a little bit different now than when we first got married. I'm a stay-at-home mom, and I'm nervous about him taking this business on full time, which is what he wants to do. So he's pretty much stopped applying for jobs, and I want to support his goals and what he wants to do, but I'm just concerned about putting all of our financial security on a very seasonal business, since it, you know, didn't produce a lot of income in the winter last time. And I'm just curious what your thoughts are.
2: Well, how long has he been making double? How long has he been doing it?
1: So he just lost his job a couple weeks ago. So this is just like very recently.
2: Dang.
1: But before,
0: so if he can,
2: good for him.
0: That's
2: impressive.
0: Double his income for 6 months. That's the same amount he would make in 1 year.
1: Right.
0: Why would I be nervous?
1: Because last time when, like, I was his accountant, I did all of his numbers for taxes and everything. So I just am getting, like, the accounting flashbacks to when he had his business when we first got married. We pretty much relied only on my income because we didn't save for the winter and everything. He didn't know to do that, I guess, the first time around. And he does have that mentality.
0: Why did the business fail last time?
1: So it didn't fail. We actually moved across the country. So he closed it down because we moved. We just recently moved back to Pennsylvania in the area. So that's why he was, you know, now with this job loss, he's thinking about reopening it.
0: Okay. Well, a paycheck coming from someone else who's out hustling and trying to keep a business open is no more stable than you out hustling and trying to create some business. They're both unstable. They're only as stable as your ability to leave the cave, kill something, and drag it home. You just have the illusion that someone else does it. Oh, until they fire you or lay you off because they can't figure out what to do at their place, which is what just happened. So the security is an illusion. What I don't want to engage in on your side, I want to come alongside you. What I don't want the two of you to allow to happen is that you ignore trends that are negative. Okay? But also don't want you to say, well, last time we didn't save up anything for the winter, and so it was tight. It was tight during the winter. Well, then don't do that again. You know, I mean, but if you're making double, why would you not figure out a way to handle that and handle winter?
1: Right. I guess I'm just nervous that it's that trend.
0: You're nervous about something that hasn't happened.
1: Yeah, because we have a daughter and I have to think about her.
0: You're nervous about something that hasn't happened. I'm thinking about her, too.
2: It happened the first time around, is what you're saying, Elizabeth. But now, can you not shift mentality and say, okay, going forward,
0: as long as we're making double, I'm happy. Is that not correct?
1: I guess I'm just a worrywart.
0: As long as we're making double, yes, you're a worrywart.
2: And then, Elizabeth, I would say, though, in the winter months, November, December, January, February, there's something else you could be doing for 4 months.
0: Two things. Have a plan to create income during winter, and B, save up. Act like the squirrel. Put some money in the nest. Get ready for winter. If you're making double, set half your money aside, and then winter is, you're a fat squirrel.
1: Okay, so you would not recommend him applying and trying to get back?
0: No, not if he's making double. In 2 weeks, the guy's already doubled his piss-poor job? I don't want another one of those jobs. I love this one. But get ready for winter. He has a baby to feed and a worried wife. So let's get ready for winter. Let's double down and bank half our check. Let's live on what we were living on when I had the horrible job.
2: From doing this last time, Elizabeth, can you guys calendar out? And when did business start slowing for you guys in Pennsylvania? Is that October? Is that September? When does it start going into winter months for you guys?
1: I would say like end of October, early November.
0: Okay. What kind of work is he doing?
2: Landscaping.
1: Yeah, he's doing like landscaping and home services, which is what he did before.
0: Define home services.
1: It's pretty much mostly landscaping, but like in the he will do some snow removal and stuff in the wintertime, but that's very dependent on whether or not we get snow.
2: Mm-hmm. Okay, but he has that.
0: But what else can we do around landscaping? Tree removal in the winter.
1: Yeah, he does tree removal.
0: You can do that all winter. It's better to do it in the winter.
2: And maybe, Elizabeth, for a period of time, maybe for this first year, just to settle some of this, that he's like, hey, I'll go, you know, drive UPS for 3 months during the holiday season.
0: No.
2: What?
0: Make double between now and September and set half of it aside.
2: But he can be doing something in the winter.
0: Snow removal and stump removal and tree removal and, yeah.
2: And holiday driving if he needs to. Whatever it is,
0: but figure it out. But, I mean, here's the thing. If you can make double, it's real simple math. 6 months gives you all 12.
2: It's computing mathematically to you, but you're feeling something different. And why is what I'm wondering. Is it because he didn't do a good job? You guys didn't do a good job saving last year. Do you think you have the ability to save this time around?
1: Yes. And I mean, we've been doing like your baby steps and stuff, and we've been in a much better place financially. And I'm just nervous that to see that progress potentially stop if things don't work out perfectly.
0: How old is your baby?
1: She's a year old.
0: Okay. And so, you know, you've got to look at him, and he has to hear loud and clear that we have to do this in a way that makes sure that the family is okay, meaning we're going to make double and bank half of it. We're going to pay our taxes on time. We're going to have some alternative things that we do during the winter to make sure that we don't even need that savings. Honey, if you're not doing that, I'm going to go from worried to a problem. I'm going to be a problem for you. If we are doing that, I'm going to be your cheerleader and support you. But if you're going to engage in a pattern that looks like this family is going to be in jeopardy, me and you are going to have a problem. So let's keep me cheerleading. Let's work together and let me do my accounting stuff. And we're going to work real closely together. We're not going to go along 4 months and not talk about this. We're going to talk about it every month. We're going to look at the trend lines on the revenue on the business, like we're running a business. And we're going to say, okay, this type of business is making us more profit. This type is not. Let's engage in that. And let's start thinking about, do we need to buy a piece of equipment for winter? Snow removal, snow blower. Mm-hmm. What do we got? Attachment for one of the mowers? I don't know But let's just start running a business and anticipating what is coming, and let's do it together and talk about it. We're not going to just go along and like, I'm living my dream, and my family gets hungry. Mm-hmm. We're not doing that, and I don't endorse that. But I also don't want you to have the illusion that self-employed is less stable than employed, especially when you're making twice as much. It's more stable. So I like him. He's a hard worker.
2: I mean, that's impressive, though.
0: He turns that around real fast.
2: Yes, yes.
0: Really fast.
2: And he knows what he's doing. He's done it before.
0: The actual thing he's good at. But
2: yeah.
0: She's got the accounting skills.
2: That's right.
0: So she can come alongside, and they can have adult discussions about how the business is creating profit and what we're doing with the profit. We're doing our quarterly estimates. We're not going to get behind on taxes. We're making sure all bills are paid. We're keeping the profits, you know, set aside, getting ready for winter. We're going to squirrel money. That's what we call it in the South.

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6: Tom Winslow here, Winslow Legal Brief. Thank you for joining us. I've got Rick hanging out with me today, as always.
7: What's happening?
6: Much to his chagrin.
7: What is a chagrin?
6: You. You are a chagrin.
7: I'm a chagrin.
6: Chagrin. As much as he doesn't want to be here, he's forced to be here because I make him be here.
7: I'm always here.
6: Chained to the desk.
7: I'm always here.
6: Chained to the desk.
7: This is what I do. There's times I wonder if I don't have a bed somewhere in here or even at the House of Blues.
6: See, Rick's just like me. This is what he does for fun. Like, you know, we come to the office and we never want to leave because it's just so much fun to work.
7: I love what I do. You love what you do.
6: I do love what I do, man. Yeah. I was telling some of you the other day. All right, so this is me, guys. And, you know, I'm Tom Winslow. I'm an attorney at Winslow Law Firm. And whether we like it or not, sometimes we just fall into the careers we love. The other day I was at a pool party with my kids, having a good time there for a couple hours. And you know what I decided I'd rather do?
7: What's that?
6: Go to the office.
7: Well, so, if you think you got, like, there's times on the weekend I'll go, oh, man, I remember this spot I got to make sure it starts on Monday. And you got to, you know, like, you got to make, you might have a case.
6: 100%, man. Like, go to the office, get some work done. You know, the team's not there. I can sit there and just do what I need to do. It's a great thing. I love it. You know, and that's what we want to be there, right? We want to be the team for you. So if you have any legal needs, you give us a call over at Winslow Law Firm, 843-357-9301. That's who we are. But you want to know who else we have as a team, Rick?
7: Who's that?
6: The state of South Carolina is our team, and we just got some new members coming in. We just had an election, primary election coming up. Good old primary, and we got some runoffs on the way. Did you track the election that just happened?
7: I don't.
6: Oh, my goodness gracious.
7: I don't. I think you already understand.
6: Did you not exercise your right to vote?
7: I don't like politicians.
6: Oh, that's not true. Rick loves politicians.
7: No, I do not.
6: He wants to take one home with him.
7: No, I do not. And if I did, then I would definitely need your services because I would be up for probably murder.
6: He would be up for a jury roll. So you don't. What about governor? You keep track of who won the primaries?
7: Don't care.
6: All right. So let's. But I know y'all did.
7: I know what I'm hearing.
6: Yep.
7: Pamela Evett.
6: It was one of them.
7: But I don't know who the
6: Alan
7: other one.
6: Wilson.
7: Oh, is he the one who's running?
6: He's the other one, yeah. They both got about 10% more than anyone else did. Nancy Mace, not in the running. You know, Nancy Mace.
7: Rahm Reddy, not in the running.
6: Not in the running. But Nancy Mace and Ralph Norman gave up their congressional seats to run for governor. And they were at least 10 points behind, if so not now, a little more.
7: Since they didn't win, do they still lose their seat?
6: Yeah, they didn't run for them again. So other people ran for them, and they're going to Nancy Mace and Ralph Norman will be there until basically November during the general election, and then January everybody gets sworn in. But after that, they're gone. And so they'll be normal citizens just like you and
7: what
6: me.
7: What will she do from here on out?
6: She'll cause some local trouble somewhere.
7: Whew.
6: We'll find out. It'll be interesting.
7: She's a fireball now. There ain't no question.
6: One of the Democrats that is put up for their runoff, right? Because it was a primary. So you had the Republican primary, you got the Democratic primary. They're going to have the runoff in 2 weeks. So, guys, June 23rd, I believe it is. Go get ready to vote in the runoff 2 weeks away. But then in November, there'll be the general. But one of the runoff people in the Democratic one was and I read this, so I'm not 100% sure, was a general that was fired by Trump and Pete Hedgeworth, and they were moved to Charleston, and she now is one of the Democratic runoff candidates to become a House member in Nancy Mace's seat. So, potentially fired from the Pentagon and going back up to D.C. on a Democratic ticket if the Republican doesn't win. It would be interesting. But you know what else was raced that pertains to the law yesterday, Rick?
7: That was the Carmelo Anthony case?
6: Oh, yeah, that's true. But it was the Attorney General seat.
7: Okay.
6: That had David Stumbo from the upstate, David Pasco from Orangeburg area, and Stephen Goldfinch for Attorney General right here in our local area.
7: Who won?
6: And so Stephen Goldfinch got 40%. Stumbo got like 35%, and Pasco got like 25%. So they're going to have a runoff again in 2 weeks.
7: Between all three of them?
6: Between the two of them.
7: Between two.
6: Stumbo and Goldfinch.
7: Okay.
6: And so it'll be interesting to see where the Pasco votes go to, right, and who shows up to vote. And so, you don't know, Stephen Goldfinch might become our top legal officer in South Carolina. Right here from Horry County.
7: Yeah, he's right here from Horry County. I think that would be good.
6: Right, so it'd be interesting, right? You know, good old Goldfinch.
7: Maybe he can clean up some stuff. I don't know.
6: Okay. We all know about Stephen. Stephen's the former partner man, did his thing, and now he wanted to pursue politics and attorney general. He's doing it. So good for him.
7: Good for him.
6: Right? But as Rick said, Rick like reads minds. Like, Rick knows where he's going. We had a big legal case come up yesterday as well. Carmelo Anthony? Every time I say that, I want to think about the basketball player, but not the basketball player, the student. This is the student out in Texas who was 17 at a track meet, and from what I've heard, wasn't there. He was in basically another kind of rival school's tent. They asked him to leave. He wouldn't leave. One of the other students, from what I, again, read, gave him a push to get out. And he stabbed him. Carmelo Anthony stabbed the other student and killed him.
7: See, I don't understand why they're making this out to be a race thing when it had nothing to do with race.
6: I mean, literally in front of, and he admitted to it.
7: I mean, but by saying I was protecting myself, you're not protecting yourself if you're asked to leave and you refuse.
6: If you initiate the situation, right? If you instigate it or if you accelerate it, right? And that's the thing, ladies and gentlemen. It's actually self-defense and defense of others. Is almost a dangerous concept, right? And we've had that here with the Spivey stuff here in Myrtle Beach a little bit, with the right to stand your ground. Because to be able to assert those defenses, you've got to admit guilt. You got to say, yes, I did it. Yes, I killed him. And so you're basically admitting guilt, which is obviously one of the things that has to be proven, right? When you're going in front of a court, you have the right, right? They have to prove, they have the burden of proof that you're guilty. Well, you're basically saying, I'm guilty. That's what you're saying.
7: And that's why, ladies and gentlemen, if you're listening, that's why they're called Miranda rights, that you don't have to speak because the burden of proof is left on the state.
6: Yeah, and that's what the police officer that arrested him testified, and I think the statement I read was, so at the scene of the crime, the officer said, sir, the kid's 17, you know, sir, you're being accused of allegedly killing this other student. He goes, there's no accused, there's no alleging I did it, but I was defending myself. So he basically said to the officer, instead of listening to Miranda rights, I did it.
7: Yep.
6: Right? So kind of handcuff the position the attorneys are going to take. Now, again, he did it in front of probably 50 people. So
7: there was plenty of witnesses.
6: It's probably hard for him not to say he did it.
7: But what I can't figure out is, so was he charged with first-degree murder?
6: Yeah, he was charged with and manslaughter.
7: So why did he only get 35 years instead of what? They said it could have been 99.
6: Yeah, and so, again, it's so interesting, right? Because we're talking about Texas. They actually had a multitude of charges, but the jury took first-degree murder, and they had two different, and I didn't know this, two different paradigms of penalty. One was to say that it was an act of almost like passion, like it was just a spur-of-the-moment thing, just happened. In Texas, that's capped at 20 years. You cannot give someone more than 20 years. I didn't know that, right? 0 to 20 years, according to the jury verdict form. But if it's not an act of passion, if it's almost premeditated, which they say his was.
7: I don't see how did they prove that it was premeditated?
6: So what some of the witnesses said was that the entire time he was having this confrontation, he had his hand in his backpack. And in the backpack is where he pulled the knife out of. So it's almost like.
7: But wait a minute. Still, premeditated to me means that he knew he was going to go in and kill somebody.
6: What premeditated means is that it wasn't an act of passion. So if he's holding on to his backpack and he's got a knife in there, he's holding on to it, he's planning on using it. Right, so he'd have to go in there with the intent to use it, but it wasn't just like got pushed down, grabbed the knife, and stabbed somebody. He was holding on to the knife when he did it, right? So premeditated can be 1 second of premeditation.
7: Okay.
6: So grab the knife, and so the jury had the right to give him between 20 years and 99 years, right, lifetime. And they gave him the 35 years, probably a little bit because he was so young. He was 17. And in Texas, 35 years means you can serve half the time.
7: Which means he could be out within 15 years.
6: So
7: 16 years.
6: Yeah, so I mean, let's give him 15 years, and he was 17. Mm-hmm. So he could be out by the time he's 35?
7: Something
6: by the time
7: like
6: he's
7: that,
6: out by 35. It'll be interesting to see where that falls in. But that was a big case that, as Rick said, spurred a lot of conversation and discussion on race and the law. But if you have discussions on the law and you need someone to assist you with those discussions, give us a call at Winslow Law, 843-357-9301, winslowlawyers.com.
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6: Oh, Rick, welcome back to the Winslow Legal Brief. Thank y'all for joining us. Do we have some good stories today, Rick? I love bringing up some good legal stories.
7: I bet I know where they came from.
6: Where did they come from, Rick?
7: The DOJ.
6: You know what? That was going to be my second one in line, but you know what? Let's just make it the first one.
7: Okay.
6: We'll make it the first one. Good old Department of Justice, man. Rick knows it, man. By now, Rick knows it. Department of Justice, ever since Trump got into office, has basically put all their kind of bigger cases online. You can go read about them. You can go see about them. You can see what's actually happening. Like, a lot of transparency where you can see stuff actually happening. And it really does blow my mind. And we talked about it almost every week. Of two things through the DOJ. One, the amount of fraud the DOJ is going after, right? I mean, we hear about that all over the place. It is crazy. But the other thing I see a lot happening is a lot of Americans or people in America being arrested as what I would call spies, right? They're spying for China. Remember the mayor out in California?
7: Oh, yeah.
6: Right? They're spying for all places. There's now allegations of Israeli spies going on.
7: And wasn't there a guy that got arrested for helping Iran?
6: Yes, 100% Iran, South America, when we went to Venezuela. So there's all kinds of stuff going on. Again, just like all these other ones, we now got another American citizen who's been spying for China, right? So the DOJ is now going after these.
7: Now, when you say an American citizen, were they of Asian descent?
6: Yeah, I would imagine so. His name is Thomas Weir Pukin. And so I imagine Pukin would have some Asian background to it. I don't know. I don't have a picture.
7: Maybe he became an American, but he was probably from China.
6: Yeah, it says an American citizen who lived and worked in the People's Republic of China. So he worked with the foreign government. He was working with the National Security Association. And basically they're saying he shared sensitive information about the U.S. government with the PRC, the People's Republic of China. And so, again, another illustration of two things for me, that all these mentalities, because, and I don't know about you, Rick, but I've never heard of so many spies being arrested, right? During the Biden administration, Obama, I never heard anything about that happening. And now every week we're getting something.
7: Because that administration was sleeping all the time.
6: Narcolepsy?
7: Sleeping.
6: It's gone. Gone.
7: Sleepy Joe. That's why they called him Sleepy Joe.
6: Did you hear what Jill Biden said about Joe's
7: She admitted that
6: debate performance?
7: Yeah, she admitted that he was mentally not there. Oh, it only took after he lost to admit it.
6: She thought he was having a stroke is what she said. I was like, my goodness gracious, that's pretty extreme, right? Like,
7: yeah. But then, of course, I hear all the conspiracy theories that that was never really Joe Biden anyway.
6: I mean, come on, man. It's like AI Joe.
7: Or like he had a mask on somebody else.
6: So instead of G.I. Joe, we got AI Joe?
7: I guess.
6: He's just popping up.
7: You know.
6: Not really. I mean, it was a failed experiment, clearly. It didn't quite work out how they wanted it to. They needed one of those enhanced brain chips to put in their heads. Who knows, man? I don't know. You know what, Rick? One of the favorite things I do is eat. You know, that's why I stay so well-rounded. Like
7: key word.
6: Right?
7: Well-rounded.
6: Well-rounded. I enjoy it. When I was a kid, I loved SpaghettiOs. You know what SpaghettiOs
7: Who
6: are?
7: Who didn't like SpaghettiOs when you were a kid?
6: Well, see, I figured you were so old, you wouldn't know what they were.
7: Yes, I know what SpaghettiOs are.
6: Probably, you know, you're
7: mini raviolis.
6: I'd imagine
7: Chef Boyardee, baby.
6: I'd imagine your daughter would know, but you know, I mean, come on.
7: Oh, really?
6: I'm just saying.
7: My hair might be white.
6: At least you have it, though. At least you have it. Until I read this article, family sues Campbell Soup, who makes SpaghettiOs, over alleged worm-like organisms living inside the SpaghettiOs can. Huh? So I read it, and it makes me. You know,
7: did they find out what worm-like parasites they were?
6: I got this thing going on in my head. Like, all right, like, let's see this. Let's prove this. So, a Florida mother and her child alleged that they became ill after eating SpaghettiOs containing worm-like organisms, which is the basis of their lawsuit against Campbell's Soup. All right, so just in that first paragraph, right, that's all I know. I don't know anything more than this article.
7: Right.
6: So if there's worm-like organisms, I'm assuming because you ate them, you didn't see them, right? Because if you saw them, you would think.
7: You wouldn't eat them.
6: I'm not going to eat this, right? Like, the noodles don't move on their own in the can. Like, if the noodles are moving on their own when you open the can up.
7: You might not want to delve into that.
6: You might want to stop there.
7: Right.
6: All right, so I'm assuming they didn't see the worms moving. So that they got sick afterwards, all right, which means they ate it, and their attorney's now suing over it. And this happened in June 2024. Keep in mind, it is now currently June 2026, right?
7: Okay.
6: They later discovered what looked like worm-like organisms moving in the food. Walmart was also named as a defendant. So here's my thought process. A mother and a daughter ate a can of SpaghettiOs. Well, a can of SpaghettiOs is like a single serving.
7: Right.
6: So they shared it. So how long did the leftovers stay in the fridge? Were there really leftovers?
7: Were there any leftovers?
6: If there weren't leftovers and you ate the entire can, how do you prove the worm-like organisms were actually in there? If it happened after you opened it, how do you prove that you didn't put them in there yourself? It doesn't even define what they are. It just says worm-like organisms. So I don't even know what kind they are. But they got a parasitic infection, gastrointestinal illness, sepsis, and other issues. So I'm not going to take away from them that they might have gotten sick. The question is, how do you prove that came from the SpaghettiOs,
7: right?
6: Not from a pork chop?
7: Because if you don't have an actual sample of what, then how do you, like you just said, who's to say you didn't put it in there?
6: And you're telling me you saw that they were moving later. So then when you first opened the can?
7: Why didn't you take a video of it?
6: When you first opened the can, you didn't see it then?
7: That's your proof right there. All you got to do is take a video of it.
6: You ate your proof.
7: Yes, that sounds like that's what they did.
6: Right? Like, so I mean, how do you, to me, right? Because, ladies and gentlemen, in a civil case, and I've had food contamination cases, right? Because it's almost like a product defect, right? It's a negligence case, right? And it happens two ways. In South Carolina, the creator, the manufacturer, and the supplier, the distributor, can both be held responsible for the distribution of defective products. A defective product can be food, but things go bad different ways. Sometimes it's made improperly. Sometimes it's stored improperly. Sometimes it's handled improperly. A lot of times with food, it's not made improperly. Like food is like chicken.
7: Well, you know not to eat raw chicken.
6: All right, chicken is normally pretty good until you get it to the restaurant and then they leave it out. They don't cook it all the way, right? And that's where that salmonella comes from, right? So that's not necessarily in the creation. That's more in the handling, right? So in a can of soup, it's almost got to be done almost in the complete creation because by the time it gets to the consumer, it's in your home. Most of the time, Walmart itself isn't cracking open a can, putting worms in it, right? And if it's in the can itself, how does Walmart know it's good or bad, right? Like, I mean,
7: Walmart don't know.
6: It's on the shelf, right? So you got to prove the defect. So where's the defect if it's all in your belly?
7: Does it say how much she's suing for?
6: It does not. It does not. You know what I keep thinking? And it's so bad. You know what I keep thinking? Get in my belly. Oh. That's all I keep thinking. That's in my head right now. Like going old school right there, baby.
7: Well, I mean, I got to be honest. Remember when the woman burnt herself with the coffee?
6: The McDonald's case?
7: I personally think that was a joke, because why would you be putting coffee between your legs knowing it's hot? I don't care how hot it is. It's still hot.
6: So I'm going to go with this, because I wasn't there, but I know
7: that's not
6: facts.
7: That ain't common sense to put a hot product against your legs.
6: But that's not what she was trying to do. She was trying to put the lid on her coffee, and she spilled her coffee, and it was at a level so high that it gave her skin grafts in her private area.
7: Why didn't they put the lid on it?
6: Well, I mean, I can't say. Maybe she took the lid off. I don't know. I don't know all the details of that, but maybe she took the lid off to let it cool. Sometimes I take the lid off my coffee to let it cool down, and then I go try to put it back on.
7: I wouldn't know. I don't drink coffee.
6: What is wrong with you? No wonder you're so grumpy. What grown man doesn't drink coffee?
7: I don't.
6: What do you drink? Tea? You a tea man?
7: No.
6: Give me some sweet tea. I'll take some sweet tea. I'll tell you that right now.
7: Not if it's so sweet. It's like syrup.
6: I want to bite sugar. That's how sweet it is. I want to be so much sugar in that tea, it doesn't even dissolve.
7: It's like syrup.
6: Like, come on, man.
7: I knew people that do what, half and half or whatever. But the defective part about it is I don't think she's got much of a case.
6: Yeah, I mean, that's the hard part, right? You got to be able to link up your...
7: Because you got to be able to prove that somebody's at fault and not yourself.
6: And like I said, what it sounds like to me
7: and
6: is...
7: And you also got to find out, what did you actually eat?
6: Well, and then later discovered what it looked like. So clearly when you ate it and you didn't realize it was an issue at that time, you didn't see any issue.
7: Obviously, it didn't taste bad.
6: You ate it. It didn't taste bad. It was probably still in date. And then later as in a year later... Later as in how long? So those defect cases are really important, ladies and gentlemen, to preserve your evidence, right? That's at Winslow Law Firm, we do these product defect cases. 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
6: 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We do the civil, we do the car accidents, we do your injury. We got some criminal, we've got some estate planning, real estate, but I've never had one of these cases, Rick.
7: What's that?
6: I don't know if I want to have this case, Rick. Good old DOJ, right? I'm going back to the DOJ.
7: DOJ again.
6: I found this headline, and it blew my mind, and I can't understand the headline enough to make it actually into the article. Here's the headline. Pennsylvania man, so we can stop there because we know Pennsylvania. You know, people from Pennsylvania are crazy, right, y'all? Like Pittsburgh people? Come on now.
7: Yep.
6: Right, Philadelphia people, come on now. Pennsylvania man pleads guilty to conspiracy to make and distribute. Here you go, Rick. You ready?
7: Yep.
6: Make and distribute animal crush videos involving monkeys. How in the world is there a market or an audience for these videos? He wasn't like making them for himself and for fun, which I don't even know how that's fun. That doesn't make any sense to me. But he's making and distributing animal crush videos involving monkeys. He's like literally crushing monkeys and selling videos about it. Like, ladies and gentlemen, how depraved are you if one, you're watching those videos, but number two, if you're actually making the videos? and then selling the videos to watch the videos. I mean,
7: people ain't too smart.
6: And where in the heck do you find monkeys in Pennsylvania?
7: I'm assuming a zoo.
6: Like, what, he's going to the zoo and filming them crushing monkeys?
7: I guess.
6: I mean,
7: I don't know. People are just strange.
6: I mean, how do you, like, you go to the Department of Justice and you expect to see spy arrest, right? Not, fraud arrest.
7: But not monkeys?
6: The headline, animal crush videos involving monkeys. Like, I don't even understand.
7: Who wants to watch a monkey
6: Who
7: get crushed?
6: Who wants to watch that? Like, why is that even something? Like, how is that even something? All right, here's something else. I got two people for you that I don't understand how they put themselves in these situations. All right, this one you know, without a doubt.
7: Okay.
6: John Bolton receives plea deal in classified information case. You heard about this?
7: Well, I know who John Bolton is, and at his age right now, I don't think he would survive 1 week in jail.
6: So John Bolton served as the National Security Advisor of the NSA for President Trump during his first term. He kind of came out against Trump a little bit, right? Like, he was not a fan of Trump after doing that. He did not support him running for the second term. He basically pled guilty, according to this, a single charge of illegally retaining classified information and taking it home so that he could use that information in a memoir that painted an unflattering portrait of the president. He was ordered to pay $2.25 million in fines and faces up to 5 years in prison. Right. And I think,
7: said he made a deal, right?
6: Yeah, that's the deal.
7: So he actually going to spend prison time?
6: He gets up to 5 years in prison. Now, I don't know if he hasn't been sentenced.
7: But, he won't last a week.
6: But he's potentially going for up to 5 years. No, I agree. I mean, and guys, John Bolton, and I don't want to make it up, but, you know, if you know anything about John Bolton, I mean, he's got to be 70, if not 75 years old.
7: That's what I'm saying. I don't think he'd make it a week in prison.
6: You know, who knows? Maybe he can get some information from Ghislaine Maxwell. Maybe he can be roomies in her, in the posh prison.
7: I think she's probably in a federal. Isn't she in a federal penitentiary?
6: Yeah, she's in the you know, the white collar federal penitentiary.
7: Oh, I mean, she's living life of luxury there.
6: She's getting the lobster with the lazy boy.
7: Yeah,
6: right?
7: She's not living in general population with all the crazies.
6: Oh yeah, there's no general population there. This is the one that actually surprises me a little bit more, and I guess I can explain it away a little more than John Bolton. And you don't know who this is, but his name is Tom Goldstein. Tom Goldstein was a kind of a big-time United States Supreme Court attorney. He actually wrote the SCOTUS blog, right? The Supreme Court of the United States, SCOTUS. He wrote the blog, like, so on all their cases, he went in front of the Supreme Court a number of times, right? So intimate with the law, like knows the law, not just the law, but top level of the law, right? Like all the way in. U.S. Department of Justice has asked a federal judge to sentence former Supreme Court lawyer and SCOTUS blog writer Tom Goldstein to 8 years in prison after the jury convicted him on tax and financial crime charges earlier this year. Right. So this guy who has spent a lifetime cultivating the craft of law, right, using that craft, that skill, that education to get in front of the highest court in the land, who is intimately known as one of the top Supreme Court attorneys, chooses to evade taxes and commit financial crimes and not disclose income, basically. Now, I'll tell you why it's not surprising as it is, because two reasons. One, people that think they're smart, right?
7: Well,
6: and they didn't get away with stuff, especially when you know the law. Oh, I know the law. I can get away with this. Like, see, I.E. Murdaugh in South Carolina, okay? On the other hand, a lot of this stems from gambling wins and gambling expenditures. And so he clearly had a gambling issue, right? So the addiction itself, right? And we all know addiction, at least in our world, it feels like addiction leads to a multitude of problems, be it gambling, be it women, be it men, be it drugs, alcohol, whatever you want to call it. Those addictions feed this tendency to think that you can get away with something that ultimately you can't. Oh, well, I don't look drunk. Yes, you do.
7: It's called greed. They feel I want to keep my money and I'll figure out ways to cheat.
6: Well, I mean, that's a little bit what gambling is, right? That's why you keep spending. Like, yep. You win $1 million and you can't stop because you want to win more. That's that concept, right? Like, just stop at $1 million. I can't stop at $1 million. I want more.
7: I wouldn't have no problem. One time, you remember video poker here?
6: Yep. Oh, yeah.
7: So I got here in 96. I walked into one of those video pokers one night.
6: Uh-huh.
7: I put in a dollar.
6: Yeah.
7: I won $75 and I walked out the door.
6: Rick's like, boom. Paid for my Cheetos and my Pepsi. I'm good to go.
7: I walked out the door. I did not put another dime back in it. I said, I'm ahead. I'm out.
6: Rick was like, baby, I'm paying for dinner tonight.
7: That's right.
6: Right? I mean, and so, I mean, he's going to jail. I mean, he was found guilty. I mean, what I say? He's argued over 40 cases in front of the Supreme Court, and now he's going to jail on tax evasion. And most likely, right, he might lose his law license.
7: That'll be bad.
6: Right? And so those are the kind of things, ladies and gentlemen, that, you know, surprising but not surprising, right? John Bolton, who served as U.N. ambassador, served as NSA. Tom Goldstein, who tried over 40 cases in front of the Supreme Court, wrote this Ghost blog. 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

0: 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You can call him and set up an appointment at 843-651-0304 or check him out on Facebook or their website, www.lifeinablenderfamilymedicine.com. I'm your MC, Rick Roberts, and here's the host for the show, Dr. Joe Papato.
1: Thank you very much, Rick. This is Life in a Blender, Mindbender Radio Health Chat. It's a different kind of show. Conventional medical talk shows are usually trying to sell you something you don't need and that doesn't work. We tell you what you really need to know about health issues. We are a family medical practice that delivers skillful care with a touch of love and laughter. The name Life in a Blender is a metaphor for what life can become, a big, frothy, swirling mess. If you add medical problems in the mix, it really becomes a dastardly dilemma. We'll try to remove you from the whirlpool. Our slogans, moving from hurting to healing, and keep calm, get well, sum it all up. It's also been said, we are all like angels with only one wing. We can only fly embracing each other. Thank you, my precious angel wife, Amy, for being that wing that enables me to soar onward and upward. Rick, today we'll start the show with mind excursion, slight diversion, facts that are weird, wild, and wonderful. Today, miscellaneous jokes, one-liners, squelches, zingers, and put-down shtick. I don't like it when you berate yourself. It's sad, self-pitying, and it undercuts my efforts. Rick, last night I slept like a baby. I woke up three times, wet myself twice, and cried myself back to sleep.
0: Well, I haven't spoken to my wife for 18 months. I don't like to interrupt her.
1: My wife cooked me a full breakfast yesterday, but forgot the toast. I couldn't help it. I went berserk. It turns out I'm lactose intolerant.
0: Touché.
1: Say no to drugs when the drugs start asking you questions.
0: I accidentally handed my wife a glue stick instead of her lipstick. She still isn't talking to me.
1: Well, Rick, I burnt my Hawaiian pizza today. I should have put it on aloha setting. Now, I'm not being condescending. I'm just too busy thinking about far more important things you just wouldn't understand. Dijon vu, the same mustard as before.
0: I know there are plenty of fish in the sea, but how did I end up on the catch and release list?
1: I bought some Armageddon cheese today. It said on the packet, best before end date. Did you hear about the new farmer's dating service? It's full of hoes.
0: It was a shame about the Italian chef with the terminal illness. He's just passed away.
1: Oh, yes. And the voices in my head may not be real, but they have some good ideas. Rationalism is procrastination's spin doctor.
0: I tried sniffing coke once, but the ice cubes got stuck in my nose.
1: Oh, my. And the fact that no one understands you does not make you an artist. And how does Teflon stick to the pan?
0: Apparently, there's a new flavor of dog food coming out, and it's going to be called Postman Pete.
1: Postman Pete. How apropos. Now, what's wild, wacky, sometimes wise, wonderful, and whimsical in your world today? Our hot topic today is on everything dermatology. The terrific tangential thought, awesome, random, useless facts, the Bible meets science and sociology, recurring themes in the Bible, and time-permitting other cool stuff.
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0: What about treatment for the common wart?
1: Well, warts are very common. And if they don't need to be frozen, burned off, or shaved off like I do in the office, you can take the longer but effective approach. Buy some over-the-counter wart acid, salicylic acid, or Duafilm. Another brand name is Occlusol or Compound W. Pare down the wart with a pumice stone or an emery board. Apply some of the acid and cover overnight with medical tape. Remove the tape in the morning and wash off. Repeat this daily for up to 3 weeks, then allow it to heal and see what's left. Let's not forget about using the same method for plantar warts, except you can oxygen starve those stubborn foot bottom warts with duct tape for days at a time, then apply wart acid in between.
0: Well, Doc, what are the ABCDs of melanoma screening?
1: Melanomas are pigmented skin cancers which can get into the lymphocytes and into the lymphatic system and become metastatic and subsequently kill you. Since they are the worst kind of skin cancers to get, the average person should know how to take a basic screening of their body or that of a loved one. And we have a mnemonic, ABCD. A stands for asymmetry. If a mole or skin lesion has a mixed color scheme, like half is black and half is light brown, that mole should be noted. B stands for border. If the border is jagged or irregular instead of round. C stands for color. The deeper, the darker the color, the most worrisome. And D stands for diameter. Greater than 5 millimeters in diameter, and we begin to get concerned. And 5 millimeters is about the diameter of a pencil eraser. Remember, melanomas are mostly flat. Older folks mistake seborrheic keratoses for melanomas because sometimes they can get very dark. SebKs, as we call them, are the barnacles of aging, and these are raised, greasy, dark lesions mostly seen on the torso. These are quite benign. Other skin cancers to be vigilant with are basal cell carcinomas, which can present as pearly pink papules or raised bumps, and squamous cell carcinomas, which can start out as red, scaly, ulcerated lesions.
0: Well, Doc, what causes hives?
1: Hives are caused by histamine release after the immune system is insulted by a trigger. Hives are intensely itchy, pink-red wheals.

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1: 38% of chocolate in the world comes from cocoa beans from the Ivory Coast in Africa.
2: Can we go? I want to load up my ship. The orange color of prescription bottles is to protect the pills inside from ultraviolet light rays from the sun, which can alter and degrade them, making them less effective or causing unwanted side effects. Rick, did you know that horses can sleep standing up?
1: Well, Doc, boys are more likely to be left-handed than girls are.
2: That's true. I'm left-handed. People who are lying tend to look up and to the left. Take note. In London, it is illegal to drive a car without sitting in the front seat.
1: Really?
2: Double-decker buses, right?
1: In Somalia, it has been decreed illegal to carry old chewing gum stuck on the tip of your nose.
2: I wonder if it's legal to put it on your forehead. Soccer is played in more countries than any other sport, and I think it's the most boring sport I've ever seen. Thank God in America, Rick, someone thought to pick up the ball and run with it. The average person speaks about 31,500 words a day. Now, you being on radio, you probably do twice that much.
1: Probably. The longest sustained fart was 2 minutes and 42 seconds. That's a lot of gas.
2: Wow. It's rumored that you may be that person. Is that true?
1: I'll never say.
2: That's what Stewart says. The magic word abracadabra was originally intended to be spoken to cure hay fever. This is an interesting one, Rick. Sitcom characters rarely say goodbye when they hang up the phone.
1: Hmm. There are more than 100 million dogs and cats in the U.S.
2: And there's the industry, right? Lots of money. The average adult spends about 12 minutes in the shower. And the average 4-year-old asks more than 400 questions a day, and that's why they're so annoying.
1: It took Leonardo da Vinci 12 years to paint the Mona Lisa's lips.
2: That's fascinating. And this I did not know, because I'm a big Peanuts fan. Charlie Brown's father is a barber.
1: Had no idea.
2: Who knew?
1: 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Dr. Papato and his staff have been the recipients of numerous accolades, including Best of the Beach Family Practice from the Myrtle Beach Herald and Most Compassionate Doctor. Go to lifeinablenderfamilymedicine.com for more information about Dr. Joe's awarded and refreshingly different medical practice. Now back to All About Derm. All right, Doc. What can be done to mitigate scarring after a surgery or common laceration?
2: Very common problem and question. Using vitamin E oil, which you can buy in a small bottle, on the scar can be helpful, as well as products which are much more expensive, like Mederma, which is an over-the-counter scar-reducing cream. One of the most effective means is a product called Strataderm, and it's a silicone gel, and it's very effective but more expensive. Plastic surgeons accentuate that you gently massage the scar to hasten the cells to take their proper place in healing.
1: Well, Doc, how would you describe eczema?
2: In adults, these eruptions tend to look dry, brownish-gray, scaly, and thickened. They typically occur on the large folds of the hands and the feet, on the elbows, on the backs of the knees, as well as the chest, neck, and face. These can be extremely itchy, and patients have a very hard time keeping their hands off of their eczema. Eczema is also called atopic dermatitis, and it is often associated with allergies. So a good allergy workup and a

0: good topical care program can render relief for this. 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And there's very little out there that's non-prescription that actually works. 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
1: 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Dr. Joe has his own medication-assisted treatment program with Suboxone, called Life in a Grinder. 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
0: Okay, we're to the segment called The Bible Meets Science, and today, sociology. What are the recurring themes in the Bible? In Snow White and the Seven Dwarfs, the wicked queen asks her enchanted mirror, "Mirror, mirror on the wall, who's the fairest one of all?" And the mirror cannot tell a lie. And like a mirror, the Bible tells you the truth every time. It accurately shows you if your attitude is out of place, if your values are a mess, or if your thoughts are dirty. As we look into the mirror of Scripture, there are many themes that recur throughout the Bible, demanding that we pay special attention to them. They recur because they are extremely important. The first, we must view the present with eternity in mind. This world is not our home. We are just passing through. That's right, we're pilgrims. That, in essence, is an eternal perspective. Living life with the conscious realization that this world is temporary and heaven will be our eternal home. Living not for this world, but for the next. This is very hard to do because this world is seen and easier to keep track of, and the next world is unseen. Colossians 3:1-3 instructs us to live by remote control. If then you were raised with Christ, seek those things which are above, where Christ is, sitting at the right hand of God. Set your mind on things above, not things on earth. All the directions, all the commands, all the needful information comes from another place, unseen but real. We live here as though citizens of there. Paul elaborated in 2 Corinthians chapter 4, "Therefore we do not lose heart, even though our outward man is perishing, yet the inward man is being renewed day by day. For our light affliction, which is but for a moment, is working for us a far more exceeding and eternal weight of glory, while we do not look at the things which are seen, but at the things which are not seen. For the things which are seen are temporary, but the things which are not seen are eternal." The light affliction to which Paul alluded for him included being beaten with rods, stoned, and shipwrecked, being in danger from rivers, robbers, his countrymen, Gentiles, being in danger in the city, in the wilderness, and on the sea, knowing labor and hardships, sleepless nights, hunger and thirst, and cold exposure. Paul was willing to endure whatever this world brought him because he was pursuing the values of the next. God promises to meet our true needs in this life and reward us for all service in the next life. We have everything to gain and nothing to lose. It is as C.S. Lewis wrote, "If you shoot for the next world, you get this one thrown in. If you shoot for this world, you get neither." Second point, God disciplines us when we do wrong. The Bible teaches us that when we sin, we will be disciplined by God, who uses the discipline to turn us from our sin. Hebrews 12:5-6 tells us, "Do not make light of the Lord's discipline, and do not lose heart when he rebukes you, because the Lord disciplines those he loves." just as a loving parent does not allow a child to play in the street without disciplining him or her, God doesn't allow his children to live in harmful or dangerous ways without disciplining them. He loves his children too much to allow self-destructive behavior and attitudes without trying to correct that behavior or those attitudes. The next point, good relationships make life rewarding. Unity is one of the great experiences of life. We have all seen the unity of an Olympic team in victory, or the joy of unity in the marriage ceremony, or the unity of soldiers after a successful mission. It is inherently a joyous thing to experience unity with others, perhaps the greatest joy there is in life. Unity is one of the great themes of the Bible. Behold how good and pleasant it is for the brethren to dwell together in unity. David declared in Psalm 133:1, God wanted the entire nation of Israel to be united in following the law and to be one in following him. Jesus prayed that they all, his followers, may be one. In Ephesians 4:3, we read this command, endeavor to keep the unity of the Spirit in the bond of peace. The Apostle Paul then went on to explain that the spiritual gifts are given to the church for the building up of the body of Christ, till we all come to the unity of faith. And by living in unity, God's children become like him. Love, joy, peace, patience, kindness, goodness, faithfulness, gentleness, and self-control, that's from Galatians 5, are the fruit of the Spirit, characteristics of the God that we may share. Also, when his children live together in unity, it is a living picture showing the world what God is like. The love, the mutual respect, the deference, the fellowship that are true of God's children as they live together in unity shows the world that God is a God of love, respect, and fellowship. It creates in the hearts of the people observing this unity a desire to know the God who created the unity. Our next point is, God fights our spiritual battles for us. Life in modern America can be difficult to understand. From the Declaration of Independence to Walt Disney movies, we have been taught that our pursuit of happiness can bear fruit if we work hard and are persistent. But it isn't always so. There are times when happiness is not what life brings us. There are times when life is a battlefield, not a dance floor. It's a war, not a waltz. Only God can win the battle we are in, because for us as Christians, all of life is a spiritual battle. It is as Solomon wrote in Proverbs 21, the horse is prepared for the day of battle, but deliverance is of the Lord. We see dramatic examples of this in the Old Testament, from the crossing of the Red Sea, in which the Lord destroyed the army of Egypt that was coming to destroy Israel, to the collapse of the walls of Jericho, to the fight between David and Goliath. God wants to fight the spiritual battles for his children. Our battles are not fought against invading armies, but against the world, the flesh, and the devil. We are powerless to win against these formidable foes, but God wants to fight for us. Sometimes God allows us to get in such predicaments that on a human level there is no hope. Then he delivers us to prove to us and a watching world that he is faithful and mighty to save. God wants us to understand that we do not have the natural means to emerge victorious from spiritual battle. He is our victory. He is our sufficiency. He wants us to rely on him. God sustains us through suffering. Suffering is one of the great themes of the Bible from beginning to end. It is a thread woven generously throughout the fabric of Scripture. Those who claim that if you're living the Christian life properly, you will not experience suffering are not taking the Bible at face value. For affliction does not come from the dust, nor does trouble spring from the ground. Yet man is born to trouble as sparks fly upward, says Job's advisor Eliphaz in the book of Job. Why does life have so much suffering? While the Bible gives some reasons, we do not know the ultimate reason. It is hidden in the mysteries of God, and we must wait until heaven for the answer. Where is God when it hurts? Jesus of Nazareth came to earth and suffered everything we will suffer, and he is with us, feeling the same pain we feel. How does God view our suffering? He views it as a normal part of the human experience on earth, promises sufficient grace for it, and says that in the end, all will be well. How can we endure suffering? By fleeing to the arms of God, as Jesus did when he suffered for us. And finally, if God has our hearts, he will also have our money. From God's perspective, money is a test. God uses money to test where our values are, where our hearts are. If our hearts are fixed on things of the earth, we find ourselves pretty tight with our money. If our values are fixed in heaven, we find ourselves trying to find ways in which we can give money to eternal things. Open heart, open wallet. Closed heart, closed wallet. 4 out of 5 people incorrectly believe that the Bible teaches that money is the root of all evil. The actual teaching is that the love of money is the root of all kinds of evil. Money in and of itself is not evil. It can be used for good. Now, it's important to look at these 6 recurring themes and lock them into our consciousness. Eternity, God's discipline, relationships, spiritual warfare, suffering, and money. Because the need for them will come up continuously. They are found throughout the Bible because they are found throughout life. As we look into the mirror of the Word, we must adjust our belief system and our behavior to reflect these valuable and vital truths. Did you know you are known to God? Did you know that your days are numbered? God has an expiration date invisibly tattooed on your body. Do you know that God knows you so intimately? You are a pearl of great price. You are of infinite value. A diamond in the rough, silver in the mine, a hidden treasure waiting to be discovered. Now, pray with me. Be bold. This transformation into God's presence and peace with God begins with a simple childlike prayer for God to enter our hearts and lives. Pray with me now. Father God, I ask you into my heart. You've known me even before I was in my mother's womb. I confess I'm a sinner and haven't measured up to your standard. But your son Jesus, by his selfless sacrifice, has made me right with you. I receive you into my heart, and today I begin the most incredible journey a person can make. And the Holy Spirit bears witness to my soul that I am a child of God. You're imparting the essence of heaven into my heart right now, and I am heaven-bound after this earthly life is over.
1: 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His new office address is 4835 Mariner Avenue, right there at Highway 70 Bypass, Unit B in Merle's Inlet, 29576, about a mile and a half south of Waccamaw Hospital. 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
10: Hi there. Thank you so much for joining us today. I'm Lou Ann Fulmer.
7: 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And Adam, you are being pretty patriotic, talking about our 250th celebration of our country's, wow, anniversary.
10: I made a little post-it note.
7: Yeah.
10: And I have two post-it notes. One of the post-it notes just says, the only thing that matters is being patient and present with our children.
7: Uh-huh.
10: So that's post-it note number one. It lives right by my phone. So anytime I'm like burning the midnight oil or getting worked up about something or vendor who let us down, I just kind of try to use this little post-it note to reset and go, okay, the only thing that matters, because like, what's the point of having all of the money in the world if your kids hate you? What's the point of like thinking and getting rich and designing the perfect work-life balance if you come home and you bark at your kids or you snap at your wife and, you know, you don't have peace where it matters most? I always find that really funny with the politicians too. It's like, I have the cure and the solutions to all of the country's problems, all of the state's problems, all of the municipality's problems. But my own personal home front is a dumpster fire. My kid's on drugs. I'm twice divorced. I have dysfunction stewing upon me at my home front where it matters most. But vote for me because I'm going to solve everything. Sure. Yeah. Yeah. So I like to think people who self-actualize or people who evolve to the highest version of themselves. I don't know what the heck I'm even saying right now. Read the tea leaves around them. And they follow patterns that lend itself to prosperity and happiness, abundance, contentment. Like, those are your North Stars. If your North Star is power or money and money alone, you will be unhappy. But if your North Star is peace at your house and happiness and contentment, those seem to be signs of people that I admire and the people who walk into our office that I look at and I go, I want to emulate that guy. And what I've come to realize is it's not all about money. Very rarely is it about money. Now, I will say there's a threshold. I've never met a broke person who's like over the moon, clicking their heels together, even though they're having a difficult time like making their monthly payments and they're racking up credit card debt and like, you know, I'm sure there's some monk somewhere, but you know, the beautiful thing about these monks that are so happy is they don't have mortgage payments, you know? So you have to have a certain level of wealth. You have to have a, I think there, a guy did a study on this and he basically said, after you accumulate a net worth, don't quote me on any of these numbers. I'm just like shooting from the hip, ready, fire, aim on Retire Y'all Radio. I think it was $600,000. Once you have $600,000 saved, like, not a single dollar above that is going to add any additional happiness to your life. But if you're under $600,000, like, there are some financial implications that might present themselves, which cause you misery. I don't know. You know, with all due respect to the people who have under $600,000, I'm sure you can carve out a wonderful life. It's all a direct correlation to your expenditures too, right? Like, I've met many of people who have $10 million who are miserable because they've got like two houses and their kids are into horses and they need to fly private and first class. And, you know, their beach house needs new crap every 5 years because salt water kills everything. And these people are miserable. Then I'll meet like a little old lady teacher with a pension, a couple hundred $1,000 saved, highly involved in her church, helps babysit her grandkids. And they're just like glowing with happiness because they're involved in the community. They have more than enough. Their expenditures are low. So anyways, that's one of the post-its I have on my, I don't even know what this thing is, a computer.
7: Mm-hmm.
10: It's a computer, but it's the size of like a friggin' dinner plate or
7: it's
10: something.
7: Like is it a laptop?
10: I have a computer closet in my, three-story office building.
7: Uh-huh.
10: And I walk in there and it gives me, like, there's just cords everywhere and lights blinking. Yesterday, a guy came in here and he like installed a new firewall. And I was like, my God, how am I in charge of that room? Like, who put me in charge of that room? Because I don't know what's going on in there. Anytime my wireless mouse doesn't work, I just kind of bang at my desk and groan until someone in their 20s comes and fix it. And they usually fix it by just putting a new battery in. And then anyways, so the other post-it note that I have, and I want it to live on my desk, it says, God bless America. Share it every single show. And it's, you know, I kind of fell off that for a little bit, and shame on me. I got caught up in the culture wars. Like everyone else, I got caught up in my algorithm that was basically like anger porn. Every time I go on my social media, either Twitter or Facebook, it's like shining a light on some blue hair, you know, fighting over men competing with women in sports, or, you know, some, it's Pride Month and, you know, there was a drag show in front of kids, or, you know, some sort of racial thing going on, like, you know, America is more racist today than it was back in the 60s. Like, no. So I get caught up in this stuff. I get pissed. And I probably need to get out of it. Claire put her foot down the other day. And when she puts her foot down, I listen. What was the old, A.L. Williams or something? It was like, when he talks, people listen. Old stockbroker, right?
7: Right, right, yeah.
10: When Claire puts her foot down, Adam Curran listens. But anyways, I had went on a little string of like controversial social media posts. One of them was the Blue Angels is a waste of money. I got freaking dogpiled. Like I had like 20 people like, how dare you? You're anti-military. Little did they know, the damn Blue Angels were flying over my office for 5 hours disrupting, you know, productive work. And I have a fear of flying, and I thought one of them was going to crash into my building. So I was like, this is a waste of money. Get him out of here. Right. I got killed.
7: Oh,
10: I got
7: no.
10: killed by people I like, by my clients. Then I'm walking down King Street. Claire and I did a little staycation to celebrate her 40th birthday. I'm walking down King Street and this slew of loud motorcycles drives by, and they're like, they like soup up their exhaust system to make him more obnoxious and loud. So what do? Claire's looking at shoes. I'm sitting in the man chair at the front of the store. I go, loud motorcycles suck. Once again, dogpiled. Loud motorcycles save lives. I have a loud motorcycle. Do you want me to not bring my loud motorcycle to your office? I think I need to find a new financial advisor.
7: What?
10: I'm like, what's going on here? What's happening? So Claire goes, Adam, no more. No more of this controversial crap. I don't even know why you do it. You've got kids. Just pour into your kids. Turn off your social media. And I can't turn off my social media. I like social media, but I can't keep engaging with these controversial topics. I don't know what I thought people thinking loud motorcycles sucked was a universal truth that we all agreed upon. Little did I know, there is a whole swath of people who are vehement about how loud motorcycles save lives, which I get. Like, you're driving down the highway, you want your motorcycle to be loud. That way people, you know, because it's easy to kind of find yourself in a blind spot.
7: Got it.
10: But I'm going to say it anyways. If you got one of those loud motorcycles, you don't need to drive it down King Street while people are having a perfectly pleasant stroll. Now you're just like showing off your dumb loud motorcycle. I get it. If you want a nice loud motorcycle, go for a ride up Ocean Highway or go to a bike rally where the buy-in is, hey, you're going to listen to loud bikes. But what I'm just like, hand in hand with my beautiful wife on a wonderful summer day, walking down King Street, walking in and out of the little boutiques. Listen to me. I'm like the barefoot Contessa. I'm like Martha Stewart. And your dumb, loud motorcycle decides to... So anyways, God bless America. I put a little note here. Because I need to stop sounding off on these things because apparently they're controversial. But I can tell you one thing that shouldn't be controversial. Yet it is. And that is, we're celebrating our 250th birthday. So I guess people are going to be a little more patriotic. We have a president who, like, is unapologetically patriotic. We're not, like, apologizing for all of the microaggressions America has committed across, you know, our history, where we're like, you know, the goal of the last presidency was to kind of just look back in time at all of the injustices America had occur, you know, throughout its history. And, you know, that really served us well. You know, all right, here I go. I remember when Obama got elected, I said, okay, perfect. No more race card. This will bring our country together. People will stop complaining about, you know, racial injustice. We have a guy now who's been elected to the highest office in the land, who's half black, half white, and his father left him. So this is a good thing, right? So now everyone who's fatherless, everyone who's black, everyone who's white, everyone who's mixed race, everyone who's got a little extra melanin in their skin or a little less extra melanin in their skin, I don't care. Obama was this product that was like, wow, this is interesting. We've elected this guy to the highest office in the land. And you would think, naively, I thought that that would mean we would see less racial tensions, less race hustling, less little guy can't get ahead in this country. Little did I know it was just gonna, he was just gonna pour lighter fluid on all that, which he did. And the country's never been more divided. There's right. never been more young people crying racism, even though we, you know, the race hustlers have a supply and demand problem. That's why it came to light that the Southern Poverty Law Center was financing racism. Like, they were literally paying guys to go out in Ku Klux Klan robes and, like, burn crosses because there wasn't enough racism that they can fight.
7: Jeez.
10: But anyways, here I go. This is the exact problem I have, Luann. I don't do a good enough job of shining a light on the American dreams that I get to witness every single day in my office. We're celebrating our 15-year anniversary. I am a living, breathing embodiment of the American dream. My mother was a clown. My dad was a mechanical engineer. And she was a real clown. I say that out loud. People are like, oh, my mom was a clown too. Oh, yeah. What was her birthday party regimen? Did she do an hour and a half with an animal balloons and a magic show and free t-shirt for the birthday child? Because that's what my mom did. Your mom was just goofy. Right? So my mom was a professional clown. She did birthday parties. I answered my phone growing up. Sparkle's a clown. How can I help you? Needless to say, Adam Curran had no girlfriends until he moved out of the house. I was like Zach Morris with the big cell phone. The moment I scratched together a little bit of money, I bought, like, the cell phone in the bag. I was 12 years old. I had the cell phone in the bag.
7: Oh, my.
10: And I was like, I can't answer my... I couldn't afford any of the minutes or to make a call on it, but I got, like, one of the first brick cell phones, all in the name of... I didn't have to answer it. Sparkle's a clown. How can I help you? Finally... the girl down the street called me to invite me to prom or something
7: because
10: I was like too embarrassed to invite a girl.
7: Oh,
10: my sister jumps on the phone while I'm on the phone. You remember those good old days?
7: Yes.
10: Julia's sitting here in the office. Do you even remember when two people could answer the same phone? She heard about it. Julia heard about it.
7: She heard about it.
10: Right. So I answer the phone. Sparkle's a clown. How can I help you? Hey, Adam, it's me, Tracy. I was just wondering if you had a date to my sister. Oh, Adam, it's a girl.
7: Oh, no. Ooh. What? Oh, my gosh.
10: Needless to say, I'm tortured.
7: Meanie. What a meanie.
10: Well, now look at us. We got an office up in Myrtle Beach, down in Bluffton, here in Charleston, up in Somerville. Team full of killers. And I get to read menus left to right. It's obnoxious how hoity-toity I am. My parents see me in my buying decisions, and they're just like, what are you doing? And it's like, Mom, Dad, I don't want to deal with people. That's what I'm doing. I use my money so I don't have to look at people. Path of least resistance, convenience, luxury. I will pay extra money to not deal with civilization. That's how you know I'm no longer a man of the people. That only happens in America. That only happens in America. I'm also an author of three books. Let me do this before I get off on another tangent. I wrote three books. I think I'm going to retire the first book because, I don't know, it's 8 years old, getting a little long in the tooth. I'm going to put it out to pasture. It's going to be like Secretariat, and it's going to stud thousands of other new books. Maybe not. Maybe it'll just go into the bargain bin. But I got two books. One of the books is called Retire, Y'all, Your Guide to Retiring in the State of South Carolina. It's the first and only book ever penned about retiring in the great state of South Carolina. God bless America. We give the thing away for free. 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And we'll send you a complimentary copy of this book. If you have intentions on retiring in the state of South Carolina, or you're just down here on vacation, you're one of my people. You go on vacation, you get the rental car, and you find the talk radio channel. I love that person. That person exists. You know that, Luann?
7: I do know that.
10: They come in vacation, mm-hmm. and they're like, you know, this vacation's wonderful. I'm not angry enough at the liberals. Let me find the local yokel talk radio channel. So they find it, and they put it on. God bless them. So if you're one of those people, and you're like, I like it here, we'll have you. Especially if you're a talk radio person. If you're a talk radio person from Connecticut or New York, come on in. The water's fine. You're welcome to move to the South Carolina. Now, if you're a bleeding heart liberal who is charmed by some stupid thing that our purple peninsula downtown did to you, Spoleto or something, I get an email like once a week from like the Office of Cultural Affairs of the, it's just like a bundle of words. I'm like, I don't know what any of this means. Aren't y'all just putting on like performances? Like, why do we have cultural affairs associated with y'all? Anyways, I'm sure I just offended someone who's into the arts. But I do remember when Spoleto was requiring people to have COVID vaccines to take in their performances. Do you remember that, Spoleto? Are you gonna atone to that? Or do you think that was still a good choice? Requiring people to have experimental vaccines put in their bodies in order to watch your ballet performance. Oh, we were just doing what's right. Yeah. Okay. You know what? I don't take back anything I just said about the whole entire Spoleto performance. Not to mention I bought like three tickets. Every show I've taken in of your little experimental musical performances and dance. Every show sucked. I've never seen a good show at any of your things. Maybe I'm not enlightened enough to understand what y'all are doing over there, but okay. Siwi, on the other hand. Southeastern Wildlife Expedition? Yes. Chef's kiss. Dock dogs? Give me more of that. You know? The food and wine? You know? I guess that's good. I like eating food. Wine's good enough. But Spoleto, you can keep it. Okay. Who else should we piss off today, Luann? The point of today's show was to shine a light on the fact that America is the greatest country on the face of the earth, that anyone can get their taste. And it's never been easier. That's the beautiful thing. You got everyone complaining about my college degree is worthless. AI is going to take our jobs. Like, dude, just do it. Put your nose to the grindstone. Get an entry-level job. Grind. Show up early. Do what the boss asks you to do. That's an idea. Gen Z, with your Gen Z stare. Hey, I need you to, go reorganize that filing cabinet. You get a stare. Why? Just do it. Just do it. Do what the boss asked you to do. The boss reorganized that filing cabinet at a season of his life. So do it in a way where it's like, wow, I never thought to do it that way. Here's the other thing about work. It's a four-letter word. It's not all fun. You've been lied to. Follow your passion. Once you find your passion, you won't work a single day of your life. Have you ever read an autobiography of anyone who's had an impact on the world? Have you ever read an autobiography of anyone who's thought and grown rich? Or better yet, forget about the autobiography, because most people are too busy working to write autobiographies. You think my mother just like skipped to work with oil-based clown makeup on so kids can kick her in the knee and pull her wig off and call her clown? You think that was all like peaches and cream and fun? You think my dad, when he's on the chopping block every 2 years because some politician didn't get enough defense spending pork in the most recent piece of legislation, you think that was fun? You think that added a little stress to his life? We work with a guy who's a first-generation Iranian, was lucky enough to win the lotto to come here.
7: Wow.
10: Came here with $20 in his pocket, went to the Citadel, got the living crap kicked out of him, and then the kids were mean to him too, because I know all you Citadel cadets, you wear those rings with pride. Now he's a millionaire, multimillionaire, started his own business, did some lowly work that's below too many people right now. Like, oh, I have a business management degree. What kind of business are you managing? You're 22 years old. You need to get on the business end of that shovel. You need to manage the business end of that shovel and learn how to be productive. And then once you're productive, watch you go, oh, wow, I could do this better than this idiot boss of mine. I could do it better than that dummy down the street, and they drive a nicer car than me. I'm going to go grind and do this odd jobs at night, scratch together a little money. I look at everything through the lens of entrepreneurship because I'm unemployable and I don't get along with people. But here's another idea. How about that same dad who never made more than $60,000 in a year is a multimillionaire? The number of individuals who we get to work with, who I get to see day in and day out at this office, I am boots on the ground. I have a front row seat to what's happening with Americans. And it ain't what the politicians are grumbling about. I get to see it every single day. You could get your taste in this country. You don't need a six-figure salary either. You get a good job with a quality company. You do meaningful work. You put 5 to 10% of your pay into your 401k. Get a little 401k match from the company. Everyone's always like, the companies are evil. They're giving you a match. They're literally taking all the money that you're capable of saving and matching it, but they're evil. So you do that 10, 20, 30 years, and your world expands and explodes. And then most of the people who are still listening to this, because some of you are feeling scorned right now, like, you know, I'm not talking about your personal walk in life where you didn't drive cars till the wheels fell off. You didn't fund your 401k. You didn't do the things that lent itself to economic prosperity. You wanted fun. You traded in your future for today. So you've already changed the channel. But you guys still listening to this right now, you're all going, preach, Adam, preach. Tell me more about your clown mom. That really gives me a real understanding of why you're so demented and, you know, tortured. I wrote a book for you, too. It's called Spend Your Money, Y'all. Because now what I see, the biggest problem people like you face, that avatar person I just painted a picture of, go to work, grind, bust knuckles, buy a starter home, pay the mortgage down, put money in the 401k, take advantage of the company match, drive cars till the wheels fall off, have a couple kids, raise them right, tell them no, get the little eaglets out of the nest. You got a 50-50 shot. One of them gets brainwashed at a secondary academic institution. Keep saving, keep grinding, keep working. Now you're 60. You got $1 million. You got $500,000. You got $5 million. Now you're going like, I think I need to work a couple more years because I need my portfolio to be a little bit higher. What about inflation? What about if the stock market crashes? What if I get sick? You know, honey, your dad lost his marbles and he burned through all of his money in a long-term care facility. So you work longer than you're supposed to, quite frankly. You keep grinding. You're in purgatory. Like you're just sitting there. One day I'll be happy when I'm dead and resting peacefully. Then you get dealt a diagnosis. And then you don't have as much energy. Or you can't go on the one-month trip because you got doctor's visits every 3 weeks. You get a little older. Your thirst to travel the world or get a second home or, gosh, you want to spoil your grandkids, but your grandkids are only cute for so long. I could say this because one of my kids is like exiting the cute phase. He still calls me daddy.
7: Aww.
10: We're still going to get stoked for Santa Claus.
7: Yes.
10: Sometimes I'll bend down and tie his shoe.
7: Aww.
10: But every now and then I got to carry him up the stairs to put him in bed because he'll fall asleep on the couch.
7: Yeah.
10: He's like a damn Great Dane. There's just limbs everywhere. I'm carrying him. I'm like, what is this thing? Like, I remember your head would rest on my shoulder.
7: Yes.
10: And I would. Now he's like 70 pounds. There's his legs and limbs. And
7: he's
10: got like a wart on his knee. I'm like, ugh. So anyways, he's losing his cuteness. You want to spoil those grandkids while they're still cute. You're laughing, Luann, because you probably got a grandkid who's no longer cute, too.
7: Not yet. The oldest is six, but it'll happen. It's when their teeth start coming in crooked.
10: You're right. The teeth look like jack-o'-lanterns, and like they're just like they start saying things like 6'7", 6'7".
7: Oh.
10: My eight-year-old Ben, he's still cute as can be. Competitive little monkey though, like he'll like, you know, he'll freaking scratch and claw you if he loses, which, you know, God love him. He's his father's son, but I forgot what I was going to say. He's still cute.
7: He's still cute, yeah.
10: They do reach that age, though. You know what I'm talking about.
7: Like, yeah, I had two
10: especially
7: kids.
10: Especially boys when they're going through that, like, puberty phase. Like, get this thing away from me. Have you ever met a boy going through puberty that you were like, yeah, that's a nice young man? Like, I don't think that exists. They just become, like, this freaking Quasimodo bell tower troll for a couple years until they grow into their body, and then it's like, okay, we could deal with you again.
7: Yeah.
10: All right, so who'd we offend so far today, Luann? Today's show is supposed to be non-controversial. Basically, I offended every single person who has a pubescent son.
7: Grandson, too.
10: And grandchildren, yep. Yeah. Grandchildren that are over the age of 8 and no longer as cute as they were when they were 6. But the American dream is alive and well. God bless America. On the other side of the show, we're going to talk more about it. We've got this script for me. It says, according to new report highlighted by USA Today, 59% of those polled retired earlier than they planned. He's about to join us to break this down. Okay. Let's talk about that number. 59% of people retired earlier? Is that what did I read that right? Yeah. Retired earlier than they planned.
7: Yeah, earlier than planned.
10: Okay.
7: In other words, they were asked to leave.
10: Yeah, that happened to my dad.
7: Mm-hmm.
10: But you know what?
7: Mine
10: he
7: too.
10: He needed that.
7: Yeah.
10: Many people need that. They need to get pushed from the ledge, kind of. Otherwise, they'll never retire. That's what I think that is. Or they get dealt a diagnosis. We are not immortal. I have melanoma on my head. I have to have surgery. Like, when you have things like that, you're like, oh, no. I thought I was going to live forever. Yeah. Then you're like, oh, crap.
7: Right.
10: So, all right, y'all, I got to take a break. I wrote two books. We give the things away for free. All you need to do is call my office up and we'll send you one of them. 843-300-1182 or check us out online at retireyall.com. 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One of the books is called Retire Y'all, Your Guide to Retiring in the State of South Carolina. And the other book is called Spend Your Money, Y'all. I just got an email from the guy who's doing my publishing. And he said, you should have your first copy in hand tomorrow.
7: Ooh.
10: We're ordering 1,000 later on this week. Let's go. So by the time this airs, you can get my new book in the mail, and I will send it to you. 843-300-1182, 843-300-1182, retireyall.com. 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The other side of this break, we'll talk more about retirement. I'll be less controversial. We'll talk about how this country is the greatest place for upward economic mobility on the face of the earth. And if you don't believe that, just ask all the immigrants who are trying to pour in here. Are they trying to pour in here because this place stinks and it's full of racial injustice and people who are love people of the same sex are getting persecuted? No, they're trying to pour in here because you can get ahead economically if you have the right attitude. And we also have the most robust social safety net. So a lot of these people are sucking from the federal tea, and I'd like them to get the heck out of here. But we'll take your tired and weak so long as they're willing to work hard. I got to take a break.
7: We'll be right back with more Retire Y'all Radio. 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
12: In Matthew 6:21, Jesus says, "For where your treasure is, there your heart will be also." This is something that always is on my mind when I go through my own budgeting and my own finances specifically, because the word treasure in this context is different than what culture might tell us. You know, treasure in today's culture may be the things that you have, the status that you have, the reputation that you have. And in my opinion, it's not externally motivated, what Jesus is trying to say here. And that's my challenge to you, is your treasure should not be externally motivated by the culture, by the people around you, even by your significant other. Your treasure should be internally motivated of what's in your heart and what God is telling you to value. Because to me, where my treasure is, I love what I do and I love my job and I love having an impact, but my treasure is my relationship with Christ. My treasure is my relationship with my wife and my children. And then it's the impact that we make, right? There's a pecking order there in my own world, in my own mind, of what is my treasure, because that tends to be where we focus. And that's what Jesus is saying here. Where your treasure is, there your heart will also be. This is what I focus on, is what my treasure is, instinctively, instinctually, versus, you know, what I actually consciously think through. So my challenge to you is to fight that. Am I doing these actions to get approval from somebody else? Or am I doing them because it actually brings value and treasure into my life? My challenge is for you to think through that. Where is your treasure? Where is your treasure right now? And what are you going to do to maintain that? Thank you.
7: You have enough things to worry about. Market volatility shouldn't be one of them. Make sure your retirement plan doesn't rely on the ups and downs of the market. Call Adam Curran to get started. 843-300-1182. That's 843-300-1182. Hi there. Thank you for joining us today. I'm Lou Ann Fulmer here with Adam Curran of Curran Financial Partners. And this is kind of startling, but 59% of retirees stopped working earlier than they'd planned. And that's often due to factors completely beyond their control. It could be just the job place, or it could be health, or a lot of other things.
10: I think the number could be a little misleading when I first read it, because it almost acts as though 59% of people have their act together and a good grip on what their money can and cannot do, and they electively made the choice to retire. And you just kind of cleared that up. You're like, no, all of these people, 60% of Americans, are forced into retirement earlier than they had planned. So, you know, my initial take on that is, one, companies think old people are expensive to keep on the payroll. Prototypically, you get that little 3% inflation raise year after year. You know, you become one of the liabilities on payroll. You're prototypically not the best with the computer either, and computers are the ultimate leverage tool in the workplace. And then the other thing that, you know, no one likes to talk about as it pertains to, no one likes to talk about it. Most people like to talk about it. Liberals don't like talking about it. The Affordable Care Act. Your health insurance is obnoxiously expensive. So companies are going to find ways to get you off payroll because you're too expensive, you're not as efficient, and your health insurance costs are through the roof. And every time you go in to get something done at the doctor, you create a larger liability to the employer when they go through their annual testing and their annual audit. Gosh, I just did a wonderful job of just crapping on baby boomers right there, didn't I, Luann?
7: Like, yeah, you did.
10: What are they good for? You get good for nothing, baby boomers.
7: Nobody
10: you just cost a lot and you rack up medical bills.
7: I know. Nobody likes us anymore. We used to be fondly thought of, but not anymore.
10: I like how you said us, because you're right. Like, a lot of the conservative commentators are like, all of this crap is the baby boomers. They got blood on their hands. Mm-hmm. You know, the baby boomers were responsible for ushering in the personal computer, y'all.
7: Yeah. Like,
10: The baby boomers did a lot of good. I'm not going to join this, like, these people who are all poo-pooing, you know, people of a certain religion or certain year of birth. Like, this is not a thoughtful way to, you know, assess society, I don't think. All right. So that's why people are losing their job. Now, for many people, my father included, you needed that, because that's the other thing about baby boomers. Y'all will be the last generation who stays at the same company for 40 years to get the gold watch. Mm-hmm. The average tenure of a millennial, what is it? I bet you we can look it up. Can you look it up while I'm talking?
7: Yeah, I'll keep
10: raving. I will. Bet you it's under 5 years. The average tenure, of course, under 5 years. I bet you it's under 4 years. Maybe under three. Even.
7: Of millennials, right?
10: Millennials, not government employees. Right? Not government employees. Because there's a bunch of millennials that get these government jobs. They don't even really work, and they just stay there forever. If you put the government employees in there, it jumps up. So, did you find it?
7: I found it. 2.7 to 2.9 years.
10: 2.7 to 2.9 years.
7: Yep. Yeah, who work in the private sector, 25 to 34.
10: Uh-huh. I will tell you this. Like, we've acclimated to that as a firm. Ideally, people work for us forever, and I like to think if you do, we've got a big healthy 401k match. We're going to make sure your income goes up into the right. But I just know the nature of people. They fall in and out of love. You know, the grass is greener on the other side. I watched an Instagram reel and that person looks happier than me. So, you know, I shouldn't admit this out loud, but sometimes we're like, if we could get 18 months out of someone, you know, the first 6 months will be like just getting them up to speed. But then the other 12, they'll be able to do meaningful work. I hate that I have to say that out loud, but it's true. Like, when we're managing our human capital, it's like the people that kill you are the ones who come in and they like quit after like 5 months.
7: Yeah.
10: And it's like, what a waste.
7: You trained
10: like,
7: them.
10: I just wasted 5 months of my life so you can find yourself. You know, and the funny, and these people just jump from job to job to job. So, gone are the days where you work 40 years. Now, there's a lot of people who might not be like on the tail end of the baby boom who are like, you know, I don't know what that is, when you're 58 or something like that.
7: I think so, yeah.
10: And you're like, well, no one would want to hire me. I'm just a lowly baby boomer who there's ageism and they're judging me because of my age. And, you know, I tell you, that's not true either. I think you would be well served to lay it all on the line and just be like, hey, here's my deal. I show up on time. I'm loyal. I don't take sick days, 4 days a month. I just get the work done. And that's what you can count on me for. I think you'd be shocked at how many employers would look at your resume under a bright light. Now, if you don't put a cover letter that illustrates that, like, you know, they're just going to judge you by when you graduated high school. And if it's 20 years before the hiring manager was born, they're going to think you're old and crusty and unemployable, perhaps. I don't know. I've never done such a thing, but Lord knows that's probably happening out there. What are we even talking about? Oh, people retiring earlier.
7: Yeah.
10: It makes me happy. Quite frankly, it makes me happy because I know my audience. My audience are talk radio people, conservative people, God-fearing, flag-waving people. And Lord knows there's probably some people listening to, like, I don't even know what the liberals listen to. NPR, is that still going on? Weren't we supposed to gut NPR?
7: Yeah, I thought we were supposed to gut it. I don't know.
10: Going strong, it seems. Every time I listen to it, too, it's just like...
7: I know.
10: I don't really listen to it ever, so...
7: I tried, but
10: interviewing some Aborigine person or something. Like, what are we doing here? You know, every news break is like Donald Trump is gutting the government and turning everything black and terrible. And like, oh, cool. Okay. Yeah. This is the news. The news financed by my tax dollars.
7: Yeah. Feed that to everybody.
10: So conservative people, because you, what do they say? Conservatives have no heart. Liberals have no brains. Conservatives are blessed with brains. They read the tea leaves and they go, yeah, we're $39 trillion in debt.

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1: 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You go, I need this now. 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Be more generous to children, churches, and charities. Most of you aren't doing that. You're pecking at your money like chickens. You're cruising to be the wealthiest person in the cemetery. You recognize that you live in the greatest country on the face of the earth. Look at my profession. We had our advisor meeting earlier this week, Luann. And I said, guys, our entire profession is built on the idea that Americans have too much money and I don't know what to do with all my money. Can you imagine?
2: No.
1: How blessed we are to be Americans?
2: Yeah.
1: My entire profession is based on the, I have a lot of money and it scares me how much money I have. While the lion's share of civilization, if you just believe in statistics, are having a difficult time getting a clean glass of water to drink. So you live in this country, you've been blessed. Put your blinders on, ignore the girl with purple hair, ignore the pronoun queen, ignore the person crying racial injustice. Pour into your kids, pour into your grandkids. You know, teach them that they've been blessed to be born in this country, that they can get their taste, they can get ahead. Shine a light on all those people who've realized the American dream. And spend your money, y'all. Get my new book. Preferably live in a red state. Don't ruin the red state if you're a liberal listening to this right now. Like, we don't want anything that you came from. None of it. None of it at all. None of it. Because everything that you're going to say that was better where you were at is going to usher in things that change our wonderful republic. So, call my office up, get my books in the mail. I wrote 2 books. 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The other book I wrote is called Spend Your Money, Y'all. I still have this email opened up. I should get my first copy tomorrow, and we're ordering 1,000. So we'll have these books probably in a couple weeks. Probably takes a couple weeks to get 1,000 copies of a book printed, don't you think?
2: I think so.
1: They better be printed in America. I'm going to respond seriously.
2: Yeah,
1: that's
2: yeah.
1: That's what I am, you
2: yeah,
1: know?
2: Of course. God we bless America, get, y'all.
1: We got some t-shirts made, these swag t-shirts made.
2: Uh-huh.
1: And I was dealing with the printer, and they're like, we could have the Indonesia shirts to you by next week, but if you want the American-made shirts, it'll take 3 weeks.
2: Yeah. Really?
1: I'm like, I reply like, are we in Indonesia? Why am I getting Indonesia shirts quicker than American shirts?
2: I don't get it.
1: We got the American shirts though.
2: Okay.
1: Hopefully we fix that.
2: Yeah.
1: All right, y'all. I got to take a break. Pick up the books. Come kick my company's tires. Go through our planning process. See if what we're doing here is a hair different.

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1: Hi, I'm Luann Fulmer here with Adam Curran. Adam, why don't you wrap it up for us?
0: God bless America. The American dream is alive and well. You deserve to work with the best. I believe we are the best. I believe that because my mother told me. The other reason I think we're the best is because we do it all, y'all. My dream when I got in this business was to deliver a financial planning experience to which was only afforded to the highest, wealthiest people on the face of the earth, what's called a family office. You walk into one building, you get your investments done, you get your taxes done, you get your estate planning and legal needs met, and you get your insurance needs met, all under one roof. I was lucky enough to get a job at a place that did that. You had to have $20 million of investable assets to work with this company. Luann, I think I was the only person at this company that didn't have an Ivy League education.
1: Wow.
0: And because of that, I was like, give it to the scrappy Drexel grad over there. Like, and I was like, sounds good. You know, like, so I was just like the gopher, and I was always doing crap work while the, like, you know, the guy whose son-in-law was with the Penn education got the more prestigious work. But anyways, I'm glad I had that job because it put a little fire in my belly to fight and make those people regret, you know, not giving me better opportunities. So now I built this company, and I said, I don't care about these fortunate sperm babies who were born with all this money. I care about people like my mom and my dad, people who pedaled uphill, who grinded, who busted their knuckles and accumulated a little wealth the old-fashioned way. So I said, what if I build a firm like that one I used to work at that can do your taxes and do your estate planning and do your investments and do your insurance? But I helped people like my mom and my dad, millionaires next door. And that's what we did. We built a family office for the mass affluent. And because of that, I think we're better. And I think you would be crazy not to kick our tires, not to get one of my free books in the mail, to see if what we're doing is actually better than what you're currently doing on your own or the person that you work with. And I know your financial advisor is very gregarious and he's likable. And, you know, you see him at the golf outing. 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
24: Deal or no deal? I'm Daria Albinger. Fox News, the war in Iran continues as the U.S. waits on a peace deal with Tehran. Fox's Rich Edson says the sticking point appears to be Iran's nuclear program.
0: American and Iranian officials say they've made significant progress in negotiations on a ceasefire agreement. Senior administration official says the two sides are about 80 to 85% of the way there. Iranian Foreign Minister Abbas Araghchi writes a deal, quote, has never been closer. Pending its finalization, the media should refrain from entering speculation about its content. Specifics are unclear, though a senior administration official suggested an initial phase would extend the ceasefire for 60 days when Iran would reopen the Strait of Hormuz, agree to dismantle its nuclear material and ship it out of the country, and end its support for terrorist groups across the region. If Iran hits certain performance metrics, then it could receive access to billions in frozen assets.
24: Vice President Vance says Iran must first meet its obligations before seeing any economic benefits. Congress left on a week-long break without extending a key intelligence tool. Fox's Chad Pergram is in Washington.
25: Legal authority for the government's foremost intelligence-gathering weapon to foil terrorism, FISA Section 702, expires. There's worry about unprecedented vulnerabilities this summer. A bipartisan coalition tanked an emergency FISA extension in Congress. FISA siphons the calls, emails, emails and texts of foreign intelligence targets. But a court ruling says the government can still track suspect communications, despite a lapse in the law. However, it's unclear if telecommunications companies will provide digital breadcrumbs to the government, lacking a congressional safeguard. Croner, the FISA expert, says people shouldn't worry now.
24: But intelligence officials say they are worried about tracking because they say FISA goes with all of the existing data. 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
5: 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Here at the Freedom Boat Club, located in North Myrtle Beach at the Harborgate Marina, we'll have a low tide at 1:43 this afternoon, and the next high tide will be at 7:43 p.m. The sun will set at 8:26 and rise in the morning at 6:03. Currently along the beaches from Little River Inlet down to Merle's Inlet and 20 nautical miles out. The winds are out of the southwest at 5 to 10 knots and seas are at 2 to 3 feet. This has been your weekend marine report brought to you by the Freedom Boat Club, where the boat is waiting.
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8: I'm feeling like I made a mistake.
9: What happened?
8: Years and years ago, my nephew thought he should be a welder.
9: Okay.
8: And I convinced him otherwise. And he went to USC and he got a degree in computer science and programming.
9: So far, I don't see what the mistake is.
8: And he's making a lot of money working for Google.
9: Okay.
8: And because I read about Juan Hernandez.
9: Ron Hernandez?
8: Juan.
9: Oh, okay.
8: Juan Hernandez. And he's a welder. And he took a job working for SpaceX. And he is making $28 an hour.
9: Okay.
8: They gave him $10,000 worth of stock as a signing bonus. He's been accumulating stock over the last couple of years as a welder.
9: Okay.
8: For SpaceX.
9: But you just said your nephew's doing well. He's successful.
8: Yeah, but when I tell you more about Juan Hernandez and what he's accumulated, you're going to be floored. Because after all, that's what we talk about here on the Kim Komando Show. And I've got to thank Consumer Cellular for helping to make this show possible. 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Okay, so Juan started with 10 grand in SpaceX stock.
9: Okay, that's a lot.
8: He kept buying more. He sold some of it to buy a chunk of Texas real estate.
9: Okay, so another investment.
8: Today, all the shares that he has in SpaceX over the last couple of years are worth over $800,000.
9: So probably your nephew hates you.
8: Probably. I think that probably would be, wow. You know, people in Silicon Valley, they always like to show you the guys in the hoodies, right? I mean, like, these are the guys that are making a lot of money.
9: Right.
8: But here you got a welder with a job he couldn't refuse.
9: Oh. Is refuse a welding term?
8: Yes, it is.
9: Okay.
8: It is.
9: It's not that it's like, you know, that known. It sounds like a deep welding term.
8: Okay. Then Juan earned every spark and he's over the moon.
9: There you go. That's better. I like that one better. If we could just take that first joke out, that'd be great.
8: You know, you're so mean to me.
9: Refuse.
8: Okay. A lot of people got it.
9: Okay.
8: Just saying. Oh,
9: the seven welders that are listed right now, rolling in all the money they have from their SpaceX stock, are dying of laughter.
8: Because after all, it's a big job I have here.
9: You do.
8: I'm Kim Komando, America's beloved digital goddess. And I was speaking with somebody the other day, and he said, you know, you're a celebrity. I never thought of myself as a celebrity.
9: That's nice to get complimented like that.
8: And so as a celebrity, I want you, Andrew Babinski.
9: No, wait. Hold on. Time out. We're going to time out. Many other people may think you're a celebrity. Okay. I don't. You're Kim.
8: Because you've seen me jump on chairs.
9: Right. I've seen the dark side. It's not glamorous. All the time.
8: What do you mean?
9: All the time. I said all the time.
8: Yeah, I can admit. I can see that.
9: And I'm just like most celebrities. You're just a regular gal.
8: That's it.
9: Yeah.
8: That's all.
9: That had a yacht sign that we just took off the set.
8: I liked my yacht flag.
9: But most people don't have yacht flags. That was my point.
8: Oh, I guess you're right.
9: Okay, so you're a celebrity.
8: Yes, I am. Let's talk about what's going on in the world, the tech world. This is a case that comes to us from, Mississippi.
9: Okay.
8: You have, I didn't really say what kind of court case it was. But it was a big court case because you have two lawyers on each side. So anytime you're talking about two lawyers on each side, you're looking at like $1,200, $1,500 an hour.
9: Right, that's big money.
8: Yeah. In front of a judge, you know that it has to be a big case. So the reason why I bring all this up is that both sides used AI too much. They invented court cases.
9: Both sides?
8: Both sides, yes.
9: These lazy lawyers?
8: They got fined up to $3,500 each. Two of them are barred from the courtroom for 2 years.
9: Wow.
8: Okay. But this is really crazy. One of the lawyers, after they said, you know what, you can't go in the courtroom anymore. Here's your fine for $3,500. He's like, I'm going to write an appeal.
9: Using AI.
8: Yes.
9: Oh, boy. Fool me once. Shame on you. Oh, my gosh.
8: Yes. AI, rest my case.
9: Did you know, I don't know, there's a thing going on in the video game world where a small video game company was purchased by a big video game company.
8: Okay.
9: And the big video game company made some promises when it came to value, because it was the whole deal hinged on the value of the next game that they had coming out. And the big video game company said, if you hit all these benchmarks, then we'll give you $250 million for your company.
8: Okay.
9: And it goes up on Steam. And not only is it going to hit the benchmarks, but the pre-orders and all the information and all the consumer want for this game, 10x's what these expectations were.
8: Okay.
9: And so this company is going to owe $250 million.
8: Right.
9: They don't have $250 million.
8: Oh. Whoopsies.
9: So the owner goes to ChatGPT and says, how do I get out of this contract? And ChatGPT says, you can't. It's ironclad.
8: Okay.
9: So asks again. And asks again, and he asks again until he finally gets a plan, which is like this hostile takeover where he fires everybody so that then he can put new people on the board to rework the contract so he doesn't owe them $250 million. And now this is in the courts. So it's everybody's using ChatGPT to do their work.
8: So what was the game? Do you know?
9: It was some fish game. My son had heard of it. I had never heard of it before. I'm video gamed out. If it's not Madden, I really don't know anything about the video game world. But $250 million is real money, and you're turning to ChatGPT instead of hiring. But even if he went and hired one of those expensive lawyers, they're just going to use ChatGPT.
8: It seems like it. So you go to Walmart, which I know you do, and you buy a pair of...
9: First of all, you looked down at my feet when you said that. These are on clouds.
8: Well, because I was going to use a shoe example.
9: Okay.
8: Okay. And so you go to Walmart, and you buy a pair of sandals for like $22.97.
9: Sure.
8: And you look and you're like, okay, $22.97. And you look at the little digital barcode there, mm-hmm. and it has the price on it. But when you go to check out, it's $28.99.
9: How did the price change from when I took it off the shelves to when I got to the checkout?
8: Well, some shoppers are accusing Walmart of raising the prices after they put it in the cart.
9: You can't do that.
8: Yes.
9: You legally cannot do that.
8: Well, I don't know if it's illegal or not, but... if you are buying anything at Walmart, you really need to take pictures of the price tag that you see.
9: And you're talking about physical brick and mortar in the store, not
8: correct.
9: On the app.
8: No, no, no. This is in the store if you see something.
9: That does bring some confusion to it. If they are going to do this dynamic pricing, when is the price official? When it's in your cart or when it's at the register?
8: They have to do it when it's at the register. They can't do it. Well, I guess they could do it when it's in the cart, but that's going to be like too much work. They're not going to do that.
9: No, because there has to be technology that knows when it goes into the cart. And if you're not having a cart, if you're just walking around with one item, and is Walmart defending what they're doing?
8: No, not yet. They haven't come out with an official response, but they will. You know that they will. You know, we've talked about Flock cameras here on the show.
9: Mm-hmm.
8: 80,000 of them, 49 states, 2,000 communities. I actually went to North Phoenix yesterday, and I counted the number of Flock cameras.
9: Are they visible? Are they pretty visible when you're on the streets?
8: Well, you can actually put your route. It'll uh-huh. show you the cameras, where they are. You go to dflock.org, and you can see all the cameras. But then I read a story about what police are doing sometimes, and not all police. I mean, and Flock cameras can be good. Sure. I mean, you know, it can catch burglars and murderers and stolen cars and all that good stuff. But you always have like that bad person with technology.
9: Mm-hmm.
8: So there's this news report, like three or four different cops now have been caught like tracking their significant other's cars.
9: Why do they have that kind of access?
8: Well, because they have it in the patrol car to like to punch in somebody's license plate and they can see where it is.
9: Because obviously logic would tell you that if you give this power to someone, there is a percentage of people that are going to use it poorly.
8: And it's not just one or two times. It's like 64 times. It's like 36
9: So they're like
8: times.
9: Worried their spouse is cheating. So they're finding yes. out where they've been all day on these cameras.
8: Yes. So, you know, spoiler is put a GPS tag in the car, I guess, right?
9: I guess.
8: Make sure you comply with all laws. I mean, that's always the big thing. This is interesting to me. DoorDash. I love this idea. Because I use Postmates and Instacart and DoorDash a lot.
9: So I just got a new credit card like a couple of weeks ago,
8: mm-hmm.
9: and I got an offer. It said, hey, you get a free Dash Pass with your credit card.
8: Love that.
9: I was like, that's cool. I would never, it's not something I would pay for, but if it's free, I'll take it. And then when we were on vacation this past week in California, we were tired. It was a long day. So we're like, let's just get food delivered to the hotel. $33 in fees I saved. This is not a commercial. But the fact that they tack on $33 fees.
8: When you start looking, I ordered groceries yesterday and I had $34 in fees.
9: That's insane. I mean, and we were just getting Chick-fil-A for the kids. It was just five children, Chick-fil-A.
8: Yes.
9: So what's that? $70 probably right. with DoorDash. You know, the prices are a little inflated. I'll accept that because I'm getting delivered. But $33 in fees.
8: You know, if you're Amazon Prime, you get a year of Grubhub.
9: Oh, I'll have to sign up for that, too. I didn't know that was free.
8: But the thing with DoorDash is now you can just take a picture of something or show it a picture of something and say, this is what I want.
9: That's cool.
8: And you can describe what you want. Like, you know, I want, you know, a gluten-free pizza.
9: Right. And it'll go track it down and find
8: yes.
9: it.
8: And I thought that was kind of cool.
9: I'm sure they'll only put, like, I don't know, a $70 convenience fee on that.
8: Probably. Picture this. You're at work. Your phone buzzes. It's your kid's number. It's your kid's voice. Just panic saying he's been in an accident and needs money wired right now. And you'd move heaven and earth. Of course you would. It's your kid. Now, that's exactly what the scammer's counting on. So here's the play. Companies buy your phone number and your family details from data brokers. And then they grab 3 seconds of your kid's voice off a video. They clone it with AI. And then they just make the call. One in four Americans have already had this happen to them. Some guy lost $15,000 protecting a kid who was never in danger. Now, you can't stop them from cloning a voice, but you can make sure that they don't get your number in the first place. And that's where Incogni steps in. It automatically hits over 420 data brokers and forces them to delete your personal info, then keeps it all gone. I ran my own info and I found myself on sites. 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So protect your family before somebody else profits off of them. All right, let me tell you what we have coming up. Well, first of all, later on in the show, you know how many, we get all these phone calls from people who are wondering like how they can get a job with AI.
9: Right.
8: And, you know, maybe they want a part-time job, maybe they want a full-time job, or maybe they can't find a job because of AI. We have a special guest, and we're going to take all those phone calls, one right after another. There's not going to be a lot of stories. We're just going to go right to him. We're going to talk about it. It's Dr. Ross from ASU. He's been here before. He does a great job. And so anyway, that's still to come. We're going to talk about 10 outfit ideas. You could use this.
9: I could use one.
8: I obviously look at you. Why you should freeze your child's credit. We have ChatGPT has lockdown mode, and we've got all the best callers ever here on the Kim Komando Show. Ah! 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
1: You know, sometimes I look at these videos online and I think people are so talented.
2: Yeah.
1: I mean, you know, they have an idea, they plug it into AI, and then you look at it and you're like, is this real or not? So, like, for example, I saw a video on X about a stroller, the new Tesla stroller. We have a video of it, and I want you to describe the video.
2: Okay.
1: Because it's a different type of stroller for kids.
2: Looks like almost like a futuristic cocoon.
1: Yes.
2: The child is inside, and there's a cover, a dome cover, which is see-through. And the parent, which obviously this video is AI, the parent is not behind the stroller walking.
1: Next to the stroller.
2: They're standing next to it, and it's almost following them.
1: Yes, exactly.
2: But I know it's AI because the parent, for some reason, is tapping on the top of the stroller, but the AI hand is completely missing the stroller 100% and it's just tapping air.
1: But 5 fingers per hand, we're getting better.
2: It's true. Baby steps.
1: Okay. This is the Tesla RoboPod concept stroller.
2: I don't want to put my kid in a RoboPod. They need a different name.
1: Okay. They think it'd be priced around $2,500.
2: Which strollers are so expensive.
1: Strollers are so expensive.
2: And then if you want to get a runner, if you go from a stroller to a runner, go ahead and 3X the price.
1: That's ridiculous. It is ridiculous. I don't know. This is some European brand. AI powered models like Gluckskind's Ella.
2: Again, horrible names. You're talking to parents and their little bundles of
1: Gluckskind.
2: Joy. I don't want to put them in a Gluckskind or a RoboPod. Where's the baby? They're in the RoboPod.
1: $4,000 for that stroller.
2: Oh, my goodness. But you don't have to push it.
1: Okay, this Tesla RoboPod, by the way, is completely AI-generated. Concept done by a Tesla fan. We don't know if it's ever really going to come to market.
2: I told you it was AI. You can tell from that video.
1: Now, the Tesla stroller, though, it smells like musk.
2: Oh, gosh.
1: Oh.
2: Imagine if your baby is inside the RoboPod and they have an accident.
1: Oh.
2: And then you lift that lid for the first time.
1: It has to have some type of ventilation.
2: Better.
1: Yeah. I mean, it's like, ooh, honey, what was that?
2: No.
1: And, you know, and baby poop is the worst.
2: It is the worst. It's awful.
1: All right. You know, I love to travel. And this is really exciting. Okay. Imagine going to New York City to London in about 3 hours.
2: That would be phenomenal.
1: I know. I would be on that plane tomorrow.
2: I mean, you could literally go to London just for dinner. It's not that bad.
1: Right now, the trip takes about 7.5 hours.
2: That's half the time.
1: Yes. And NASA's X-59 is set to break the sound barrier this month. And it's a needle-nose jet, and it turns the sonic boom into just, they say, a soft thump, like a car door closing down the street. It goes, get this, 1,218 miles per hour.
2: It's pretty fast.
1: Wow.
2: When I drive 90, I feel like I'm going really fast. Imagine 1,000 miles an hour.
1: I know. I would be on that thing tomorrow.
2: Do you think consumer jets or planes are going to get that fast?
1: Yes.
2: So do I. And it's going to be cool.
1: It'd be phenomenal. I mean, imagine going from L.A. to, only because I was looking at the flights the other day, L.A. to Shanghai is about a 14-hour flight.
2: If you could cut that in half, you throw the kid in the RoboPod, put the other kid in the Gorshoid, and you're there in no time.
1: I know. But going to London, I mean, wow. Tim's for the memories.
2: There's no flow.
1: I am so good today.
2: No, you're not.
1: I am so on target.
2: And I don't even think that's how you pronounce that river.
1: It's the River Thames.
2: I don't know if that's accurate.
1: How do you say it? Thames?
2: Thames? I think it might be Thames.
1: It depends where you are in London.
2: Thames for the memories.
1: Thames, the River
2: Thames. Such a stretch. ChatGPT needs to write you better jokes.
1: I am coming up with these. Maybe I ought to start using ChatGPT.
2: Yeah, exactly. Might be an improvement.
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8: Fox News, I'm Paul Stevens. Looks like we may be getting closer to a peace deal between the U.S. and Iran. Both sides saying different things, though.
9: Iranian media says billions in sanctions relief would be available up front at the signing. The Trump administration says not so fast. Vice President J.D. Vance says Iran will not be receiving any cash up front or sanctions relief for signing the Memorandum of Understanding.
8: Fox's Lucas Tomlinson at the White House. A kid's lemonade stand in Boston robbed. The hunt is on for the suspects.
10: Cops say two children were engaged in the time-honored American tradition of setting up a table and selling lemonade when a pair of suspects robbed their sales, reported to be about $50. Authorities say the suspects are themselves young, about 14 and 11 years old.
8: And that is Fox's Eric Sean with that update. 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
25: 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All right, so I still haven't been in a Waymo.
26: I don't understand this.
25: Because I just see it stopped in the middle of the street, and I know that there are glitches and there are always problems, and I'm just afraid I'm going to be one of them.
26: It's the future. You've got to get yourself ready for this.
25: I talk about the future all day long.
26: Right, and yet you won't live it.
25: I do live it. I just don't want to get in a Waymo.
26: I love them.
25: I mean, listen to what happened to Addie in San Francisco, California. Addie, welcome aboard. Now, explain to us what went on when you got into the Waymo.
27: Hey, Kim, thanks for having me on. So basically, I got into the Waymo, just a, you know, average trip going to work, as we do in San Francisco. And about, I don't know, 2 minutes into the drive, I get a phone call from the car, which is kind of unusual because usually if you have an issue, like you're saying, with a Waymo, you are calling the help desk. So something I haven't told anybody yet about this video, you guys are getting the inside scoop, is I had actually seen a video of this on TikTok. So as soon as he patched me in, I said, okay, I got it. I asked him the question again. I said, sorry, what did you say? Pulled out my phone to record. And that's how the TikTok was born.
25: Oh, nice.
27: Yeah, but anyway, he asked me to verify my age and if I'm the account holder.
26: Who's he? Are we talking about like a customer service rep?
27: Yeah, that's right. A customer service rep from who knows where. But he's calling in and asking me to verify my age. Now, this is what's interesting. He doesn't ask for an ID. They could just kind of take you at your word.
25: So because you have to be over 18 or 18 or over in order to get into a Waymo. Unless you're in Phoenix, you can be 14 to 17.
26: But all you have to do to verify is say, I'm 18.
25: Yes.
27: That's right. As simple as that.
26: Well,
27: what's interesting is in these population-dense cities like San Francisco, the kids here are really independent. So I think they're trying to limit how many kids are taking Waymos around the city by themselves without an adult.
25: So I wonder what happens if you were to say, I'm 12?
27: Funny you ask that. In the comment section of that video, somebody said, there were a few teenagers in my comment section saying, I got kicked off the app for being honest.
26: Oh, wow.
25: Oh, wow.
26: So they probably complete the ride, get to your destination, and then cancel your account so you can't ride again because you're not old enough.
27: I think that's right.
26: Now,
25: are they using cameras to figure out how old you are, right? I mean, they're tracking everything.
26: Absolutely, they're using cameras.
27: Yeah, you are being filmed, and that's something you agree to every time you get into a Waymo. Now, I don't think they're actively surveilling you every time, but I think it's more for their safety, maybe a liability issue. But you do agree when you get into a Waymo that you are okay with being filmed at all times.
26: So I once rode in a Waymo early in the early stages because I thought it was so interesting. And this is when in Phoenix, it only covered a couple of blocks. And I sat in the driver's seat.
25: Okay.
26: So then the next time I went to get in, there was five of us. And I was like, oh, yeah, someone just sit in the driver's seat. It's fine. And they immediately got in and said, I'm sorry, you cannot be in the driver's seat. We've changed our terms and conditions. You have to be in the back.
25: Now, Addie, do you get carded when you go out?
26: Yeah, were you flattered that the Waymo thought you were young looking?
27: You guys have no idea how long I've been riding this high. I mean, as a 21-year-old, when you're asked if you're under 18, you're going to hold on to that. You're going to say, hold on, can you say that again? But unfortunately, in the comment section, almost everybody's saying, oh, this happened to me. This happened to me too. So if you ride Waymo, you can probably count on this happening to you within the next few months.
26: Oh, so it's not that you look young and vivacious. It's just the standard.
25: She does.
26: Oh, okay. Never mind.
27: As much as I'd love to believe that. And of course, I had to plug my girlfriend, who's a nurse injector here. I said, shout out to Sculptra.
25: Just a little bit. Just going to work on that jawline just a little bit.
26: Now you're going to have people bummed out when they get in a Waymo and they're not asked that question.
27: No, I shouldn't have said that. You're right.
26: Oh, man. Waymo thinks I look like an old hag.
25: Well, you know, but that's an interesting thing is that, you know, how much are they tracking? How much data do they really have?
26: All of it.
25: And what do we agree to when we just say, Yeah, absolutely. That this is just the terms and conditions of us getting in the car.
26: Do you think anything less is happening inside of an Uber?
25: But oh, do the same thing.
26: The difference is in Waymo, it's all that information is being collected by a corporation. In an Uber, you're probably being filmed and recorded, and everything's collected by just an individual.
25: Now, we can't do this, but Addie, in San Francisco, you can do this, and actually all throughout the state of California, is that if you are a California resident under CCPA, they are required, the companies are required to tell you and to show you exactly what they have about you.
26: Oh, really?
25: Yes.
26: But not here in Phoenix?
25: No. California's, that's about it.
26: That's the only good thing that the California government's ever done?
25: Yeah, that's pretty much what we're talking about. Jake in St. Louis, welcome aboard. Hi there, Jake.
0: Hey, Kim.
25: So I read about you, and I thought, what an amazing guy you are. And what a situation you were put into. Explain to everybody what happened.
0: So basically we were sitting at home, we were on the couch, and my wife and I's phones went off, an alert that we've never heard before. We didn't even know it was a thing. It was an Apple crash detection that my daughter had been involved in a car accident, and it dropped a pin to her location. We were able to get out the door and be on the scene of the accident in under 2 minutes. So that was great, that feature that we didn't even know existed. I guess because we were listed as emergency contacts, mm-hmm. It sent a call to us and 911.
25: And that's as part of the iPhone is you have to make sure it is enabled.
26: It's right,
25: the SOS crash detection. But it
0: yes.
26: Let me ask a couple of questions. A, was it a serious crash?
0: It was a very serious crash. She's been in the ICU for about 16 days.
26: Oh, wow.
0: She's still in and out of, I mean, pretty much in an unconscious state. So they've been working on her. Luckily, the fire department got there very quick, and they ended up shocking her twice on the scene.
26: Oh,
0: and got a pulse back, and she was rushed to the hospital where she was then rushed into emergency surgery, and she's had multiple surgeries since then.
25: Oh, my gosh.
26: How old is your daughter again?
0: She's 17.
26: Okay. And is this because of your relationship with her registered on the phone? Is it because you guys are on the same phone plan? What triggered Apple to send you this notification?
0: Yes, we're on the same phone plan, and my wife and I are listed as emergency contacts.
26: Okay.
0: So from what we understand, it sends a notification to the emergency contacts and also calls 911. I guess when the accident happens, if you don't clear it from your phone in 20 seconds, it realizes something's bad and it'll send the alert out.
25: But how?
0: That's how we received it.
25: That is, you know, it's really the power of technology.
26: Right.
0: It was great.
25: I mean,
0: allowed us to get there as quick as we did.
25: Exactly.
26: And
25: exactly.
26: It's really cool that Apple focuses on these features. They do it with the watch when it comes to alerting people of
25: the
26: health
25: fall.
26: Concerns
25: yes.
26: or a fall or something like that. And now it's a feature inside the phone. It's really cool.
25: Yeah. And it.

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4: 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Yeah. I'm glad that feature's there, but hopefully I never have to use it.
3: 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It's like, you know, when you get that phone call at 4 o'clock in the morning, nobody good calls at 4 o'clock in the morning, but
4: no.
3: But you know, having the ability to know that this has happened, right? But also, you know, with the SOS, it not only contacted him, but it contacted emergency services.
4: Right, and they got there at the same time.
3: Yes.
4: When before, if everyone in the car accident was injured and no one had the ability to call 911, it could have been life-saving.
3: Right.
4: The time that they got to respond could have been life-saving.
3: 2 minutes.
4: Yeah, it's ridiculous.
3: 2 minutes, which is... So, folks, do us all a favor. Make sure, check your phone settings. 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All right, I have a confession to make. My name is Kim. I've been to 37 different countries.
4: Okay.
3: And when it comes time for me to pack, I always overpack.
4: Okay.
3: Do you?
4: I don't. Okay. But my fiance, we just went to California Friday, Saturday, Sunday, Monday.
3: Yes.
4: Drove back Tuesday.
3: Yes.
4: 6 bags.
3: 6 bags?
4: Yeah.
3: Did she bring her whole closet?
4: 6 bags.
3: Okay. Does she change multiple times during the day?
4: 6 bags.
3: Okay.
4: I don't get it. I don't know what's in there. It's like she's a magician and she has to bring all her tricks in her trunks.
3: Well, here, I have a solution for this.
4: Please.
3: This is what I've started doing. That we all have our favorite pair of jeans, our favorite jackets, our favorite t-shirts, and whatever it may be.
4: Right.
3: You hang them up on your closet or lay them out on the bed. And then you take pictures of them. And then you say to ChatGPT, I'm going to California for 4 days. And it's going to be sunny, 75 degrees, 20% chance of rain. Or you can just say, ChatGPT, go get the weather.
4: Right.
3: Okay. Come back and tell me exactly what I need to bring and give me multiple outfit ideas. Whoa. It is amazing. Look at this.
4: Oh, wow.
3: So what it does, and describe to everybody what you see.
4: It's a, what is that, 5-day, 10-day layout of all these different outfits using the same item in multiple outfits, which, oh, if you have the ability to wash them, it's really cool.
3: But you have a jacket that you can wear with a dress.
4: Right.
3: A jacket you can wear with jeans.
4: But look in this picture, though. How many handbags are you bringing? 1, 2, 3, 4, 5 different handbags?
3: No. They're the same handbag, but in different outfits.
4: No, there's the square-looking one in the upper corner, then the small black one, then the brown one that's the big loop and not the square.
3: Well, I would never carry 7 different handbags.
4: Right.
3: Lucky if I carry one. I mean, because I'm just not that person.
4: But does that actually save you space?
3: Yes.
4: Because you actually, once you get the advice from, you remove the items.
3: Yes, exactly.
4: Put them back in the closet.
3: And then you say, I only need to bring the two pairs of jeans.
4: And then you have to meditate on it for a couple of hours to center yourself that you're going to be leaving your

0: favorite shoes back at home.
1: You're like, yeah, but I really want to wear them at least once. But you should try that.
0: She brought four pairs of running shoes for 4 days.
1: Did she run?
0: Yeah, she ran.
1: Okay.
0: But still, you can use one. We're only there for 4 days.
1: Okay, let me tell you something. You guys haven't gotten married yet.
0: No.
1: Okay. It's all downhill. She's, you know, it's 6 bags today. It's 10 bags next year.
0: And I actually just stopped caring. I'm like, we have a huge SUV. Bring whatever you want.
1: Is that your big SUV in the parking lot?
0: Yeah, the Suburban. That's
1: oh,
0: mine.
1: God. I saw that. I'm like going, oh, I thought it was like an Uber driver that was camped out in the parking lot.
0: I only bought that so that I could hold all of her bags when we went on a road trip.
1: Yep. Love is blind. Love is blind.
0: Absolutely.
1: All right. We have more of your phone calls and then a thing that you need to do with your kid's credit before it gets too late. You're on the Kim Komando Show. It's official. 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I'm Kim Komando for NetSuite. 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
1: I hate passwords.
0: Oh, they're the worst.
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9: Hi. How are you doing?
1: Wonderful. What's going on?
5: Well, I have a great hobby. It's called entering sweepstakes. I've won a lot of great things.
1: Give us the best thing that you've won.
5: I'm sorry?
1: Tell us the best thing that you've ever won.
5: Best thing. I guess a European cruise.
0: Oh, wow.
5: So we went up and down the Danube.
1: Now, when you win a cruise, do they put you, like, in the bad rooms?
5: No, they give you, in this case, they gave you a choice of three different months where they would be the slowest, of people.
0: That's so a free trip. Who cares?
5: Itself would have fit, like, 160 people, but it was only, like, 82.
1: Oh, I would like that one.
0: And how many times do you have to enter to win these contests?
5: My best bet is the ones that are one time only, because that puts everybody on an even keel.
0: Okay.
1: Oh, I like that.
5: It's hard to keep up with the daily ones because, the ones that you can enter every day drive you crazy.
0: Now, you said it's your hobby. What's a typical day? How many contests are you entering on a typical day?
5: About 150, 200.
1: Oh, my gosh.
0: I thought the answer was going to be like 10. 200 a day?
5: Yeah. Because you just click real fast.
1: Oh,
0: good on you.
1: That's dedication.
5: Everything's pretty much there. But there's one site called Gleam.
1: Mm-hmm.
5: It's gleam.io. It says, sorry, you're creating too many entries. Please try again later. And, of course, there's no later, and I haven't even entered. I looked up yesterday. I listed down there's like 20 places that I can't get on. Now, and I do me, and then I do my husband. Phone, and then him on the...
1: It's probably tied to your IP address at your house.
5: Okay.
1: So, because
5: we're always able to do both of them.
1: Well, they probably, you know what? They may have changed because of you coming in 200 times a day.
0: How many contests are you entering on Gleam? Is it just one, or is there multiple there?
5: No, like yesterday, there was 20.
1: And that, that could be, you have to look at the terms and conditions of that particular site, because that may be something that they just don't allow. But by tracking your IP address, and that's the number that's tied to your individual account in your house, is that that's when they can say, no go.
0: So you're saying get a VPN.
1: You can get a VPN. And if you use like ExpressVPN, but even if you use a VPN, sometimes these contest sites will even block you then.
0: Okay. They figure it out?
1: Yeah.
0: Okay.
1: Because it's in their terms and conditions somewhere.
0: Sorry, Kathy, you're going to have to pay the next time you go to Europe.
1: 200 contests a day.
0: That's a full-time job.
1: That is a job.
0: You could tell me right now, go find 200 contests. Don't even enter them. Just find them. It would take me, 13 weeks.
1: Hey, still to come, we have to talk about your kids' credit here on the Kim Komando Show. 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
0: Oh, gosh.
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21: Firm word yet. I'm Paul Stevens, Fox News. Officials from Iran and the U.S. have reportedly made some progress on coming to a deal to end the conflict in Iran. At the White House with more, Fox's Rich Edson.
22: Senior administration official says the two sides are about 80 to 85% of the way there. Iranian Foreign Minister Abbas Araghchi writes a deal, quote, has never been closer. Pending its finalization, the media should refrain from entering speculation about its content. Specifics are unclear, though a senior administration official suggested an initial phase would extend the ceasefire for 60 days when Iran would reopen the Strait of Hormuz, agree to dismantle its nuclear material and ship it out of the country, and end its support for terrorist groups across the region. If Iran hits certain performance metrics, then it could receive access to billions in frozen assets.
21: Now, that deal could be sealed within days. A ceasefire was agreed to in mid-April, but the two sides have since exchanged intermittent gunfire, with strikes escalating this week, even as diplomacy inched forward. House lawmakers going home this past Thursday for a week-long break, letting a key intelligence tool lapse after FISA Section 702 was not renewed.
23: Both the House and Senate failed to extend a program allowing for the warrantless surveillance of foreign targets after Democrats, like Virginia Senator Mark Warner, said they couldn't abide by the president's housing finance agency director Bill Pulte being selected as director of national intelligence
24: and put a political hack into one of our most critical national security positions.
23: But President Trump then announced he was selecting the U.S. attorney in Manhattan for the role, saying Pulte would only be there temporarily.
25: Running it for a short while we get a very talented person, Jay Clayton, in. As you know, Jay Clayton's an incredible talent.
23: As far as when they could vote again on FISA, the House is not back in session until June 23rd. Jessica Rosenthal, Fox News.
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35: 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Here at the Freedom Boat Club, located in North Myrtle Beach at the Harborgate Marina, we'll have a low tide at 1:43 this afternoon, and the next high tide will be at 7:43 p.m. The sun will set at 8:26 and rise in the morning at 6:03. Currently along the beaches, from Little River Inlet down to Merle's Inlet and 20 nautical miles out. The winds are out of the southwest at 5 to 10 knots and seas are at 2 to 3 feet. This has been your Weekend Marine Report brought to you by the Freedom Boat Club, where the boat is waiting.
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45: I started talking to AI in the car when I'm driving. Have you done that yet?
0: I'm sorry, Kim.
45: Why?
0: I'm sorry that your loneliness has come to this. And I'm sure you don't look like a crazy person screaming and yelling at your AI in your car while you're bopping down the road. No, I don't talk to AI.
45: I do. Well, you should try it because, like, for example, I'm thinking about going to Shanghai and Hong Kong and Beijing. And so I was driving along and I fired up ChatGPT and I said, hey, let's talk about me taking a trip to Shanghai and Hong Kong and Beijing. And so, like, what would be the best way for me to do this? Should I start in Beijing? And tell me the best time of year that I should go. What's the weather like now? What if I go in August? And so it really was quite the time saver.
0: Do you start your conversations like that? Let's talk about this. Because I'm still in the stage of I make commands. I don't even form as sentences. It's just commands. Do this and do it now.
45: I wonder if that's like a guy thing.
0: I wonder too. Yeah. Is that a gender thing where I'm not looking for a conversation? I'm just looking for results.
45: And, you know, and then ChatGPT had helped me, like, figure out flights and the best ways to do that. And, you know, you don't want to go in August. It said it's like the end of typhoon season. Who knew?
0: No, I didn't.
45: Okay. Now, the reason why I bring this up is that what's happening now is that people who are immersed in AI, and I'm not talking about, like, me just having a conversation about going on a trip. Mm-hmm. I'm talking about, like, engineers that are really involved in AI. Is that they probably have an AI companion. This is what research is saying right now. And they are so hungry for companionship that they will spend $3,000 to $5,000 an hour for an escort.
0: Oh, wow. That's the translation?
45: Yes.
0: $5,000?
45: For an hour.
0: Boy, oh boy.
45: And sometimes they get them for a whole weekend. Now, what's the interesting part is what they're really doing with these escorts in Silicon Valley. I mean, what are they getting for $3,000 an hour? What are they looking for $5,000?
0: I know one thing they better be getting.
45: Well, we're going to talk about that in just a second. But first, let's talk about NetSuite. 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
0: That's a huge chunk.
45: Maybe you're spending $3,000, $5,000 for once a week.
0: Okay. That's still,
45: A lot of money.
0: $20,000 a month.
45: Most of them are not paying for sex.
0: Dummies.
45: They want conversation. And these escorts are not talking about the weather. The escorts are gals that are pretty proficient in crypto and AI, so they can have real conversations with a beautiful woman about something that they're interested in.
0: These guys are weird.
45: They say they like it because there's no meeting the parents, there's no birthdays to remember, there's no gifts to get.
0: But there's also no sex.
45: There's no sex. There's no sex in the, what was that? There's no sex.
0: In the champagne room?
45: In the champagne room.
0: No sex in the champagne room.
45: But if you think about the irony of this, is that they're all out there creating these fake personas, and they have a fake persona, and now they're paying You know, they're paying for it to have a real person.
0: They're also proving that these AI companions do not fill any void or need that you may have because they're going out and spending $5,000 to have a conversation with a pretty lady. Just go to the bar.
45: Just hang out.
0: I'm not a looker. I'm not a great dresser. I'm no Don Juan. When I was on the dating apps, I had no problem finding dates. It was simple.
45: Well, you didn't use your photo.
0: Oh, that's true.
45: Just saying.
0: You're telling me that I don't look like Thor from the movie Avengers?
45: You do, as a matter of fact.
0: Thank you. Same hair.
45: Yeah, good thing I'm blind in one eye. Because after all, I'm Kim Komando, America's beloved digital goddess here with you. And that's Andrew Babinski, otherwise known as Thor, our co-host here on the show. Let's talk about some things that are happening. It was the WWDC this past week. And I've been using the beta version of the new iOS operating system.
0: Stop bragging. You are a celebrity.
45: Yes.
0: And
45: I know.
0: Any difference?
45: It actually works.
0: Okay.
45: Barry was in the car yesterday and I said, you know, send Carrie a text. And it actually said, oh, okay. You want me to do that?
0: All right. That's a step up.
45: It's pretty sad
0: that it actually working is a step up.
45: Before it was like, send Andrew a text. We're like,
0: would you like to order Chinese food?
45: And it's like, no, I know. It's worse than that because it brings you in because it lights up and you think that it's going to work. And you're like, and then it doesn't. So disappointing.
0: Now, we're talking about Siri, right? That's the thing that's actually working for you?
45: Yes, and it's use ChatGPT or Google. You can have the choice.
0: Okay.
45: But not Apple.
0: You're not using Apple's intelligence.
45: Apple's intelligence is dead.
0: That's right.
45: Okay. I remember in 2024, it came out and said, you're going to be able to do this and everything else.
0: But that's so sad as a company. That you spent all that money to develop your own AI and now you're having to pay other companies.
45: Your rivals.
0: That's so sad. That's embarrassing.
45: Which, you know, at some point, my prediction is that Apple is going to give up all the software development.
0: To somebody else?
45: Yeah, they're just going to figure
0: just
45: out
0: just be a brand?
45: Yes.
0: Okay.
45: That's all they're going to be. Let's see. If you have some Apple Watches, they're no longer good. They're vintage now. Let's see. The whole Series 5 lineup, Series 8, Ultra 1, SE 2. You just bought that a few years ago.
0: Mm-hmm. Mm-hmm.
45: Gone.
0: No good.
45: Sorry, not going to work anymore. Now, this is really interesting.
0: Wait a minute. Not going to work anymore or not going to be updated anymore?
45: Not going to be updated anymore.
0: Okay.
45: Which means you're not going to have all the new features, which eventually you're going to be like, okay, well, I'll just trade it in.
0: Right, because that's what they want you to do.
45: Because they need the chips.
0: Mm-hmm.
45: They have something called Apple Home Secure Video. Okay. So you're sitting there, you've got your surveillance cameras, mm-hmm. and you're wondering if something happened. And maybe you got an alert on your phone. And then you sit there and you get home where you're like me and you're like, okay, well, this was like 2 days ago at 10 p.m. I'll see what it was.
0: Right. See if I got robbed.
45: Okay. And then you go back and then you have to like scrub the video in order to get where you want to be. Now, with Apple's Home Secure Video, this is how they say it's going to work.
0: Okay.
45: I'm not sure it's going to work this way, but they say that you'll be able to say, do your secure video, AI person, thing. I know you're the only person.
0: It's fine.
45: Toaster. That 2 days ago, I think I had, there was a man in my driveway. Can you go find it? And it will go back and show you the video.
0: It's not going to work like that.
45: You don't think so?
0: Absolutely not. It's going to show you a picture of a still garbage can with a hat someone left on it. And say, I got it for you. I found it. There he is.
45: You're like, yes. They've got a whole bunch of new controls around kids.
0: Yeah.
45: You know, there must be some lawsuit or something that they had to do that.
0: You think so? You think that's just not out of the goodness of their own hearts?
45: Or there's something going on in Washington that they have to have. Oh, we have a stronger commitment to kids.
0: The one I really like is the website notification approval. Because right now, when my kids want to download an app, I get a message and I have to approve that they can download it. And that same technology is going to be used on the internet if they go to a website they've never been to before.
45: But now you can. Yes.
0: I love that. Now, I don't know if it's going to work or am I going to get 64 notifications a day asking if they can go to Roblox/ Magic Kingdom or whatever.
45: Maybe.
0: But the thought is really good because that notification can keep your kids off of seeing things on the internet that you don't want them to see.
45: Now, AI is getting involved in the filters, too, and start looking at the text that the kids are getting. And so it's going to blur out any nudity, gore, or violent pictures.
0: Okay.
45: So how does it know about nudity?
0: Well, it's programmed.
45: I know, it's programmed.
0: I mean, imagine being that guy, right? John, your new job is to look at all these nudie pictures and teach AI which ones are nudity and which isn't. That'd be a great job. You wouldn't need to spend all that money on an escort if you had that job.
45: You know, Meta, I don't know if they still had it, but they had a whole community task force.
0: Oh, yeah.
45: That would have to look at all the junk that's being posted on Facebook.
0: But that wasn't nudity. That was like gore, child pornography, gruesome images. And those people need therapy after working that job for months.
45: I couldn't imagine.
0: No, the things that you see that go on in the DMs of Facebook.
45: We don't want to know.
0: Ew.
45: How about some good news?
0: I'd love it.
45: Okay. Helicopter went down on the Strait of Hormuz. And two pilots on board. Okay. They were stranded in the water, middle of nowhere, for hours. So then they're like, okay, well, how do we get these two guys? So they send out the Corsair. Have you heard about the Corsair?
0: Mm-mm.
45: It uses a 360-degree sensor to pinpoint the pilot's location after they locked in the distress signal. The boat is 24 feet long. It goes 34 knots. 34 knots is fast.
0: Okay, I didn't know.
45: Okay. It is fast.
0: Does that translate to how many miles per hour?
45: Oh, about... I could be wrong. We should ask, but I think it's like 6 miles per hour per knot.
0: Okay.
45: Something like... No, that's wrong. It's maybe... Or maybe it's... I don't know. We'll have to look it up.
0: Sure. Fast.
45: It's fast. But the thing about the boat, that there was no human on board. There was no captain.
0: It's all droned?
45: It's a artificial intelligence boat that is electric powered, and it found them.
0: Which is cool because you have two people in danger. And in the past, you'd have to put more people in danger to save those people. But with this, you don't.
45: Exactly, which is really something. Okay. So when I read about chest pain and chatbots in the same sentence and it went wrong, I started, all of a sudden, I saw like WebMD.
0: Right.
45: Okay. Remember WebMD?
0: Yeah. My toe hurts and I have the sniffles. Oh, you have cancer.
45: You're like,
0: what?
45: I remember one time Barry came and he's like, WebMD says, I got the dengue fever. I'm like, you don't have the dengue fever. You have hemorrhoids.
0: It's allergies. Calm down.
45: So researchers tested ChatGPT's health tool with 1,000 medical scenarios. And guess what? It found that it missed the urgent care call 1 out of every 5 times.
0: Really?
45: Yes.
0: Because I was catching Mackenzie, and she throws 66 miles an hour. And if you equate that to baseball, that's like 95 miles an hour because of the distance between the pitcher and the catcher. And she missed a pitch and it drilled me right in the toe. And I have had blood in my big toe for weeks. And I took a picture of it asking ChatGPT, should I be concerned or is the nail just going to grow out? And do I need to cut a hole in the top? Like, I don't know what to do.
45: Oh, yeah. Remember they used to drill a hole in it.
0: Yeah. And all it said was go to ER or go to urgent care. And it would not even give me any tips or tricks or advice or anything. It said, I'm a chatbot. I don't know what to do here. Basically, go to urgent care.
45: Did you go?
0: No. I'm a guy. Of course not.
45: I'll be fine.
0: Yeah. Still there.
45: So if I call you limpy next week.
0: It's fine. I'm probably going to lose this foot, but I didn't have to go to the doctor.
45: So if you are you scared of clowns? A lot of people are.
0: Not really.
45: Are you scared of robots?
0: I'm only scared of the scary robots. Like the one that looks like a dog and then it does a bat flip and jumps on the top of a van and rips off a stuffed animal head in a nanosecond.
45: That one?
0: Yeah. That one kind of scares me.
45: You might be afraid of this one. At a martial arts demo in China, the video is going viral. Here, explain to everybody what they're seeing.
0: Well, first of all, it's got a blue afro. And it looks like the Honda robot. And it's doing spin kicks and it's kicking people in the crowd. Doesn't have the greatest balance.
45: It just kicked
0: that kid right in the gut.
45: Yes. They're calling that child the first casualty of the robot versus the human war.
0: What's interesting, though, is after it struck the child, it lost its balance, it regained it, and then it froze, almost like it knew it did something wrong.
45: The G1 weighs 70 pounds. Kind of looks like a Chuck E. Cheese mercenary, though, to me.
0: Why does it have a blue wig on?
45: I have no idea. This is in China.
0: Oh, okay. Well, that explains it.
45: I mean, it's... But the fact that this was just a demo of how great it could be.
0: Ooh, that's cool. Ouch. You just hit me in the stomach.
45: It really kicked things off badly.
0: It did.
45: Oh, look, you're laughing.
0: I'm not.
45: I can see you are, so just laugh.
0: There's barely a smile.
45: My name's on the building. Laugh.
0: Good one.
45: Oh, God, I'm so funny. Imagine printing out your entire browsing history, signing your name to it, and hanging on the front door for everyone to see. Oh, my gosh. Sounds crazy. 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Still to come, we're going to talk about tipping. 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
45: 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So what happened, did you say?
0: My son got a desk for his bedroom. And once he got the desk, we all set up. We built it together. once it was in there and set up, he goes, oh, great. Now can we move my PC in here from the front room? And I was like, oh, no.
45: That's kind of frightening, isn't it?
0: Yes. I mean, I know what's on the internet. I know what's out there.
45: And how old is he?
0: He is 12.
45: Ooh, hormones.
0: So I said, we can, but we're going to have a serious talk first. And I sat down and I did not candy coat it. I spoke to him like I was speaking to an adult. And I said, these are the things that are online that you could have the opportunity of seeing. And that if he accesses that, he's going to lose not only that privilege, but he would lose my trust and lose a lot of privileges in the household.
45: That was good.
0: What was shocking to me is how not uncomfortable he was.
45: Really?
0: Yes. He's like, oh yeah, I know that's out there. I went over to blah, blah, blah's house and blah, blah, blah pulled this up on the internet. I don't want to dime the kid out. But he's like, I know what's out there. I don't want to be a part of that. And it was actually super easy just to go heads on, tackle it, and talk to him about it.
45: But the fact that he knew a lot of this stuff.
0: Right, and he wasn't uncomfortable. It wasn't like he was squirming and sitting in the corner or not making eye contact.
45: He's like, oh, Dad, knock it off.
0: Exactly. Dad. It was fully engaged, got it, understand, I will follow the rules.
45: Well, he does follow
0: rules. Oh, yeah, every single rule. He loves to follow rules.
45: He'd be great in the military.
0: He would. That's actually probably a good career choice.
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4: Fox News, I'm Daria Albinger. President Trump says the U.S. and Iran are scheduled to sign a framework for a peace deal tomorrow. Meanwhile, at least one person is dead after a tent collapsed at a church in Manita, Virginia, during a church celebration last night. More than 20 people were injured. The U.S. beat Paraguay 4-1 at L.A. Stadium last night in the opening match of the 2026 FIFA World Cup. The U.S. taking the lead just 7 minutes into the game. It was the first match played on U.S. soil since 1994. And next up for the Stars and the Stripes is Australia. They will meet next Friday night in Australia. 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
8: Yeah. That's Mary Poppins' band in Surfside Beach.
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8: 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If you put out bird seed, you're feeding squirrels.
9: Yes, you
8: pretty
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10: The thing about your dad, my dad too, is that he rarely worked just 40 hours. 40 hours was a short week for him. It was more like 60 and 70 and 80 hours a week. That was because he wanted to take care of you. He wanted to make sure you didn't have to worry about whether there was food when you were hungry. He wanted the house to be warm when it was cold outside. He wanted you to have nice shoes and clothes. Basic things he might not have had when he was a kid. Instead of empty cupboards and shoes with holes in them, he wanted you to never know some of the things he did. 60, 70, 80 hours a week for years, so you could have a better life. You might have wished you could have spent more time with him. 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He had to sacrifice being with you so he could take care of you. 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He still is. Thank him this Father's Day. I'm Chris Cervini. 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
1: What do you think? Phone calls?
3: Sure.
1: First up, we have Tanya in beautiful Casper, Wyoming. Welcome to the show, Tanya.
4: Hi.
1: So all I see is deep fake prank. What do you think that means, Andrew?
5: I think there was a deep fake prank involved. Now, the question, though, is was Tanya doing the pranking or did she get pranked?
1: That's the prankee. What do you think?
5: Yeah. Were you the pranker or the prankee?
4: I am the pranker.
1: Ooh, well, tell us.
4: What I want to do. See, my sister, I have a twin sister, and we're always going back and forth, giving each other a hard time, right? So I have told her to listen to your show. And she just forgets. She's got problems with seizures, so her memory is just crap, you know? So
1: say it like it is, Tanya.
5: Don't candy cane.
4: She actually called me this morning and said, because we were talking about King's Landing. She was telling me about the thing with Walmart and how they're adjusting the prices based on your income and what they know about you. So I don't know about Walmart, if they're doing it, but whatever. So I said, now, see, if you'd been listening to Kim, you would have heard about that 6 months ago.
1: Yeah. You know what we should do, Tanya, is that we should prank her. I should call her.
4: Exactly.
1: And I should say, yeah. Hey, listen, it's Kim Komando. What is your problem?
5: That's not a prank.
4: That would be awesome.
5: We should actually prank her by calling her and saying that you're an executive from Walmart and you reviewed her last month's receipts, and proactively we're going to raise and charge her card for the dynamic pricing.
1: You know what? That's even better.
4: That would be awesome.
1: I think we should do that.
5: Yeah, we can record the whole thing and everything.
1: Yeah.
5: And she would fall for it. And you could easily say, you know, the whole prank of it is, well, we announced this. It's been all over the news. You should know this.
1: What's your problem?
5: And we're going to charge your card tonight for $612 because of dynamic pricing.
1: Thanks for being a Walmart shopper. So let's just answer. I mean, if you wanted to prank somebody,
5: right?
1: Which app would you use?
5: See, for turning into the animated picture is easy. That's ChatGPT.
1: Well, ChatGPT, the images are by far better than any other chatbot right now.
5: Right, that's from the update like 3-4 weeks ago.
1: Yes.
5: It's gotten a lot better. But turning the image into an animation, I'm trying to think which source I would trust the most. Because in the past, the problem with Midjourney is that once you add the image, you have to make sure that that prompt is very detailed.
1: Yeah, it gets frustrating. You know, maybe this is going to sound really horrible. Bing.
5: Bing?
1: Yes. Have you ever used Bing Image Creator?
5: No. Has anyone used Bing?
1: If you want animations, it does a darn good thing at that.
5: Okay, because what I was going to say with Midjourney is it works good, but you almost have to use ChatGPT
1: to write the prompt. Yes.
5: And it's going to be 5 or 6 paragraphs long. Otherwise, Midjourney just goes off on its own and it takes its own creative license and you never get back what you're hoping. But
1: no.
5: I've never used, I'm encouraged about Bing.
1: Well, that's if you want an animated character.
5: Okay.
1: Because, I mean, you would say, you know, give me a Pixar-like character.
5: Right.
1: And I used to do that in the newsletter to kind of break things up. But then I realized I'm using Bing.
5: You were embarrassed?
1: I was. Who uses Bing? I mean, they have to pay you to use Bing.
5: Honestly, if you'd have made a bet with me, I would have thought Bing was out of business.
1: I'll make that a trivia question.
5: I would have thought it would bonged.
1: Bing bonged.
5: Who uses Bing? My dad was the only person I knew who used Bing because they had a daily contest or something.
1: Oh, yeah.
5: Where every single day that you used it, you got points.
1: Yes, that's what it is.
5: That you can turn it in for, I don't know. But okay, I'll try Bing.
1: My standing joke is they always should have called it Bang.
5: Yeah.
1: So this way, you know, I banged.
5: Yeah. What are you did you bang that for me?
1: No.
5: Or did you bang that for me?
1: No. Or you could say, like, you know, I banged Emma Watson.
5: Right. Okay. All night.
1: Banged.
5: Over and over and okay. over again.
1: So if you're listening in Seattle and you work for Microsoft, there's a little marketing tip for you.
5: Maybe it'll help.
1: Jim in Huntsville, Alabama. Welcome aboard. Hi there, Jim.
3: Hello, Kim. Thanks so much for taking my call. Well, my issue actually started a couple of years ago, but it escalated in March. I had hundreds of songs and playlists and iTunes. Many, they were tied pretty deeply to personal milestones like weddings, to my wife, and because I come from a long line of Irish Catholics, a funeral is a party, so I had funeral playlists. Most of the songs were personal collection, vinyl CDs and things like that. Then Apple transitioned from iTunes to Apple Music. The music disappeared from iTunes, but it was still on my iPhone. So I thought, well, that's fine. That's good enough for me. So I thought it was manageable. Then I bought a new iPhone at the Apple store. They backed up my phone. Before they backed it up, they said everything would be restored. Well, the music disappeared. So it was just, this is several decades worth of music. So to my knowledge, they never informed anybody that music that you put on there yourself would not be transitioned. So here we are, three senior texts later, and instructions, believe it or not, that they sent me referenced iPods.
1: Oh, no. Oh, my gosh. Really?
5: But you still have the phone that has all the music and the playlists on it, right?
3: Well, here's the thing. Apple couldn't help me. I managed to recover the music. It went into Apple Music. My playlists never went back in. And keep in mind, 3 months worth of work. And now I want to get it out of Apple Music, so I, because I'm afraid it's going to disappear again. And you know what Apple tells you is, well, it's copyright, et cetera, et cetera. Well, you know what? I bought those CDs and I bought that vinyl, so I actually, in my opinion, own it. So I want to keep my music and management on my own terms. I want to get out of Apple Music altogether.
5: But I need some clarification. Did you download these audio files from iTunes or you uploaded the music yourself?
3: Well, some were downloaded, but the majority, because I have a huge collection of music, I uploaded myself into iTunes. And
1: which
3: you
1: should
3: do
1: be,
3: that for years.
1: Which should be DRM free.
3: Now we have you know, several hundred songs sitting in Apple Music that I want to export out, because it'd take me, I couldn't even count the number of months it'd take me to recreate all that. And a lot of those things I don't have anymore. Okay, the side note is this. You know, I read that Tim Cook reads all of his emails when he has time. So I sent him an email. Sure enough, he sent me

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3: Yeah. 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
1: 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So I'd like to do an AI tool of the week. This is something that maybe you might find useful and maybe you might want to use time and time again. And so this week, have you heard about Goblin?
3: No.
1: Okay. Goblin takes your to-do list and then breaks it down. So if you said on Saturday, clean the garage.
3: Right.
1: And you're like, that looks like a big task.
3: Sure, I'm going to need Saturday, Sunday, and parts of the next 3 Tuesdays.
1: Okay. What you can do is with Goblin, say, I want to clean the garage. And then it will break it out into individual steps. So you can do like little
3: based
1: things.
3: On a picture?
1: Yes.
3: Okay. So,
1: and then also what you input. Like, you know, I can get rid of the 4 tires in the corner.
3: Those are valuable. I don't know if you should.
1: Okay. Or what's the worst thing you have in your garage right now?
3: The worst thing? We have a couch that was a very expensive couch that the dogs chewed. So I can't throw it away because it was expensive, but I can't keep it in the house because the dogs chewed it. So it's standing upright where a car should be parked.
1: Okay, well, that's helpful.
3: No. It's in the way, and Lisa's very mad about it.
1: It gives, well, tell her she took 6 bags to California. Okay. It actually will give you time estimates. It helps you with your email. Anyway, if you are finding yourself like with a messy to-do list, you'll find the link over at commando.com.
3: I'm going to try this one.
1: All right, still to come, we have more of your phone calls here on the Kim Commando Show. 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Variety, the Bible of showbiz, calls this a highly coordinated fraud, so slick that almost no one sees it's coming until it's too late. Scammers pose as big-name Hollywood and Broadway casting directors. They advertise on social media, dangling a shot at a major role in front of, wait for it, just the right person. 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
1: Here is Foley Beach with today's word from the Lord.
2: 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And the benefits of that for us as believers in Christ. 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We're in Christ. And so what that means is that when the Father then looks at us or views us, He sees us in Jesus. And because we're in Jesus, we're His sons and His daughters also.
1: To hear more from this sermon, visit awordfromthelord.org.
0: 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All right, back to the phones. We go with Jennifer in Cedar Falls, Iowa. Hi there, Jennifer. Welcome.
3: Hi there, Kim. Thank you for taking my call and sharing all your wisdom over these years.
0: Oh, my pleasure. So how can I help you out?
3: Well, I have a question on using AI correctly and helpfully. I was diagnosed with cancer a year ago, and after all my treatment, it has come back.
0: Oh.
3: And so I'm being treated, or I'm going to start another treatment, but I guess it's hard to advocate for yourself because I know there's tons of stuff out in the world. I was wondering how to use AI to put in like specifics and see if there are trials or other treatments around the country that maybe I should call some other hospital about. I'm being treated at very good hospitals,
0: okay,
3: but just wondered about that and how to use the AI, how to specifically use it.
0: Well, you know, first of all, I'm sorry that you're going through this because it's a very difficult journey. To say the least, you know, I haven't experienced it personally, but I was my mother's caregiver while she was diagnosed with pancreatic cancer. And it was tough. It was really, really hard. They gave her 3 months to live. She lived almost five years. So a lot of it has to do with treatment. And she did participate in clinical trials, as you mentioned. What I would do is I would sit down, of course, remove any type of medical ID number, maybe even the last four digits of your social, whatever personally identifiable information that you may have. And then I would open up, I'm going to go a little on this, on the fringe here too, just to let you know.
3: Mm-hmm.
0: I'd open up three windows and I'd have ChatGPT running, Gemini and Claude and Perplexity, all four at the same time. And I'd give them the same prompt. And I'm going to email you what the prompt is, Jennifer, so you don't have to write anything down. But basically, the prompt will be, this is what I have. This is what I've been diagnosed with. This is what I've tried. What other treatments should I be looking at? And what clinical trials do you know about that I should be exploring? And give me five questions that I should ask my oncologist today. Okay. And then see what ChatGPT says. And then I would put what ChatGPT says into Gemini and say, This is what ChatGPT says. What do you think? And then go down the line and go back and forth with these four different AI bots, because you'll get different answers until you narrow it down to what you think might be a decent answer and some different options for you. And then I would fire up a laptop that I'll never use again. I have one. It's a little Chromebook I spent $150 for that's not tied to anything. And I would go to China. I'd use DeepSeek. And DeepSeek in some ways is superior when it comes to things like this than what we have in the United States. And then see what DeepSeek says. And then start putting it all into one master Google Doc so that this way it makes sense to you.
3: Okay. Wow. Okay.
4: Wouldn't this also be an opportunity to use an agent, especially when it comes to
0: getting new information?
4: Yeah, going out there and looking for trials and stuff
0: like
4: that.
0: That's a really good point. You set up a project.
4: Yeah.
0: And so you would, I would probably do the project under Claude. And the project would be cancer, and then describe in the description, put what we talked about, you know, what you have and things like that, the type of cancer, the therapies that may be available. And then what you can do is say every morning, run my brief. And then every morning it would run a brief and it would give you the latest about your particular cancer and therapies.
3: Great.
0: So then it would go out and do all this. And you're right. When it comes to having cancer, especially you, or really any disease, is that, you know, you have to have an advocate. And if you don't have an advocate, you have to be your own advocate, which is so hard. Mm-hmm. I would also record every conversation with the doctor. Of course, you know, I would, you know, you have to ask permission. Nobody's going to say no. And then I would put that transcript or directly into that under that project. So it's a working knowledge. It's your partner in this. It's your advocate.
3: Mm-hmm.
0: And so, because he or she may have said something that you may have missed because your emotions are at a different place right now.
3: Right, right.
0: Jennifer, thank you for your call. And if there's anything that I can help you with afterwards, I'm going to email you the list of things that we talked about, but I'm always here for you. Hey, still to come, we're going to talk about taking the tech out of tipping here on the Kim Komando Show. Imagine printing out your entire internet browsing history, every place that you've been, every search that you made, and then signing your name to it, and then hanging it right on your front door for everyone to see. Sounds crazy, right? 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
5: Todd Stevenson here. 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
0: The tip is 25%, 30%, or 50%.
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0: 50%.
4: Get out of town.
0: And so, but, so I mentioned that here on the show, and people were like, well, what do you do at that point? 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
4: It was ridiculous.
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4: Highway robbery.
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8: Deal for a deal. I'm Daria Albinger. Fox News President Trump says the framework for a peace agreement with Iran is expected to be signed tomorrow. Fox's Rich Edson at the White House says the sticking point had been the nuclear program.
9: American and Iranian officials say they've made significant progress in negotiations on a ceasefire agreement. Senior administration official says the two sides are about 80 to 85% of the way there. Iranian Foreign Minister Abbas Araghchi writes a deal, quote, has never been closer. Pending its finalization, the media should refrain from entering speculation about its content. Specifics are unclear, though a senior administration official suggested an initial phase would extend the ceasefire for 60 days when Iran would reopen the Strait of Hormuz, agree to dismantle its nuclear material and ship it out of the country, and end its support for terrorist groups across the region. If Iran hits certain performance metrics, then it could receive access to billions in frozen assets.
8: Vice President Vance emphasizing Iran will meet its obligations before it sees any economic benefits. Team USA won its World Cup opener last night against Paraguay, 4-1.
10: Amazing, spectacular, historic. It's being called the best U.S. men's national soccer team showing at a World Cup ever. And that's because for the first time in history, the U.S. men's national soccer team scored 4 goals in a World Cup match. To put that in perspective, Team USA scored 3 goals total in the last World Cup. Now, last night, Team USA dominated Paraguay 4-1 in Los Angeles, led by Flo Balogun, becoming the first American to score 2 goals in a World Cup match since 1930.
8: Fox's Brian Yenis outside MetLife Stadium, which has been rebranded New York, New Jersey Stadium for the tournament. This, by the way, is the first time the U.S. has hosted a World Cup match since 1994. Next up for the U.S., Australia, next week in Seattle. 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
30: Do you think AI could do my job?
31: Yep.
30: What do you mean?
31: Not well. But, you know, there's all those audio, AI audios. You're trying to deep fake your own voice so you don't have to do half of your work. I want AI to do your job.
30: I wish I could. But I can't.
31: But at some point, it will get there where it can take your job.
30: Do you think it'll tell better jokes?
31: Oh, has to. There's no other direction to go than better.
30: That's not true. See, I think there are certain things that... Well, what we're having trouble with AI right now is like the tone and the inflection.
31: Yeah, it doesn't sound like a person.
30: No.
31: It sounds like an AI trying to sound like a person.
30: But, you know, there's a recent study with Gen Zers in Columbia University that they would rather listen to no podcast than an AI podcast.
31: I agree. I absolutely agree. And there's, what's the Notebook?
30: Notebook LM?
31: Yes. And you praise it because it is cool technology. But if you played me a podcast and you tried to sell it as real, I could tell you in a nanosecond that it was AI.
30: How many podcasts do you think there are?
31: In the world?
30: Yes.
31: I don't know, 400,000 or 500,000?
30: Is that your final answer?
31: No, I just wanted you to come over the top with the real number and make my answer sound outlandish.
30: No. Come on. What do you think the real number is?
31: 4.5 million.
30: 4.5 million?
31: Yeah.
30: I'll tell you the right answer in a second.
31: All right.
30: 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All right, you were close. The number's actually a little bit higher.
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30: 4.7 million.
1: I was really close.
30: You're very close.
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1: Okay.
30: So, but we digress.
1: Right, because that number counts like Uncle Mitch talking movies where we recorded one 15-minute episode 10 months ago, and it's just sitting up there.
30: Do you know one of the highest-performing podcasts is about how to raise chameleons?
1: Really?
30: Yes. I was talking to somebody about podcasts. They're like, oh, I'm like, no.
1: How do you have new information every single week on how to raise a chameleon?
30: I don't know how they get more numbers than we do. That's what I'm wondering.
1: Son of a biscuit.
30: All right. But we talked a little bit about AI and replacing us. And I think it might one day, hopefully not too soon. But the gentleman joining us right now, you know, you see him in the studio.
1: Yeah, I know. We're pretending that he's not here, but he's been here the whole time.
30: He has. he just doesn't teach about the future. He runs it. We're talking about Arizona State University professor, director of the School of Computing and Augmented Intelligence.
1: That sounds important.
30: He's smarter than you.
1: Oh, well, yeah. So is that coffee table.
30: It's a fancy way of saying he knows exactly what's happening in AI and where it's taking all of us. Please welcome Dr. Ross Majeski. Hello, Dr. Majeski.
2: Hello. Thanks so much for having me.
30: I'd like to be a doctor.
1: Yeah, you can.
30: Can I?
1: Yeah, nobody's going to. Go ask ChatGPT to get you a degree.
30: So we're going to do things a little bit differently. We're not going to have a whole bunch of stories. We're just going to take a lot of phone calls because last time you were on, let me tell you, it was a hit. People were like, how do I sign up for ASU? What's going on? And how can I talk to Dr. Majeski again? And, you know, what if I have this career and that career?
1: But that translates to people are worried about their jobs being taken away by AI.
30: So we're going to take a ton of phone calls, And let's just start there. If somebody who's watching right now on YouTube or listening via the radio or podcast, how scared should they be about AI taking their job?
2: That's a great question. And right now we're seeing a big range of spectrum and shifts here. And the reality is, like you guys just talked about for replacing Kim, it's a long way off still. People can still identify when there's problems. But what I think, you know, part of the reason ASU named their school, the School of Computing and Augmented Intelligence, is really thinking about how these tools can augment and help your job and using these to then free up cycles where you can do more important things. So if I don't have to fill out all these columns in a spreadsheet and AI can help me with that, what else can I be doing with that time to make myself more valuable and make sure that I'm showing worth in my job as it is currently? So AI is a long way from replacing us, but to become a very helpful friend. And if you're doing a below average job on some things, maybe AI is already good enough for below average.
30: And seeing that's one side of it. But here's the other side. And maybe it's because let's just say, I think I have a little ADHD.
1: No. Okay. Stop.
30: Is that I have found using AI that I'm not only more productive, but I'm productive in areas that I never thought I would be productive in. And I'm almost like a kid in a candy store. Like, what if I can do this? And what if I can do that? And what if we do a documentary? And what if we do 5 minutes? I mean, it's really phenomenal.
2: I think that's the really cool thing right now. A lot of these skills that people needed to get in advanced degrees now have been a little bit democratized. So you went to school for computer information systems, right, and learned how to program. And now ChatGPT, Claude can help you write these programs. It may not be perfect, but you can now sort of conceptualize your idea, talk to these things, have it help you build this. Your previous caller talked about doing a prank where they wanted to animate stuff. I'm not an animator. I can't draw to save my life. But now no. I can go to these tools and really have a lot of help.
30: I mean, yeah, my brain just does not work that way. But now I can go on to ChatGPT and create these magnificent images for the newsletter every single day that just 3 or 4 years ago, we would have had a person here dedicated just to do graphics. And now, that doesn't mean that we don't hire outside. Like, if you look at, full disclosure, splashofai.com, and if you look at that logo, it's pretty lame.
31: Okay.
30: I mean, it's not good. It's not like a professional logo designer.
31: Was that created by AI?
30: And me.
31: Okay.
30: Okay. But mostly AI. And so now I'm working with a designer to actually come up with what a logo should look like.
31: Now, before we get too far away from the job market, I actually told you before the hour I had a question for you. Because I read that they're predicting in the next 7 years, which seems like a short amount of time.
30: Yes.
31: 30% of the planet's jobs will be, and they used replaced, not augmented or assisted by.
30: They use the word replaced?
31: Replaced by artificial intelligence. 30%. How close to accurate do you think that prediction is?
2: I think that's still really up for debate. We've been seeing the pendulum swing quite a bit back and forth. So just a few months ago, it was like, oh, Claude's going to replace every software engineer, software developer. And then you see things like, oh, Claude just deleted my entire database, or right. We have a security breach, or we have other issues. Again, very helpful tools, but trying to figure out where this is going to land. Every time there's been a new technology introduced in the world, we've had these sorts of things where people say, well, it's going to replace everybody. And the reality is, as it replaces things, new jobs become available. We learn more things. It's a little bit of a scary time right now. So I understand why your listeners are stressed out. You know, you are hearing this in the news every day. You're seeing mass layoffs in different sectors, and trying to figure out how to navigate this situation is really tricky. The same as educators, true, too. We're trying to think about, well, how do we modify our degree? How do we update this? So we're making sure that we're relevant, making sure that students are getting trained the right way. It's a complicated time.
31: So again, you don't know if that number is accurate, or it's just a shot in the dark. Is it wishful thinking, too, was my thought. Do they want to eliminate 30% of the jobs?
2: I mean, it may be wishful thinking. Of course, we have to have a big story to tell for all these new IPOs coming out, right?
31: Right.
30: So. And the data centers and everything else along the way. I mean, when you were talking about that, I was thinking of like the movie WALL-E.
31: Yeah.
30: just sitting around. And
31: that's the prediction, right? If 30% of people in the next 7 years lost their jobs, the world would look totally different.
30: Well, are there certain skills that will help you thrive?
2: We regularly convene our industrial advisory board made up of companies all across the metro area as well as the world. And the big skills that companies keep telling me are critical thinking, systems thinking. So how do I tackle a problem? How do I be able to think about, break down these problems into smaller pieces and work on those? And that sort of systems level thinking becomes really critical when you're working with AI too, and thinking about how do you prompt this? How do you say, how do I go from A to B to C and work with these assistants? And really, it's interesting right now thinking about when you graduate, if you're sometime from computer science, thinking about that, if you're a programmer, now you become a manager because you have a management team of these AI agents that you're working on. So it's a different set of skills that are interesting to think about, and how things you learned in the business school might tie more closely to things in engineering now, and figuring out what that degree path of the future looks like is really.
30: Whereas before it was like, oh no.
2: Exactly.
30: You yeah. stay on your side of the building, okay? Because we're over here. Yep. How about we get started with some phone calls? What do you think? All right. How about Olivia in New York City? Hi there, Olivia.
3: Hey, Kim. Thank you so much for having me on the show.
30: You betcha. So tell us about you and what your question is for Dr. Ross Majeski here.
3: Yeah, I just graduated college last year in 2025. I was studying international relations, but realized that the job market was really difficult and ended up pivoting into event production. And I was just wondering if you had advice for current recent grads, what would you suggest? What's that fine line between leaning into AI tools and becoming too dependent on them?
2: Oh, that's such a fascinating question.
30: That's a great question, Olivia. Yeah.
2: And there's been a couple different research studies with MIT and Anthropic putting out papers about too heavy reliance on AI winds up reducing your core competency skills. So we've seen that with studies in programming as well. And so I think here you want to think about, okay, what job do I really want? What parts of that job can I push off to the AI? Because this is the thing taking a bunch of time, but it's not really helping me do my job better. So if it's event planning, maybe it's some of the simple tasks of, some of the more tedious tasks of let me identify all these vendors and things, to then being able to spend more time on the core planning things that people will be excited about. And I think that's really where you can think about for any job, what are the tedious things I might want to push off so I can spend more of my brain power on the exciting things that are going to make people excited about my product.
30: I do find this with myself. I don't know if you feel this with Olivia too, is that as I use AI, I look at an email and go, oh, I don't need to answer that. I'll let AI do it. And I'm like, oh, wait, it would just take me like 2 seconds to answer that.
3: Mm-hmm.
30: You know, but
3: definitely.
30: Yeah. So it's finding that fine line, isn't it?
2: Absolutely. And there's fascinating research on trust calibration. How much do we trust this model? Do we over rely, under rely, and all sorts of research on that topic too.
30: So what do you see the biggest change for you, Olivia, as you graduate and enter this market with AI versus when you first started your education?
3: I think it's only gotten more challenging to land a job. I have a lot of friends who are still looking for jobs, and I think AI is definitely impacting that job market. Instead of in the past, companies hiring maybe 3 or 4 people to do one job, they're only hiring one person. And so it's really hard for entry-level people right now.
30: It is.
31: Would your salary expectation change when it comes to AI? Like when you started and you switched to the event planning, did you say, well, this job's going to pay X amount of dollars, but when you hit the real world, you realize that it's a huge percentage less?
3: I think I couldn't be picky.
31: Okay.
3: To be honest, I think that's one piece of advice that I've been hearing, is that even if it's not something you're interested in, and I feel very grateful that I love my job now and actually I'm grateful that it kind of worked out for me and that I get to work in event production. But I think it's just so difficult. Everyone just wants to get their foot in the door, even if it's not something that they studied.
30: Yeah, which is, necessity, right? Mm-hmm. It's the mother of invention. Yeah. And, it may not be exactly what you want, but here you have, a young woman and struggling to find a job, which a lot of people are.
2: And I can speak to that again on the industry side. Many of our industrial partners have come back and said, well, we really want people to be trained up, not at the entry level, but the next level. But this is always really tricky. How do you get experiences by
30: how do you get to the next level?
2: Doing things? So there's a lot of tension here where people say, well, AI can do some of the entry level things. But I think, again, we're going to see this pendulum swing back. It doesn't help our recent graduates. But at some point, your talent pipeline is not there because you said, well, we only care about the experienced people. But how do you get experience?
30: You have to do it.
2: Yeah.
30: All right. So if you're sitting there and you're wondering how AI is going to impact your career and your livelihood, you do not want to go away because we have so many phone calls and more tips, tricks, and secrets coming up. You don't want to miss. All right. Be honest. You are reusing your passwords more than you should. 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
30: Okay, if you're just tuning in, such a treat. We have Dr. Ross here from ASU, and we're talking about AI, how to get a job, how to not lose your job, how to not become irrelevant. And we're taking your phone calls with Dr. Mark in Detroit, Michigan. Hello there, doctor. Welcome. So what kind of doctor are you?
6: I'm a family physician.
30: And how long you've been doing it? And what's your question for Dr. Ross here?
6: So I've been a family physician for over 35 years. And my question for Dr. Majewski is that with my expertise, how would I market myself or approach AI companies to fill what I suspect is a need where they need physician input? I just really don't know where to start.
2: That's a really fascinating question, and I think there's a lot of opportunity for medical doctors in the AI field. Now, how to approach them? I think the obvious answer is you have 30 years of experience and can start thinking about how could I leverage this technology to help me do my job faster? I'm sure in modern days, perhaps you have less and less time to spend with patients. So again, thinking about what would that ideal tool for a physician to look like be, and having somebody like you help co-design that would be really, really powerful. I suspect that many of these companies already have teams that are working with large-scale clinics. The Mayo Clinic, for example, has a large team here in the Valley thinking about what do they do with their data? How do they operationalize this? There's been a lot of advancements in imaging technology for how does AI look at a brain scan and identify indicators of early onset Alzheimer's, dementia, and those sorts of things. The same with cancer sorts of things. So I think already you're very well positioned with 30 years of experience. And it's probably just thinking about, well, how do I reach out to these companies? How do I connect with maybe local hospitals that are larger scale that have these connections all already to think about getting them to say, hey, I want to get involved in this. I want to be a partner.
30: Yeah. And there's also organizations that will hire you, Dr. Mark. A friend of mine, I spoke about him here on the show, triple type A personality, graduated from med school, USC with a 4.4, and is sitting around and can't really, he's waiting for the residency programs to come in. And so he got hired by a company called Mercor, M-E-R-C-O-R, and where he just evaluates answers to medical questions. And they're paying him $85 an hour.
31: Wow.
30: For him to sit there and do that. There's also Scale AI and Handshake that you might want to check out. Dataannotation.tech is another place where they're looking for people that have certain skill sets. Not like you, Andrew.
31: No, I know.
30: We're talking about high level people.
31: I'm daydreaming over here. Don't worry.
30: I thought you were going to write something down. I was like,
31: nah.
30: You know, forget about that. But what's interesting about Fareem, he's the guy who I was telling you about, is going to medical school, is that he was doing it so much that the AI program came to him and said, you need to go outside.
31: Okay. Go touch grass.
30: Yes. And then come back and you can start working some more, because he was doing it literally 18 hours a day sitting. So you do have, so there are opportunities for people who have higher end degrees, like you mentioned, to approach the organizations that may be around them. If you're banking, mergers and acquisitions, VC people, engineers or whatever it may be, is that there are these higher end careers that you can also, you know, that they are looking for expertise, because, you know, AI may have sucked in every bit of knowledge, but that's still lacking what you use, the word critical thinking. And we see that here in the workplace, that somebody will send something that's obviously generated by AI, but it has nothing to do with the program that we're working on. And you're like, try again. You know, not really. If you're still looking for that perfect Father's Day gift, look no further. 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
11: Fox News, I'm Carmen Roberts. President Trump announced online today that the U.S. and Iran will sign a deal tomorrow and that immediately afterwards, the Strait of Hormuz will reopen. It's not clear, though, if Iran is ready to put ink to page.
12: A spokesman for Iran's foreign ministry says that while the U.S. and Iran could sign a deal in the coming days, it won't be by tomorrow. When or if it happens, the foreign ministry spokesman says Iran would then discuss its nuclear program.
11: Fox's Rich Edson. The U.S. is off and running at the World Cup, rolling past Paraguay 4-1 in its opener.
13: Flo Balogun celebrates. The flag is staying down. It's 2-0 for the United States.
11: That call on Fox. Today, Qatar takes on Switzerland. Brazil battles Morocco. And Scotland clashes with Haiti. Team USA faces Australia on Friday. 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
30: 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Roger in Phoenix, Arizona. Welcome aboard, Roger.
25: Yes, Kim. Thank you very much for taking my call. I just wanted to indicate a couple of things. First of all, I love your sense of humor. The short jokes, they're great.
31: You're already on the air, Roger. You don't have to suck up.
25: I've heard that it gets me somewhere. But anyway, I love to use your current, and I pass that along also. But my question is, I'm looking for something to do in the future, and I'm just wondering what is available in the AI realm in terms of education on a remote basis and then possibly remote jobs.
2: So many universities, Arizona State University included, has micro certificates trying to help people upskill and learn about artificial intelligence. And then there's a lot of different jobs that are now work from home, remote jobs. And I think actually the data labeling, data training things that have been coming up over and over again are pretty low hanging fruit where you wouldn't necessarily need to do the upskilling with the micro certificate, but you may be able to use your knowledge and expertise from your past jobs in some space there.
25: Okay, so the micro certificate would be the first step then, and that's through ASU.
2: Yeah, that could be one option. Yeah, it just depends on...
30: How long is it and how much does it cost? Because it's really reasonable.
2: Yes, and I do not remember off the top of my head
30: I want to say it's $600 or something like that.
31: Oh, it's nothing.
30: Yeah, no, okay. It's to the point where I was thinking about over dinner, I'm like... to Barry and Ian, I'm like, I'm going to go to ASU and get a certificate in AI. And it's only like 5 or 6 weeks. And both my son and husband looked at me like, and when are you going to do that?
31: Right.
30: but it is a start, and it's a good place, especially because, you know, you're right here in Phoenix. But if you're not in Phoenix and ASU is not around, is that I'm sure there's a university near you. So ASU graduations, you have a lot of who was the big commencement speaker this year?
2: Of course, Harrison Ford.
31: Oh my gosh, wow, Indiana Jones himself.
2: That's right.
30: And what was his big message?
2: He's big into sustainability. So ASU had the first school of sustainability in the country, and that was his big messaging on environmental issues, sustainability.
30: Wow. So, okay.
31: Was he high when he gave the speech? You know what? Don't answer that. Never mind. Don't answer it.
30: Well, the reason why I bring up commencement speakers is that we have Jacob in Nashville, Tennessee, joining us. Hello there, Jacob. And I understand that at your graduation that you booed the commencement speaker.
26: To a point, I wasn't the one walking the line that day, but I was in the crowd. MTSU's, my university, had three different commencement ceremonies. But I was there the day of the booing.
30: And so what was the big message that got everybody so upset?
26: So Scott Perchetta, who is a businessman out of Nashville, he owns the record company that Taylor Swift was a part of for years. He got up on the stage and in front of about 2,000 students said that AI should be just be ready to use AI, which then started the booing. He was in front of music producing, students, journalism. Yeah, so the big heavy hitters where artificial intelligence is starting to take hold.
31: The creative people.
30: Yeah.
31: That's the last thing creative people want to hear is artificial intelligence.
30: That's right.
26: Right.
30: I mean, and here you are in Nashville.
31: Right.
30: You know.
31: Wherever you look, you throw a piece of paper, you're going to hit a country music star.
26: Right.
30: And so how did that make you feel hearing that?
26: It was very disgruntled, honestly. Being told for years when AI first rolled out, I was at a community college. When it started hitting, like everybody started using it, we were told, don't use it. If you use it, we're going to automatically fail you. It doesn't matter if you're using it for, like for me, I use Grammarly. It flagged it and my professor failed me for a paper because I used a offshoot of artificial intelligence. Fast forward 3 years and we have a top dog in the industry of music production looking at all of us saying, oh, that thing we told you don't ever touch.
30: Now you do.
26: Now we want you to use it. Use it for everyday things.
30: So do you have a sense, do you feel like your degree is worthless now and you racked up a whole bunch of debt?
26: Worthless, no. Diluted, yes. It very much feels not as powerful as it once did, as like my mother or father when they went through school, where their degrees were, you have a degree, you're guaranteed a job the second you walk across that stage or before you walk that stage. For now, I have 2 degrees going on for my 3rd degree, and I'm on the struggle bus to find stuff, to find jobs.
30: Find a job. Yeah, and so... What do you say to that?
2: I think that's really hard right now. And I think many of these speakers across the country have been a little bit tone deaf in the struggles that people are having. We saw this even at our neighbors at U of A made the news here in Phoenix about people booing at the graduation speaker talking about AI. And the reality is people don't want to hear that, hey, AI is going to take your job. We need to be figuring out how can we help people, support people in having these sorts of things be able to augment their degree and help them. And so having this feedback of, oh, well, you can't use this, to now 3 years later, oh, you can use this. Universities also need to get their messaging in order on technology we can use and how to help students. And it's unfortunately just a really tough time out there right now. So I think we are seeing this little bit of a zeitgeist against this pushback with AI, not only with data centers and sustainability, but is this going to take my job? You mentioned 30% of the population, you know, is the number of people are throwing out there. That many people lose their job. Think about the sort of social impacts, too.
31: Oh, absolutely. Yeah. And what's funny is that the writers were on strike a couple of years ago. And when they were negotiating their contract, they were going back and forth on how artificial intelligence could be involved in the industry. But what's wrong with us just saying, when it comes to the creative industry, zero. We don't include it. Is it money? Is it the fact that they don't feel if they'll be left behind when it's the technology?
30: Okay. Hold that, because look at our next caller, Ruth in Los Angeles.
31: Oh, Ruth, you're stealing my thunder. Go ahead, fine.
30: No. So, Ruth, welcome.
0: Thank you.
30: So what is going on in Hollywood with AI jobs?
0: Well, there are a lot of writers out of work right now. I think production is down by 30%, so people are really scared. And a lot of people have been going to the AI big labs to train AI chatbots and LLMs because they're hiring PhDs, they're hiring masters, and they're trying to hire people who are creative because they're basically hiring people who can put AI, like, can train AI to take their own jobs. It's really sad.
30: That is sad.
31: It's really sad. But as a society, we can say, you know what, we can use this when it comes to calculations and programming. But when it comes to creative and what is really important and a part of being human, let's not use it at all. But unfortunately, corporate America is what runs most of our arts, and they're not going to say no to it.
30: So Ruth, what do you do?
0: Well, what I have done is I've worked on probably about 20, 21 different projects, like doing different video annotation, data annotation. One of the projects I recently did was creating like a really, really difficult problem for the AI to solve. So we would ask it to do something like, in my area, it would be screenwriting or journalism or something like that. One of the projects I actually had was to create

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1: And first ADs are trying to juggle with and deal with. So it's just trying to recreate life.
2: So you said the 30% of the jobs are down in LA. Who's the hardest hit in the film industry?
1: I honestly, we're all so interdependent. Like, the people at the top, they're, you know, the Lena Dunhams, the people who are like the top 1%, they're always going to be fine. But it's the people who are kind of like the middle people who, you know, aren't the megastars. And, you know, I think crews are having a really hard time because, like, production's been down by 30%. That just, like, you go on these message boards and you find all of these people desperately trying to find, like, what career can I get which isn't going to be destroyed by AI? I mean, I have that feeling as well. Like, I'm always going to be a writer. But I actually, after working in the AI industry and seeing how kind of immoral it is, and, like, it's basically stealing all of this stuff from other people, I trained to go back into medicine, and I'm trying to get into pre-med classes right now.
2: Just to change, have a whole different change of direction.
3: A dramatic shift.
2: I mean, to go from being a screenwriter to go into med school. What about somebody who's in the creative arts like Ruth?
4: I think that's really tricky right now. You know, so AI has ingested all of these books, movie scripts, art, and these things. But if you think about how, if I was a master painter, right, how would I learn? I would copy Da Vinci over and over and over again until I got good, and then begin building my art style and doing this. So it's a interesting intersection of how these things are working out. And I've seen creatives make good use of AI too, saying, okay, I've got this idea, help me generate some more ideas and think about this and thrash it, and then see if they can lend that human aspect to this, as opposed to just sort of this generic sort of template thing that we might be seeing. So I think it's a really, really rough time for creatives in thinking about, well, okay, if my corporate boss just says, you know, this generic thing is good enough, just type in the prompt and give me this AI slop. Okay, great.
2: But she also mentioned something just briefly, where what's happening in Hollywood is that they're paying the production assistants to train AI to what they do to replace them.
4: So, but remember, we saw this with Meta too, right?
2: Yes.
4: When Meta announced those layoffs, they said, oh, you know, and we want you to keep working.
2: Record every single thing that you do.
4: Yep. So it's a quite scary time right now, as we're thinking about, well, people are collecting all of this data. And so I'm hoping we'll see maybe this next generation to push back on some of these privacy things that sort of were, you know, just left as, oh, okay, it's just the internet, we don't worry about that, in its, you know, nascent form, to now thinking about how do we protect our data and also use this to protect some of the skills we have.
2: See, nobody can replace me quite yet.
3: Not yet.
2: Not yet. Pretty soon. All right, let's talk about Natapath. 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
2: 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He will never leave you or forsake you. Let us hold to our faith, he's saying. And when the difficulties arise and you're tempted to walk away, and you're tempted to doubt God, and you're tempted to say, "Where are you, Lord?" Remember, he is faithful. Don't give up.
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0: 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So I have a meeting scheduled next week with a company called Beehive. They put out our newsletters. And one of the gals in the meeting, she writes, she goes, "I'm off that day, but I'm going to send my agent to the Zoom call instead."
4: And what was your response?
0: I was like, okay.
4: Or you could just read the notes or get an email from a coworker on what happened.
0: But Reid Hoffman from LinkedIn, he's got a full digital twin that does about 40% of his work, up to and including video calls.
4: Wow.
0: And so does Mark Zuckerberg. He's got a digital twin. I was thinking about maybe I should have a digital twin.
4: Cam Komando.
0: That would be it. Let's see. Robert in Sioux Falls, South Dakota. Hi there, Robert.
5: I'm happy to be here. How you doing?
0: Great. So what kind of question do you have for us?
5: You had in one of your newsletters an article about hiring trainers for AI.
0: Mm-hmm.
5: And I was wondering if there was anything I could do with that.
0: As a truck driver?
5: Yes.
0: Well, you know, we do have the self-driving trucks coming. I mean, they are in Arizona now. Did you know? You know what they're using them for Arizona now?
4: No.
0: Doritos.
4: Sure. I mean, we gotta have Doritos.
0: I thought out of all the things in self-driving trucks is Doritos. So, what do you think, Dr. Ross?
6: Oh, absolutely. There are certain cities that have these big test beds where people are driving the cars, giving them training data. We see this all over Phoenix with Waymo. We're seeing some of the Tesla self-driving taxis roll out here too. And I know there are some companies that are really interested in long-haul shipping as well. Now, what those are, I don't know off the top of my head, but essentially your job in training the AI agent there is you're driving the self-driving car, and it's learning and trying to correct and learn how to follow the rules of the road. And so eventually then It'll become driverless. But there have been a number of opportunities there with different companies that are training this technology. And we especially see that here in the Phoenix metro area.
0: I think that's probably where you'd probably look at that company, dataannotation.tech, Robert.
5: Yeah.
0: And see what type of opportunities might be around there in Dayton or someplace else. Texas is a big self-driving truck hotbed right now. And so if you might need to actually go there in order to have some of those opportunities. Here in Phoenix, a friend of mine's working at the GM Proving Ground with just AI cars. And so, you know, wherever you're located, if you are in the automotive industry, is that there's probably some type of opportunity for you to, with your all your years of experience, to walk in there and to say, you know, what can I do and how can I help train? As a matter of fact, the gentleman who's working at the GM Proving Ground was a program director for radio.
4: Oh, wow.
0: Yeah. So didn't know anything about it, but sold himself like, hey, I can manage people. I can get into this. I've worked in radio.
4: Sure.
0: So therefore, I'm fully qualified.
4: If you can handle radio people, you can handle any AI agent.
0: That's it. We have more of the show coming right up. You want to get outside, take the hike, keep up with the people you love, move through your day without thinking twice about it. But if your joints are not cooperating, none of that comes easy. 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
0: 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Well, Dr. Ross Majeski, thank you again for being here from ASU. And the certificates are fabulous that you guys are offering, and the advice that you give our people as far as how not to be scared, I think is the big thing. I just want to ask you one final question. We have a lot of people who have kids and grandkids. If somebody were to enter college at the age of 18, say right now, what degree would you tell them to pursue?
6: Oh man, this question comes up every day for me. So in engineering right now, we've actually seen a little bit of a shift from people joining computer science, moving towards mechanical engineering, electrical engineering. And I think what I would tell anybody is what we saw with this big growth in computer science is you had parents say, well, we see computer science is where you're going to make money. And now you're hearing talking heads saying, oh, if you become a plumber, you can make $500,000 a year. My dad's a plumber. I don't think he makes $500,000 a year. You know, so of course, you can always find that 1% outlier. But I think what I would tell the kids is, pick something that you think you're passionate about, but also look into and talk to your advisors and your degree counselors there to see what are the jobs that you can get with that when you're done so that you know, hey, this will be something I'm passionate about. And then work towards doing co-ops and internships can really help you get a foot in the door. But if you're not passionate about it and you're just like, well, I'm doing this because mom and dad said this is going to be a good career, you're probably going to be miserable, and that winds up showing too when you're doing this.
0: It does.
6: But I think engineering and those sorts of skills are always evergreen. It's a tricky time right now, but lots of opportunities in that space.
0: Well, again, thanks for being here. And if you haven't already, you're listening or you're watching, make sure that you sign up for
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17: He says they'll sign it tomorrow. I'm Carmen Roberts, Fox News. President Trump says the U.S. and Iran will sign a deal to end the war on Sunday, but Iran questions the timing. The president making that announcement on Truth Social this afternoon. Fox's Rich Edson has more from the White House.
18: The officials in the United States and in Tehran are saying that they are close to an agreement. Pakistan is mediating discussions between the two countries. Its prime minister posted this morning, quote, with finalization likely expected in the next 24 hours, Pakistan is preparing for the electronic signing of the peace deal immediately after, followed by technical level talks next week. Though Iran's foreign minister says, hang on, that the U.S. and Iran could sign a deal in the coming days, but it won't be by tomorrow. If they do, an Iranian foreign ministry spokesperson says Iran would discuss its nuclear program with the U.S. during a 60-day negotiating window, and that Iran wants to focus on ending the conflict on all fronts. That includes Israeli fighting in Lebanon.
17: President Trump adding, hopefully this process will work out quickly, easily, and smoothly. And if it does not, in his words, we have the ultimate alternative. From Iran to Venezuela, President Trump's national security team says it scored a major win overnight. The White House and Venezuela's government in a joint operation took out the leader of Trinidad-Aragua, one of the Western Hemisphere's most feared gangs. White House Deputy Press Secretary Abigail Jackson tells Fox News,
19: the president has sent a clear message that any terrorist anywhere in the world who seeks to do harm to United States citizens will not be safe. And I think it is very clear after last night that he keeps his promises.
17: Last year, the State Department labeled the group a foreign terrorist organization. And President Trump's name is no longer on the facade of the Kennedy Center's. Workers took it down today after a judge's order. 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
28: 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Bose Nerdly,

0: Is it?
1: I would try.
0: Is it a moral failure, Carrie, yes, for somebody, yes, to call themselves a trillionaire?
2: You know, it's
0: in this day and age.
2: I think it's the, here's the irony. I was listening to a podcast Elon was on not too long ago, and he was said pretty soon with the advent of robots, there will be no manual labor. Pretty much money's going to be useless. We won't even need money because they're going to take over and it'll be cheap labor and money won't even really, it'll be a cashless currency. We don't need it in this society. And here he is, yeah, right here, the very first trillionaire. So I was looking, like, I wonder what he would do with $1 trillion, very much like what Jimmy Kimmel was just doing. In my mind, what could you solve? What kind of problems could you solve in our world? So just humor me for just a few moments. If you spent $1 million every single day, it would take you more than 2,700 years to spend $1 trillion. What you could effectively do with $1 trillion is get rid of global poverty. You could end world hunger. You could cure major diseases like malaria. And you could completely transition the global energy sector to renewables. The fact that he has this type of money only tells me that his power will be more prevalent and that I cannot guarantee someone like this man would use his power for good.
1: Well, you've already seen it. I think the great irony in what you
3: did. Yes, ladies and gentlemen, welcome to the Saturday Morning Extravaganza. If you would like to be on the program this morning, 800-848-9222 is how you reach us, 800-848-9222. There is a lot of BI itching and moaning about Elon Musk having money. We will, of course, put that in the mix of things to discuss today.
4: Look at what Elon Musk could do with all that money. He could solve world hunger. He could feed everybody. He could do, you would have to spend $1 million a day. If you spent $1 million a day, it would go on for 2,700 years before he spent all his money. How, he has money. And I want it and I don't have it.
3: Ladies and gentlemen,
4: think of all the things that it's like what Jimmy Kimmel said.
3: Kimmel had a rant. I think we have that, Pete. Matt is out today. Pete is with us this morning, and Pete is just a veteran of radio and all that. So good to have Pete on the team this morning. And Rod is here, and Princess Diana will be coming up a little bit later in the show. Can't wait to connect with her. And of course, our astronomer is going to join us at 8:30. You know, there have been some new UFO releases, and I haven't had time to go through them, except I saw one that said something about there was some space thing flying around with plasma and all this stuff. So I'm looking forward to hearing about the UFOs, which fascinates me, by the way. And astronomy, as many of you know, fascinates me. So we mentioned MSNBC. PMS Now, did some kind of segment on it. I don't know who the announcer is, and I didn't have time to look. I just flew it in. So, Pete, let's play 52 because it covers Jimmy Kimmel's rant on Elon Musk money. Go ahead and fire it off when ready. Jimmy Kimmel, PMS Now, just hit it. When 52.
5: With that kind of money, Elon could buy every NFL team, all of them, and he'd still have $773 billion left, which he could use to buy all 30 Major League Baseball teams, every NBA team, every Wendy's, every Target store, the Beatles' entire music catalog. He could buy Nike, Macy's, and every Hyundai Elantra ever produced, and would still have $260 billion, $50 million left over.
6: That's a type of storytelling. The obvious implication, the question, the premise is it too much for any one person to have?
3: Even is it too much?
6: You think capitalism works great and people should be rewarded for the risk and labor that goes into these kind of projects. In other words, this isn't one of those obvious left-right capitalism socialism
3: things.
6: Yes,
3: it is.
6: This might just
3: be
6: a more baseline thing. Now, there are all kinds of ways people are reacting. There were protesters going after Musk in New York. There's questions about this era of ultra-affluence, which correlates with widening wealth inequality. From a moral perspective, this kind of wealth in a world where people could afford to eat might hit different. We have a stark wealth gap with great poverty, even in rich nations, to say nothing of the struggling nations. The top 1% of
3: American
6: households.
3: I wonder if these people ever, on the left, enough of that. I wonder if these people have ever read a history. We have tremendous wealth and inequality. We have tremendous wealth and inequality in the world. Folks, let's just talk about that for one moment. There has always been, well, I guess not always, in the garden where it all started, everything was sort of, you know, commie style. Everybody, because it was only Adam and Eve. But after that, after they started being fruitful and multiplying, and they multiplied to the extent that there were people and economies started to form, at that point, wealth inequality began. And do you know why wealth inequality began? Wealth inequality began because some people were more industrious than other people. Some people did things to acquire wealth. Thank you. Lady Benedict just chimed in, and she hit a point that I am going to hit. But let's go back. After Adam and Eve left the garden and started multiplying, an economy started, some people were more industrious than others. Some people worked harder than others. Some people had bright ideas, and they took those ideas and made things happen with their ingenuity and with their ideas. Somebody came up. You hear the old cliches, you build a better mousetrap. After the garden, mice started running around because God created mice. And certain people didn't like mice eating their stuff. So they said, you know what? Somebody got a bright idea. I'm going to build a mousetrap. I'm going to trap the little critters, and I'm going to just stop them from taking me food. And so they built a little mouse trap. And guess what? Other people in the community said, I want one of those. I don't like mice either. And so the guy that made the mouse trap made money. And the people that didn't make the mouse trap that bought the mouse spent money to have the convenience of having a mouse trap. And you know what happened after that? The guy that built the mouse trap became rich. And then someone came along and said, you know what? Oh, I like this mouse trap, but I think I can build a better mouse trap. That mouse trap here, I don't like touching the mice. Oh, I think I'm going to put glue in mine. I'm going to make some glue and just let little critters run in there. And in that way, they don't have to touch it. And then that person built a better mouse trap, and people said, you know what? I'm tired of touching the little mices. I want to get the better mouse trap. And so they bought it. And that person became even wealthier than the person that did the original mouse trap. And then, lo and behold, people started forming companies. And then the company said, you know what? I'm going to build and buy all the mouse. I'm going to spread this thing around. And the corporations, when Mouse Trap Corporation started, and Mouse Trap Corporation spread the mouse traps all over the place because they realized it's just not the people here in town that have mouse problems, it's people all over the world that don't like mice. And so Mouse Trap Corporation became a global giant. And they raked in lots of money. And the guy that started Mouse Cap, or the girl that started Mouse Trap Corporation, became tremendously wealthy. And guess what? There was wealth inequality. And the people that never invented anything were broke. and the guy that invented the mousetrap, and then the guy that built the better mousetrap, and then the guy that started Mousetrap Corporation, why he became the Elon Musk of his day. And then the politicians came. And the politicians looked at all the money that was circulating, and they said, you know what? We want some. In fact, we don't just want some. We want most of it. Because we're government, and we can just steal it. We can just say, we're the mob. We're going to take your money, and we're going to spend it because people don't have money, because all the people that have the mousetraps and built the mousetraps have the money. So we're going to take it from them and give it to other people. My friends, that's a brief history lesson and lesson in economics. Oh, my friends, the texter world, the texter coming in. America's small caffeinated mom has weighed in as well. She said one of those horrid things was on my stovetop, circling a bowl of cookie dough I had sitting out to soften. I was still on the phone, live, and I did not scream. She was on the show with me. And I chased it away and never missed the beat. A true test of professionalism. That's right. But the people that made the mouse traps that you eventually got the little mouse with, they are rich, rich, rich, rich. And it's unfair because they came up with something that everybody likes and they bought, and they're rich. And Democrats don't like it unless, of course, they can get rich. And how do they get rich? They get rich by taking the money from people who actually do things. And that's why they're pissed off at Elon. He's made so much blooming money, they can't figure out how to take it all. Now, to the point that Lady Benedict came in there. Hey, Jimmy, what can you buy with all of your money? How much is okay? How much is enough? Jimmy Kimmel has money. All of these people on TV whining and moaning about Elizabeth Warren. We have her whining about wealth. But Elizabeth Warren's rich. That Pocahontas, as she's affectionately known, has money. And by the way, some of her money came from defending big corporations who were squishing the little guys, according to Democrat ideology. Some of them women. That's how she made a lot of her money. We have to take a break. When we come back, oh, there's going to be more of this. We're going to talk about this. You know what? Democrats can't stand that people are successful. They whine, they moan, they groan. If they can't figure out how to take their money, they are really unhappy. Mondami issued, and Mondami had a little tweet. I saw it. He said something like, a trillion new reasons to tax the rich. It's how dare you? And that Sarah, whatever her name is, it's time for the rich to pay tax. Do these people not know that the rich pay the most taxes anyway? Of course they act like they don't know that. We're starting off our musical selections this morning with a woman that was rich because a lot of people liked the way that she sang. Sadly, she's no longer with us for reasons that we need not go into at the moment. They also involved money. She liked certain products that other people were selling, but they were not good for her. Anyway, on this day in 1987, Whitney Houston started a 6-week run at number one with her second LP, Whitney. That was Across the Pond that she went to the top of the charts. She debuted at number one record in the U.S. with four singles off this album, I Want to Dance, You're Listening with Somebody, Didn't we almost have it all? So emotional. Where the Broken Hearts Go all went to number one off this album. James Golden Snerdly. Saturday Morning Extravaganza. 800-848-9222.
7: 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Any man can be a father, but it takes someone special to be a dad. 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
8: For me, you know, being the father of two amazing children, my beautiful wife, Danielle, great mom, my two great kids, my 22-year-old daughter, Ava, she's accomplished so much, and my 17-year-old son, Gable, about to go off to college. So being a dad is the most important job, but I learned from the best. I know that everybody thinks their dad is the best, as well you should, but my father, he passed away, and it still hurts every bit as much today as it did then. I can't help but think about A, what a great dad he was, and B, I hope he's watching from somewhere and is proud of the job that I'm doing with my kids. So, Dad, Harvey Rosenberg, I miss you, and I forever love you. Happy Father's Day, everybody.
7: Dad, thank you for your strength, your guidance, and your unconditional love. Happy Father's Day.
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10: 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We must not be blind to the sin of racism and ignore it in our midst.
9: For more information, visit awordfromthelord.org.
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3: You know, ladies and gentlemen, Scott Jennings had the perfect comeback. That was Carrie Champion you heard at the opening of the show, complaining about it being a moral failure to be a trillionaire. Scott Jennings had the perfect reply. That's Cut 51. Pete, let's listen to Scott Jennings.
0: You've been shaking your head since Carrie started talking. So
13: I've been all day long. I've been listening to liberals count and spend Elon's money for him. This envy, jealousy, hatred of success. Why is it immoral? Why is it wrong for somebody in our system, our capitalist system, in the greatest nation on earth, to go out and build a company, build companies, build technologies, go into space, aim to go put a colony on Mars, give internet to half the world, all the things he's doing? Why is any of this wrong or bad? Why would we want to discourage entrepreneurship? Why would we want to discourage anybody building anything? That is the nature of
0: that's a fair question, because Elon...
4: That's a fair question.
3: Yeah, it's... Jimmy Kimmel, B.I. itching and moaning about Elon's money. You know, Jimmy's not poor. Jimmy made a lot, is making a lot of money. Think about it, folks. All the money that Jimmy Kimmel makes, Jimmy Kimmel could go out and buy meals for every single homeless person in Los Angeles every day, and they would be fed. Jimmy Kimmel and the rest, he could urge some of his fellow liberals. Let's all get together and end homelessness in Los Angeles. They could actually go out and spend money. They could convince Karen Bass and the others, hey, give us little plots of land, and we can build huts. We can build shacks with little tin roofs for the homeless people so that they have shelter. And we could build huts, just like the one that Obama's brother used to live in when Obama was president. You know, his brother still lived in a little hut over there in Africa, one of his siblings or something, and Obama was rolling in it. He and Michelle are rolling in the bucks. And he had a brother living in a hut. Now, if a hut is okay for Obama's brother with all this wealth inequality, a hut would be good enough for a lot of the homeless people in L.A. They don't have a hut. They're on the street. Jimmy Kimmel and all these other liberals. By the way, if you're a liberal and you happen to disagree with me, please feel free to give us a call at 800-848-9222, even if you agree. Wouldn't it be nice to see the homeless in huts? Jimmy Kimmel and all the liberals could do huts for humanity. Build huts in L.A. with the money that they have, and the homeless problem would be solved. They don't need Elon's money to do it. They could build huts for humanity today, and we could solve the homeless problem once and for all with their money, instead of them complaining about Elon's money and what Elon could buy. Show us, do the work, do the leadership, and by the way, there would be enough money left for the homeless to buy fentanyl at discount prices. Huts for the homeless. That is something that every liberal should be willing to do. James Golden.
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16: Fox News, I'm Roger Stern. President Trump predicting an imminent peace deal with Iran. Fox's Rich Edson.
17: President Trump posting on Truth Social, quote, the deal is scheduled to get signed tomorrow, and immediately after it is signed, the Hormuz Strait is open to all.
16: But Iran says not tomorrow, but maybe in a few days. President Trump has predicted a peace deal dozens of times before. We're facing a summer without what the administration says is a vital intelligence gathering tool. Here's Fox's Jessica Rosenthal.
18: Both the House and Senate failed to extend a program allowing for the warrantless surveillance of foreign targets after Democrats, like Virginia Senator Mark Warner, said they couldn't abide by the president's Housing Finance Agency Director Bill Pulte being selected as Director of National Intelligence.
16: President Trump has since pulled the Pulte nomination. 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
6: The James Golden Show. It's politics, but theater of the mind. With James Golden, a.k.a. Bose Nerdly.

0: was on the top of the United States charts. In 1970, June, words of wisdom, let it be. On this day, The Long and Winding Road started a 2-week run at number one. I think we're going to play that later, because I want to hear that later. So let's play that later. But the album was Let It Be. It was their 12th and final studio album. Recorded in January 1969. James Golden, Sternly with you. Looking forward to taking your telephone calls. I just want to get a few other things done first. Let's hit cut one, Elizabeth Warren. And yes, here's Elizabeth.
1: Elon Musk is officially the world's first trillionaire.
0: Think Congratulations.
1: We're living in a time when more and more people are just hanging on by their fingernails to survive in this economy. And Elon Musk has more money and more wealth than anyone in human history. I want to be clear. This is not just some fluke. It is a feature of a rigged economy. Donald Trump's big, beautiful bill cut health care for millions of Americans to give guys like Elon bigger tax breaks. The tax code rewards CEOs for firing workers and replacing them with AI. Loopholes have allowed Jeff Bezos to pay an effective tax rate lower than a Boston public school teacher. And we are left with a country where a handful of billionaires at the top pop champagne in their $300 million yachts while working people take on even more shifts to try to pay off their student loan debt. The top 1% of U.S. earners now have more wealth than the entire middle class. We need to overhaul our tax code. We need a wealth tax. And it's about time that corporations paid their fair share. Today's marker should be a wake-up call that enough is enough. Time to make change.
0: It is time to make a change. Here's one of the changes that we should make. We should stop this endless ranting and raving from rich politicians like Elizabeth Warren pointing their fingers at everything else when she and her party are largely responsible for the conditions that people have that are barely getting by. How about that? How about we talk about all of this seriously for a change? Why are people barely getting by? Well, let's start at the beginning. A very good place to start. So, let's look at this. You have entire generations of people in America that are uneducated. Why are they uneducated? We spend more per capita on students than almost anywhere else in the world. Yet, what are they learning? Things that'll make them a living? They're learning how to be a he-she. They're learning how to say that I'm a them they instead of learning a skill, learning a trade, learning something that can be a productive member. Or they're learning that they're oppressed, that they have no chance in life, that the world is stacked against them because of their skin color, because of their gender, because they're girls, because they're boys, because they're boys that want to be girls, because they're girls that want to be boys. They're oppressed. And so you get an America where you have an increasingly amount of the population that is not equipped to do anything in life but sit, bitch, moan, complain, demand other people's money, demand entitlements, demand that somebody pay this for that. I want a sex change. You should pay for it. I want to sit home on my ass and not work. You should pay for it. I want to not do good in school, curse out my teachers. I want to walk around wearing this flag, that flag, that flag. And when I'm a useless person in life because I can't do anything, you should pay for it. And then I'm going to sit around, bitch, moan, whine that somebody else that does something with their brain actually makes money. That's a good place to start. Where's another good place to start? All the government programs that are designed to help people rise from poverty. What have we seen? We've seen them being looted. What? Why are Americans having a hard time finding housing? Well, could it be that there are 30 million people in the country illegally that have to live somewhere? And if those 30 million people in the country illegally weren't here and followed the rules, why there would be more housing? Why there would be more of stuff for people? Because we're bringing people into the country and then giving them welfare. So other people, what, are working and can't get ahead because they're paying taxes to promote people's lifestyles that shouldn't even be in the country. How about that for a start? And we could go down the list. We don't have, people don't have health care. People don't have, 1/6 of America, 6% of Americans use Obamacare. Even so, it's bankrupted. Democrats rigged it so that the insurance companies are making billions of dollars in profits, not to mention the health care scams over nonprofit supposedly entities like Kaiser Permanente and others who are raking in billions, not paying taxes on the money. But you don't hear little Elizabeth Pocahontas rip them, do you? No. Democrats set up the health care scam called Obamacare that has fleeced the nation and made insurance companies wealthy. And she's going to sit around and whine because Elon Musk, who actually makes stuff that people use, like internet services, like Neuralink, trying to solve some of the health care issues, the most severe health care issues on Earth. Like SpaceX, she's going to sit around on her multi-million dollar ass and complain that this guy's making more money than she does. What has Elizabeth Warren ever given society but running her freaking mouth and scamming the system herself, trying to pretend that she was some affirmative action case based on an American Indian lineage that did not exist? What has this woman contributed to society? What if any of them contributed? What has Mondami contributed to society as he wants to take other people's money? Here, Pramila Jayapal, cut two. Listen to this nonsense from Pramila Jayapal.
2: All right, everybody. This week, apparently Elon Musk is going to become a trillionaire. That's total Nobody should be a trillionaire. Right now, we've got way too much wealth concentrated with the tiniest group of people. And what we need to do is tax the wealth. That's exactly why I've got a bill that does just that. It's time to tax the rich.
0: It's time to tax the rich. These people act like the rich aren't taxed already. The rich pay most of the taxes in America. The overwhelming amount of taxes in America are paid by the wealthy. In fact, it is the bottom of the tax that pay no taxes. The bottom half of American society, mostly who are living on the wealth of those that do pay taxes, pay no taxes. It is not time to tax the rich. It is time to tax the poor. It is time to make sure that poor people pay their fair share of the tax money that they're sucking out of the system. Tax them. Tax the poor. Tax the people that take, and put nothing back. Tax them. I know. Rush did that years ago. I'm just channeling. And it was funny when he did it, because people got so upset about it. Anyway, 800-848-9222 is how you reach us. And then you have people like Tim Walz. Let's do a flashback to last year. This is Tim Walz, cut four. Listen to him.
3: Thing on my phone, I don't know, some of you know this on the iPhone, they've got that little stock app. I added Tesla to it to give me a little boost during the day. 225 and dropping. So
0: here you have this governor of the state. And if on his iPhone, one, listen to what he said, by the way, on his iPhone, what are they bitching moan about Apple? Because Apple is one of the first company to break $1 trillion in revenue. Remember all that bitching and moaning on my iPhone, a product that Tim Walz had nothing to do with the creation of. I can just put this thing in and watch Tesla's stock go down and they all cheer. Well, they're not cheering today because the stock went back up. and the rest of us that actually love commerce are cheering today, Timmy. Not you. So I hope you still have it on your iPhone that made a whole lot of people a whole lot of money.

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1: 3, 2, pop quiz. Please. Adam, I know you're out there. Adam and my good friend, Teddy. I haven't heard from you in ages, Teddy. Adam and Teddy and all the rest of you, I want you to identify who the Democrats are in this news story and who the Republicans are. Here we go. 3, 2, 1.
2: Scary story out of Boston. Two masked teenage suspects remain at large after allegedly robbing a children's lemonade stand at gunpoint. Officials say the teenagers were walking around the area yesterday before threatening the kids who were selling lemonade in the area. Boston City Council member Ed Flynn saying, quote, "When something as serious as this happens, we cannot downplay or ignore it," adding, "There is simply no one that envisions a place where a children's lemonade stand is robbed at gunpoint as the safest city in America."
1: Okay. Who are the Democrats in that news story and who are the Republicans? Here's the story one more time. Some kids set up a lemonade stand to sell something, to earn money from their own labor. And then you had two teenagers who came to the lemonade stand that the kids had with guns and took the kids' money that were out earning. Who are the Democrats and who are the Republicans in that story?
2: Scary story out of Boston. Two masked teenage suspects remain at large after allegedly robbing a children's lemonade stand at gunpoint. Officials say the teenagers were walking around the area yesterday before threatening the kids who were selling lemonade in the area. Boston City Council member Ed Flynn saying, quote, "When something as serious as this happens, we cannot downplay or ignore it," adding, "There is simply no one that envisions a place where a children's lemonade stand is robbed at gunpoint as the safest city in America."
3: You ain't nothing but a hound dog.
1: On this day in 2018, Elvis Presley's legendary drummer, DJ Fontana, passed away peacefully in his home. He was 87 years old. One of the most noted drummers of the early rock and roll era, DJ Fontana, with the king, Elvis Presley. James Golden Sturdy, your calls are coming up at 800-848-9222. Also, a very happy birthday today. My dearest friend, Diana DeVere, has birthday today. Happy birthday, Diana. And Princess Diana, separate person. Princess Diana will be with us in the last hour. Looking so forward to hearing from Her Majesty the Princess on this day of wealth envy in America. James Golden Snurley, keep it right here. The Saturday Morning Extravaganza continues.
3: Well, I said you was high class. Well,
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1: Cops in New Jersey are searching for three masked robbers in a smash-and-grab robbery at a hobby store that was selling pricey Pokemon cards. Cops say the thieves smashed the front glass door of this hobby shop. While the store was closed, they made off with $30,000 to $40,000 worth of that Pokemon merchandise. I'm James Flippin, and this is the Worldwide News Network.
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0: My friend from Nassau County, who in New York City cops said, Bo, thank God I left New York City PD for Nassau County PD. 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
3: what?
2: Feed the birds. 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
1: 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Hot Talk 99.5. It's politics, but theater of the mind with James Golden, a.k.a. Bose Nerdly.
8: You know, I just want to mention one more thing, and forgive me for not mentioning this sooner. All this discussion about Elon Musk and wealth and wealth and wealth and wealth and money and money. Money is not the only measure of wealth. In fact, very often money is the least measure of wealth. I mentioned, I had a friend today that's having a birthday, Diana DeVere. She works at a place in Sarasota called Cat Depot. They rescue kittens. This is what they do. And this came from the generosity of one man who happened to be wealthy and decided he wanted to do something to change the world in his area. So they came up with a place where they brought in veterinarians, they bring in all kind of help. They spend their entire lives rescuing and saving cats and putting cats, beautiful little kittens, and all up for adoption and finding homes for them. Tell me that that's not wealth. Tell me that that's not real wealth. Okay, that there's not a satisfaction in helping God's creation to survive and to flourish. There are millions of different things that people do who will never become materially wealthy, but their spiritual wealth is increased every day of their lives because they are spiritual beings, and that they live in a world based on goodness, based on positive, based on what can I do to become a more successful person in God's image, not in the image of the dollars. Those people live rich lives, and you know what? The riches that they attain will survive their life. All of the dollars that are made while we are human are going to be left here. All of this stuff is going to be left. We will take nothing of it with us except for what we earn from our spiritual capital. And that we have control over. Do you want to be a wealthy person in life? It's in your spirit. It's not in your pocket. And that has not even come into this discussion, this greed over what someone has made. Let's head to the telephones. I've been promising we're going to do that. Joe B. is calling from Long Island. Joe, welcome. How are you this morning?
3: Good morning, James. Thank you very much for picking up, you know, let me talk. I was talking to Herb about the same thing, that, you know, I think that we've forgotten that, you know, everything is actually from God. And, you know, the money that we have isn't really ours. It's his. And he gives us the opportunity to spend it, you know, to help others. You know, I'm going to be 68 years old tomorrow. You know, and I'm still working. And my friends say to me, Joe, why do you work? You don't have to work. And I go, well, because I don't want to be on Social Security if I don't have to. And they go, well, you put into it. And I said, well, you know, that's true. But the bottom line is that there are some people that need it. And I basically, you know, hope that it'll be, you know, there for them. I'm hearing stories now about, like, by 2030 or, you know, 2040, I forget the date, that...
8: We lost it. Social Security, yeah, so is going to be insolvent. But we've been hearing that for years. That's because Social Security is the ultimate Ponzi scheme. But I can explain that. It is. When private people do what the government did with Social Security, they put them in jail for running a Ponzi scheme. And if you don't know who Ponzi was the first one that did the whole multi-level marketing thing way back in the early part of the 20th century. Anyway, I digress. You are absolutely right with your view of money and where it comes from originally. So, yes, wealth is, in Democrat terms, it's a one-dimensional point of view. Other people have money, they want to take it, or they don't think that they deserve it, no matter what they do. But real wealth goes far beyond the money, and it also goes far beyond this one-dimensional view of somebody's rich, let's take their money. Which is what Democrats, again, in that news story that you heard, by the way, Joe, who were the Republicans and who were the Democrats? The story of the lemonade stand robbery.
3: Oh, I don't remember that part.
8: Okay, I'll play it later for everybody. I think we know. I just played a news bite, ladies and gentlemen, asked people to identify who the Democrats are in the story and who the Republicans are. We may do it one more time. Thank you. Look, we have to, let me see if we have enough call time. Very quickly, we'll get started with Bill in North Carolina. Bill, the clock is running really tight. What is the point you'd like to make?
9: Oh, man. Hey, Bill, we love you, man. It's first time caller. I finally got through. Listen, everything you say, it's like it's in my brain, but you can articulate it. You're just amazing. Anyway, you were talking about Musk, okay, and the billionaire and that what's her name, Warren.
8: Elizabeth
9: making
8: Warren,
9: money
8: yeah.
9: on our dollar. But anyway, just because it's quick, Musk is...
8: I want you... here's what, Bill.
9: Yeah.
8: Hold on. I don't want you to rush off the phone. I want you to take your time and tell me everything that you want to tell me. So hold on. We got to take a break. We're nearing the top of the hour. Because our number one is going into Zakan. So, our number uno, on the way to the can. Our number duo, coming up. In our number duo, we're going to check in with our astronomer and talk about the big UFO dump this week. In our number trio, Princess Diana is going to be here. Stay along for the full ride. It's the Saturday morning extravaganza. Our number one, done. Our number duo, coming up. Whatever you do, stay there and do not go away. 800-848-9222 is how you reach us. 800-848-9222. Stay right where you are.
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18: Is there a peace deal at hand? I'm Roger Stern, Fox News. President Trump says the U.S. and Iran will announce a peace deal tomorrow, but Iran says it may take a few more days. Fox's Rich Edson at the White House says the sticking point has been Iran's nuclear program.
19: Conflicting timelines and updates have defined these negotiations over the past few months. President Trump posting on Truth Social, quote, "The deal is scheduled to get signed tomorrow, and immediately after it is signed, the Hormuz Strait is open to all. At the appropriate time, when all is calm, we will go in and get the nuclear dust buried deep under the powerful sunken Grattan Mountains, thanks to our beautiful B-2 bombers and their brilliant pilots, and downblend and destroy it, whether in Iran or the United States." Now, the president added that if the process doesn't work out, we have the ultimate alternative, hopefully never to be used again. However, a spokesman for Iran's foreign ministry says that while the U.S. and Iran could sign a deal in the coming days, it won't be by tomorrow.
18: Trump is expected to discuss getting mines out of the Strait of Hormuz during the Group of Seven summit, which takes place on Monday. Congress left on a week-long break without extending a key intelligence tool.
20: Legal authority for the government's foremost intelligence-gathering weapon to foil terrorism, FISA Section 702, expires. There's worry about unprecedented vulnerabilities this summer. A bipartisan coalition tanked an emergency FISA extension in Congress. FISA siphons the calls, emails, and texts of foreign intelligence targets. But a court ruling says the government can still track suspect communications, despite a lapse in the law. However, it's unclear if telecommunications companies will provide digital breadcrumbs to the government, lacking a congressional safeguard.
18: Fox's Chad Pergram, America is listening to Fox News.
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25: 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Bo Snerdly,

0: racism. I reject hatred. I reject white supremacy. I reject any ideology that seeks to elevate one group of people above another. But I also reject the notion that Americans who hold traditional Christian beliefs should be treated as threats or terrorists simply because we disagree with a prevailing political thought. Today, I still have a dream. I dream that one day we will move beyond black power and white power and embrace God's power and human dignity. I dream that Americans will one day see each other not as enemies, but as neighbors. I dream that we will hear each other, see each other, and recognize that every human life has value from the womb to the tomb and beyond. We are, as scripture teaches, as science testified, one blood, one human race. And if we remember that truth, we can build a future worthy of the sacrifices made by those who came before us. We must speak out for truth and against the forces that would manufacture hate, fear, division, and violence simply to line their pockets and further their political ambitions. Thank you. God bless America. And I look forward to your questions. Thank you so much. God bless you.
1: Thank you. God bless you. Well done.
2: That was Dr. Alveda King, Dr. King's niece, speaking at a hearing that took place in Washington, D.C. this past week with the focused on the Southern Poverty Law Center. And what she said got drowned out by all of the rest of the events of that day. But what she said was one of the most powerful things. Guess who attacked her? Jasmine Crockett attacked her. Is trying to somehow or another live off the King name, even though that's her name, even though she's the niece of Dr. King, co-opt Dr. King's message. And she actually delivered Dr. King's message quite articulately and quite to the point. And Dr. Alveda King, that was just so powerful. Thank you for that. Brian Fair was the person in the SPLC, the CEO. We played some of the bites during the week. We may revisit some of them. But let's see what else we can do. We were on the telephones, and Bill was speaking with us. And, Bill, we are back now, and we are not rushed for time as we were at the end. I want you to finish your thought, please. And thank you for holding from North Carolina, first-time caller. Welcome. Bill, the floor is yours.
3: Okay, Bo. I'm a New York transplant, so just to let you know, I know the area. Okay, I just was on the point of Musk. Yeah, Musk is rich, but he owns a lot of companies, and he's got hundreds of thousands of shares. Okay, when you start a share or if you become part of a corporation and you become a COO or something like that, they give you as a compensation 30,000, 100,000 shares. But you know, for Musk, he just can't sell those shares. He has to go through the SEC. So, like, what the Democrats are trying to say, oh, he's got $1 trillion and he could do this and he could do that. No, he does not have $1 trillion. Because if the shares go down, which I think we're at 155 yesterday, let's say they go down to 100. Okay? The man just lost $250 billion. You know what I'm saying? I'm using round numbers. You know what I'm saying? So it's,
2: I do know what you're saying.
3: You know, so it's not $1 trillion. He's worth it, yeah, because, hey, what about my stocks? They go up and down. You know, one day, you know, I got this many hundreds of thousand in my IRA, and then the next day is, wow, I just lost 50,000, you know, and stuff. So it doesn't equate that way. But for Pocahontas, I wonder how she got all her money, all that compensation from all those corporations, and like you were saying, with the Obamacare, so they could pass these laws. So they get super rich, and, you know, they get some compensation from that. And her salary comes from our dollars. So, you know, these.
2: I'm going to have to go back and look, because I'm going to look at the story, because in Elizabeth Warren's portfolio, she made some money as a lawyer, but she made it defending one of the companies, as I recall, and I don't have the facts in front of me, that was involved in breast implants, And as I recall, there were lawsuits from women against one of these companies or something like that. And this, not her only client, but one of the companies that she made money from was defending those corporate interests against these women. So Miss Feminist, Miss I'm Against Corporations actually represented the corporations in a fight. I'll have to look at the specifics of it. And I don't begrudge her for that. People make their livings the way that they make their livings. What I begrudge is this idea that if people are more successful, that they should become targets. The people that are more successful due to their own work, due to their own efforts, deserve to be applauded, not to be denigrated for what they do for society. And that is what Democrats spend their entire time doing, denigrating people. They already pay the vast majority of taxes, and these people act as if they don't pay taxes. These Democrats act as if they don't pay taxes at all. And these Democrats also stand on their soapboxes pretending that they're part of the little man class that is struggling to make ends meet, when in fact they're very wealthy themselves. If they want, and nothing prevents Jimmy Kimmel, Elizabeth Warren, Pramila Jayapal, nothing prevents them, if they think that there are inequities in the system, from opening up their checkbook and writing a check to the Treasury to say, you know what, we should be paying more. So don't just talk. If you honestly think that way, open up your checkbook. Nothing stops Kimmel from writing a check to the Treasury. He could write a check tomorrow and give most of his dollars away if he thinks there's so much wealth. And the same thing with Elizabeth Warren. They could write checks to the government and say, okay, we firmly believe this. We're going to give our money. Why aren't they doing that? Bill, let me give you the last word here.
3: Okay, with that, it's like, you know, especially now with all the illegals, they want them because they want to try to get them money and get their votes so they can still get all that money that they're getting and stay wealthy. It's talk about a Ponzi scheme.
2: Boom.
3: One more thing, you had Miss King on just before I was waiting, and that was a wonderful speech, and you mentioned Congressperson Haight. Now, there's a YN. Okay, and they're the ones crying, you know, and stuff. You know, there is no color, dude. I was down here, and one time I called the guy a colored man, you know, or I was saying something. He goes, wait, down here, I don't know where you are from, but maybe up north there, you might call him colored, but we're black. No, you got a better tan than me, dude. You know, it's all about the personality, and you are the best, brother. Thank you.
2: Personality, huh? Okay, well, look, Bill, look, I appreciate your call very much. Appreciate it. Thank you so much. Let's get back. Christine is calling in from Connecticut. Christine, it has been ages. Welcome. How are you?
4: Good. I'm doing okay, James. Let me preface this by saying I'm not an advocate for the whole month of June being Pride Month because I don't need a flag for who I am and not my identity, and it overshadows the Stonewall riots, which was in June of 1969, but we had two political candidates here in New England that really got my blood boiling about anti-LGBT stuff. First, Graham Plantner, who won the Democratic primary for Congress in Maine, who President Trump called a thug. This guy's supposedly has a Nazi tattoo, a Democrat.
2: Not supposedly. Not supposedly. He had for a period of well over a decade a Totenkopf tattoo that was the tattoo used by the Nazi SS, and he called it that. He knew what it was, and he's trying to pretend that he didn't know what it was. The Democrats have elected somebody that proudly wore his Nazi tattoo on his shell, on his chest, for years. That's a fact.
4: You know, I hope this guy doesn't want to hand it to someone like me, because we all know what Hitler and the Nazis did to gay and lesbian people and burning down the gender clinics, the Pink Triangle, concentration camps as well, just like they did with the Jewish.
2: No, we all don't know that. No, Christine, there are a lot of people that don't know that. There are a lot of people that don't know that Hitler was not just targeting Jews. They don't know what Hitler did to the gypsies. They don't know what Hitler did to people that were considered non-Aryan. They don't know what Hitler did to people that had disabilities because he considered them inferior human beings and what the Nazis did to them. They don't know how the Nazis targeted the homosexuals. They don't know any of that.
3: And it's just outrageous what how this guy won his won the primary. And then in Connecticut, James, we had this young Republican in the 50th district, the town of Brooklyn, Connecticut, which will never be confused with the borough of Brooklyn. They are worlds apart from each other. So he made the supposedly harmless Happy Straight Pride Month. But we found that he made social media posts last year about the Supreme Court taking up eliminating same-sex marriage, and he had a picture, and he said the Bible has a better idea of a noose. And then he goes on talk radio, and not once but twice, James, in his words was, "I support government executing all sodomites."
2: Good Lord. He's running for office?
3: Yes, state representative. And when the state Republican leaders, especially Vin Candelora, the House Minority Leader, called on him to drop out of the race, people opposed this. Some hardline conservatives in Connecticut said, "Give this kid a break." They supported this, what this person said. This is after we had finally had harmony with what happened with the.
2: Did he win his race?
3: Now he's got enough signatures. They got signatures. He's going to be primaried in the Connecticut primaries for both the Republican and Democrats is August 11th. So this young guy is going to get primaried. You know, I support free speech, but that line's crossed when you call for harming or let alone murdering an entire group of citizens, James.
2: It's unconscionable. And I don't care what the it is unconscionable. I don't know what to say beyond that. It is unconscionable. And someone with that sort of temperament, willing to express those sort of views, should never be elected to office. Period. It's unconscionable. Oh, Christine, we live in a world that, you know, it is just I wish I could say that it is getting better in certain circumstances. I do believe in some ways it is, but we human beings, we have a long way to go. You know, in a little while, we're going to talk to my friend, the astronomer. I hope I can remember a point that a friend made to me about the beings that we call aliens. He made me think, actually. I had a conversation with a young doctor. He holds a doctorate in the music area, and he is also very interested in astronomy, and he had a really interesting observation that goes with that. I'm going to try to hold on to it if I can remember. Christine, I love you always, and Christine, don't be discouraged by these people. You know what? You know what? There's a way I look at it. I'm glad that people out themselves with their hatred so we know who they are. I'm not glad that they have the hatred, but I'm glad that when they run for office that some of them are so, egotistic that they tell us who they are so that we can identify them and have a chance to tell them forcefully with votes that they are not welcomed in the public arena of leadership. So please don't be discouraged, okay?
3: I'm not, and I'll just say this. The vast majority of the Connecticut Republican Party is very good to me. They're the ones that are very nice to me when I go to the Capitol and the legislative office building or when I see them out and about. Their smiles and their greetings are genuine to me. And I cannot ever say that about the Connecticut Democrats here. They treat garbage better than they treat me.
2: Love it. Well, I don't love that, but I love the fact that you're telling the world who these people are. Christine, thank you. Love you, and we look forward to hearing from you again soon, okay?
5: Thank you.
2: Some of you know what this is when you heard the applause, right?
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2: On June 13th in 1975, Peter Frampton played the first two nights of the Winterland Ballroom in San Francisco. 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Now, live albums typically do not sell the way that this live album sold. This live album became a classic. 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Frampton Comes Alive. Recorded on this day in 1975. Good choice, Pete. I love this. Peter Frampton, ladies and gentlemen. James Golden Snurley, 800-848-9222. Coming back. More of your calls coming up. And we're going to talk with Gary Swanjan in a while, our astronomer, and figure out what's going on in the UFO world. We'll be back.

0: This is the James Golden Show. Any man can be a father, but it takes someone special to be a dad. This Father's Day, Red Apple Audio Networks celebrate the man who has always been there with a card that says what words sometimes can't.
1: I have to be honest with you folks. Father's Day is tough for me because my father was not in my life. So it's a lot of hit and miss. It's a lot of trial and error. It's a lot of hoping and praying that you're making the right decision in terms of being a father. Being a father is very rewarding, and here's why. You watch your children grow. Being a father is very challenging because oftentimes the buck stops with you for the final decision as it relates to your children, your wife, your family. It's an awesome responsibility, but it's one that I think if you talk to any father, none of us take it lightly.
0: Dad, thank you for your strength, your guidance, and your unconditional love. Happy Father's Day.
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3: 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Here at the Freedom Boat Club, located in North Myrtle Beach at the Harborgate Marina, we'll have a low tide at 1:43 this afternoon, and the next high tide will be at 7:43 p.m. The sun will set at 8:26 and rise in the morning at 6:03. Currently along the beaches from Little River Inlet down to Merle's Inlet and 20 nautical miles out. The winds are out of the southwest at 5 to 10 knots and seas are at 2 to 3 feet. This has been your Weekend Marine Report brought to you by the Freedom Boat Club, where the boat is waiting.
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0: Business with James Golden, a.k.a. Bose Nerdly.
5: John in New York is calling. John, how are you? Good morning, John. Hello, Mike. Oh, there, I hear myself talking back to myself. That means he's left his phone. Let's put him on hold. Why don't we do that? Let's just make sure he's there. Next time we come around to him. We're heading into the with the telephones. Vincent is calling in from Brooklyn, New York. Good morning, Vincent. How are you?
6: Good morning, Bo. Thank you for taking my call. With all this stuff going on with Elon Musk and all his money and yada, yada, yada, what about George Soros? How come the libs and the Dems never bring this guy up? Why don't they bring him up? They take all kinds of donations, you know, they buy farmland, him and Bill Gates, the Green Deal's $400-500 million, Epstein, they're all involved, bailing people out of jails, all their money. Why don't they feed the homeless with their money? Why are they breaking Elon Musk jobs all the time? I don't understand.
5: You understand. You understand exactly, which is the way why you framed the question the way you did. You totally get it. The same reason that they didn't bring up Jeffrey Epstein until it became a popular cause for them to bring up Epstein. The same reason that they didn't bring up Sam Altman until Sam Altman went busted all of it. And they still don't want to talk about him that much and all the money they took from him. Yeah. Yeah, some wealthy people are okay. The same reason that they don't bring up Tom Steyer, who keeps wasting millions and millions of dollars trying to run for office out in California. It's amazing.
6: They're worried about cows, fertilizer, farmland, green deals. Why don't they take their money and donate to whatever they have to donate? I don't stand it. It's crazy.
5: Because they want to take your money and donate your money to their left-wing causes. They don't want to take their own money and donate them to their own ideological causes. That's why. Great call. Appreciate it. James Golden Snurley, if you're on hold, stay on hold. We're going to check in with our astronomer, Gary Swanson, when we get back. I have to ask him about these UFO deals, because we had another UFO drop. You know what? In previous ages, the UFO drops would have been front page news. There's so much other stuff going on now, it's kind of in the background. But that's, you could say that about a lot of stories that would be just bubbling up, but they're in the background. Okay, our number duo is underway here on the Saturday Morning Extravaganza, your Saturday morning vibe. So whatever you do, stay with us. And do not even think about going away.
0: June is Black Music Month. We don't just celebrate music, we feel it.
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8: News. I'm Carmen Roberts. Signs of a breakthrough in the Iran war are growing by the hour. President Trump says the two sides will sign a deal tomorrow, a framework deal. But Iran says, wait a minute.
9: Iranian state media saying even though President Trump says a deal is likely to be signed tomorrow, Iranian negotiators have not agreed to that.
8: Fox's Max Gordon in Dubai. President Trump says if a deal is not signed, the U.S. could resort to military action again. Early voting gets underway in New York City in this year's highly charged primary environment.
10: The three most competitive races are here in the Big Apple, and they'll serve as another test of Mayor Zohra Mamdani's democratic socialist beliefs.
8: Fox's CB Cotton in Manhattan. And three more World Cup matches are set for today with Brazil and Morocco. Among them, America's listening to Fox News.
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18: The James Golden Show. It's politics, but theater of the mind. With James Golden, a.k.a. Bose Nerdly.
5: And here we are midway through the show. It's time for Pete's Pick. Usually Matt's here. It's Matt's pick, but Pete's here today. So it's Pete's Pick. Pete, what you got for us?
19: We're going to go with the great Billy Ray Cyrus on this date in 1992. 17-week run at number one with his album Some Gave It All. And this song hit the charts. Achy, breaky heart, and we all have sung it. So here it is. Here we go.
5: Achy, breaky heart.

0: Hey,
1: is this dude? Is this the other Cyrus's the kid? Is this the dad?
2: I believe so. Yeah, I believe the father of Miley. Yeah.
1: Yeah. Yeah. Well, there's that. Well, they both had very successful careers.
2: For sure.
1: Huge, huge record here. It is time, ladies. Thank you, Pete. Pete's pick of the day. Achy, breaky heart. It is time to check in with the official astronomer for the Saturday morning extravaganza and James Golden Show, Gary Swangen. Gary, welcome, Mr. Astronomer. How are you this morning?
3: I'm doing fine, James, and thank you very much for having me on. I've been so excited to convey some of the information that I dug up yesterday.
1: Well, you have to, okay, here's the deal. I saw headlines, Gary, and I saw a headline about with the latest UFO dump about something with some plasma based imagery or something rock, and then I saw something else where something wrapped space around the craft or whatever it is, and I'm like, I need to come back and look at this, but I never had time to go back and look at it. What is in the latest UFO files that stands out for you?
3: Well, comparing this particular dump to the previous ones, I would say that the first two were like appetizers, but this one is like getting a piece of the main course meal. And it can be broken down to three things that are different from the previous releases. In particular, you get a lot of eyewitness accounts from law enforcement and government agents out there in the field. And that's really extraordinary because these are credible eyewitness accounts. The second thing, which is kind of extraordinary, is that what they call the hatching orb phenomena. These, in the previous observations that we've made of these objects, they were like little dots against the background. But here we're getting accounts of these large objects. We also have an iPhone video of one of these orbs, and the description is as follows. There is a large red orb or orange orb, and there are little tiny orbs. It's all coming out of the large red orb, which is sort of like a mother hen hatching her chicks. So that's really very extraordinary. And the other thing which I found really puzzling, maybe a little bit disturbing, was I was reading the transcripts from the astronauts and from the Apollo astronauts, and believe me, it was kind of a chilling thing reading that they saw these objects on the surface of the moon, rather in the sky, and in a way they were kind of stunned by it. So it was quite extraordinary, this last bit of releases that came out of yesterday.
1: All right, let's walk through those three things. Uh-huh. What in the eyewitness account stood out to you as what have people seen? Credible eyewitnesses.
3: Well, they were credible because, first, they could track the objects that they observed, and two, the way they described the appearance of these orbs was really kind of breathtaking in a way, because it was different from, you know, the problem is, James, that when people look at these objects in the sky, they're so excited about it. They look at it and they go, well, you know, but they don't convey that much information. But these particular eyewitness accounts were detailed, and in fact, they had a map of showing where these agents were. They did not identify the place where they were exactly. In other words, the base where they were located, because that was very secretive. But their accounts were extremely descriptive and credible. If you read them carefully, very credible observations.
1: So these credible eyewitnesses saw what is being described as orbs.
3: Correct.
1: And the orbs were traveling in the sky in ways that people could not identify them as being anything that would identify as commercial or human military activity. Is that correct?
3: That is correct. Mm-hmm. Exactly. And like I said, when you read the description of what they said in the transcripts, you shake your head and say, this is good stuff, you know? The problem is that when people report UFO sightings, they don't give us enough information. For example, back in the 1970s, I was in contact with Dr. J. Allen Hynek, who set up what they call the Center for UFO Studies. And he broke these observations down into three categories: close encounters of the first kind, close encounters of the second time, and close encounter of the third kind, from which Steven Spielberg created a movie about it. And when you have these three categories, in the descriptions from these particular agents, they definitely include close encounter of the first kind and close encounter of the second kind. In short, close encounter of the first kind means that you have a visual sighting of what you're looking at. Close encounter of the second kind is one where you have physical evidence, such as scorched trees, radio interference, and physical, all kinds of physical things associated with the observation. The point I'm making is that when we said that the agents had very, very good observational information, it falls into the category of close encounter of the first kind and close encounter of the second kind.
1: Wow. All right, let's talk about the hatching orb phenomenon.
3: Uh-huh.
1: Now, this orb, we're talking about something that is very large. It has to be if other things are coming out of it.
3: Correct, absolutely. They are large. And, in fact, I would advise one to take a look at the last picture, the iPhone. It's about iPhone video, which is about 4 minutes and 20 seconds. You'll see a large orb. They call that orb the orb over the pond. It's 4 minutes and, as I said, 25 seconds. And you can see that this thing is stationary. Occasionally it goes back and forth a little bit, but it's stationary. It's large in size. So in the previous releases of these photographs and videos, we didn't have anything as detailed as the one we see now in the video.
1: Okay. I saw a picture of it. I did not see the video. I saw a still of the video, so I'm going to have to go back and look at it. Okay, now, then the Apollo astronauts, their transcripts. What is it that they are seeing, Gary? What is it that they saw? What are they saying they saw?
3: Well, you know, they were describing, for example, the objects that appeared from the surface of the moon. In earlier transcripts, they say something about the fireflies, as we mentioned before, about the little fireflies, the little points, pinpoints of light. All of those things have been described, but, you know, they have not resolved them. They just recorded the information that the astronauts had conveyed, and that was it. No one really, honestly, no one really pursued this any further than what we see in the documents that were submitted.
1: Some of these astronauts must still be alive.
3: Yes.
1: Why is anybody going back and re-interviewing them now and getting a more detailed detailed debriefing on what it was that they saw?
3: That's an interesting question, because the very last thorough interview was by Walter Cronkite many years ago. He interviewed one of the astronauts, I think it was Gordon Cooper, because Cooper believed that there's possibly alien life. And other than that, I'm not really privy to know everything about what's going on in terms of the interviews. But the point is that this has not been played up as much as we would like it to be.
1: Any way to get in touch with any of these astronauts, Gary? You see where I'm going with this.
3: Well, we have one of which, Buzz Aldrin, who's in my state right now. He's only, I don't know, about 20, 30 miles away from me. You know, that's the only person I know that's rather close to this particular locale.
1: Okay, well, you see where I'm going with this. I think we need to talk with some of these astronauts, Gary.
3: Yeah, now that it's out, we can do that. I mean, before, I can tell you, but really, James, they would interview these astronauts, and they would, anytime they would mention anything that was unfamiliar, it was kind of classified and wasn't released to the public.
1: Hey, Gary, let's see whether we can get one on the show and you interview them.
3: Yeah, that would be nice. It really would be nice.
1: I'm serious. Let's do it. All right, I got to ask you one thing. I was talking with a friend of mine this week, and he just mentioned

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1: Human beings wonder why we don't, or if we have had communication with higher life forms. He said, think about this for a minute, is what he told me. Higher life forms that have the ability to travel, if they do, these great vast differences and have figured out how to do it, time and space, in ways that we don't understand. They've had, if they're that advanced and they can do this, what do they see when they come to this planet? They see people that are killing each other over total stupidity, or what color someone is, what color someone isn't. They see conflict over the most stupid things. They see the condition of the world, the how we use technology to war on each other and kill each other. They see people that are not, where there is so much anger, hatred, and why would they want to communicate with us? Especially if they're advanced. They may want to drop a little technology on us to try to help us, but why would they want to communicate with us? I said, well, that's a damned interesting premise. I'm going to ask Gary Swanson about it, so I'm asking you.
2: Well, my answer would be curiosity. Or you could look at it another way, James. You could think of this, that if the universe is about 13.7 billion years, and we've only been around for a relatively short time since the beginning of the universe, there could be other civilizations that are a lot more advanced. I mean, let's say two or three million years ahead of us. And so, therefore, if they're so advanced, coming from another planet or another solar system, so to speak, then they would probably regard us as being very primitive. They may not even want to communicate with us, or they may want to interact with us out of curiosity. But the thing is that, as I mentioned to you in previous conversations that we had, that space is so enormous, and if they have been able to beat the physics, in other words, what I'm saying to you is that if they could travel nearly the speed of light, or actually finding another way, like a wormhole in space, to cut off the time lag, then they would be extremely advanced. And being that advanced, they probably would just kind of regard us as very primitive creatures. It's interesting because there are a lot of philosophical treatises, or rather information regarding what would happen if we actually have an encounter with an alien species.
1: Well, that's what he said, too. He said, why would they want to communicate? Our first instinct would be to pull out guns and kill them all and then do autopsies. Why would they want to?
2: Well, there could be, we could look at it the other way. Perhaps around our, this is kind of a joke, perhaps around our solar system there are do not enter signs warning the aliens not to come to the planet. So that could happen, you know.
1: I love it. Interstellar warning signs. Don't go near this place.
2: Yeah, that's true. Yeah, it's kind of a funny thing to think about, but it could possibly happen. One of the things I can say, James, if I can add this,
1: yes,
2: is that with the summertime coming out now, and with the, I think Mr. Spielberg had perfect timing with the release of his film, with people going to see this film, and the summertime coming out, and people looking up at the night sky, and then you've got two planets out there, Jupiter and Venus, which are in the northwest in the evening, you're going to get a lot of reporting about UFO phenomena. It's going to be a craze. So even though it's not on the first page, I think you're going to get incredible number of people calling in, sending information in, saying what they've done. And I've already gotten quite a few phone calls from people asking me, what is it in the sky? But unfortunately, what they report, they don't include certain things such as time, direction, and they

0: they're not capable of actually discriminating between what is an astronomical phenomena versus something that could be an alien spacecraft out there.
1: Mm. I love the fact that we're even talking. This is for real. This is really happening.
0: Yeah, definitely.
1: This is really happening. Finally, people are acknowledging that something of phenomena has really been seen, and it's out there. It's real. It's not fiction. This is real.
0: Well, we've got the information from the government. Now what we have to do is to analyze it and then come up with a very concrete explanation of what we're seeing and whether it's extraterrestrial. Every time you read these documents, they keep saying that there's no way of supporting the thought of these things being extraterrestrial intelligence.
1: Man. Well, Gary, look, we're obviously going to have you back again. I am looking forward to going to see the hatching orb phenomena and the orb over the pond video. And I would suggest that anybody can look this stuff up and see what Gary's talking about if you're unfamiliar with it. This is just exciting stuff, Gary.
0: Well, James, if anyone wants to get in touch with me, because we have information that we put together so that if they're doing observations, we have a set of instructions that tell you exactly what you're looking at and how to look at and how to report it, so they can get in touch with me. If you don't mind me giving...
1: No, give the information. How do they reach you?
0: Okay, ufo.reporting@mail.com. I'll repeat it, ufo.reporting@mail.com. And we'll be happy to help them out and try to help them in terms of explaining what they're looking at and giving them a set of instructions on how to look at something and how to report a UFO observation.
1: Okay, ufo.reporting@mail.com.
0: Correct.
1: And they will help you identify stuff. This would be, this is amazing. Yep. Gary, thank you so much. We're going to have you back. And always, time is too short, but time is what it is. We got to take a break. Thank you so much, Gary. He is our astronomer, folks. He's our astronomer, Gary Swanson. He's just a wealth of information. This is awesome. Gary, thanks for joining us. Ah, yes. On this day in 1966, Old Blue Eyes, the chairman of the board, Frank Sinatra, at number one, strangers in the night, across the pond with this one. Exchanging glances, James Golden, earlier telephone calls coming up. I told you a while ago they would start the UFO stuff. Yes, the Countess of Conspiracy told me last year that this time next year, the whole world's going to be involved in the USO stuff. She was right about that. Okay? Countess of Conspiracy, you were right about the UFO coming to the headlines. Yes, Countess of Conspiracy, you were right about that. It doesn't mean you're right about everything else.
2: The James Golden Show.

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1: The James Golden Show. It's politics, but theater of the mind. With James Golden, a.k.a. Bo Snerdly.
11: Story out of Boston. Two masked teenage suspects remain at large after allegedly robbing a children's lemonade stand at gunpoint. Officials say the teenagers were walking around the area yesterday before threatening the kids who were selling lemonade in the area. Boston City Council member Ed Flynn saying, quote, when something as serious as this happens, we cannot downplay or ignore it, adding, there is simply no one that envisions a place where a children's lemonade stand is robbed at gunpoint as the safest city in America.
12: Earlier in the show, I asked the question, this news story, who are the Democrats and who are the Republicans? You had kids selling lemonade at their lemonade stand, trying to earn money. And then you had two armed robbers, teenagers, who came and stole the money from the children. In this news story, who are the Democrats and who are the Republicans? Adam did not get through on the phones, but he sent me an email and sent from his phone. Adam says, okay, the kids selling the lemonade were Republicans. The stick-up kids were the Democrats. See, thank you, Adam. Yes, we all know who the Democrats are. Our number one and two now in the can. Our number trio coming up. Princess Diana is going to be here. So whatever you do, keep it right here. Your Saturday morning extravaganza continues. Yes, the robbers were the Democrats. The good capitalist kids.
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21: Different versions. I'm Carmen Roberts, Fox News. President Trump says the U.S. and Iran are set to sign a deal tomorrow and that immediately afterwards, the Strait of Hormuz would reopen. Fox's Max Gordon reports from Dubai.
22: Potentially the trickiest part of the negotiations would be saved for the second stage, which is where the U.S. and Iran would negotiate the issue of nuclear materials. President Trump saying, quote, at the appropriate time when all is calm, we will go in and get the nuclear dust. Also a likely sticking point in future negotiations, conflict in southern Lebanon. Israel continues to operate in southern Lebanon, striking Hezbollah positions as the Iranian-backed group continues to fire rockets into northern Israel. Iran has tied the fighting in southern Lebanon to a peace deal, but Israeli Prime Minister Benjamin Netanyahu has rejected the idea of pulling out, saying Iran is using Hezbollah to strike Israel.
21: And Tehran just pumped the brakes a bit, saying that a signing won't happen tomorrow, but it could come within days. Cleanup is underway across tornado-battered communities south of Chicago after a powerful storm tore through Illinois and Indiana Thursday, ripping off roofs, flattening homes, and knocking out power to hundreds of thousands. The good news, no deaths or life-threatening injuries reported. Power restoration, though, could stretch into next week. President Trump is set to host a first-of-its-kind UFC showdown on the South Lawn tomorrow, a high-profile MMA spectacle bringing a pay-per-view fight night to the White House for the first time. At the top of the card, a blockbuster lightweight clash between champion Torpia and interim title holder Justin Gaethje. And Gaethje says this fight will make him even greater.
23: I fought the best of the best. I have so much experience in the cage. And I'm going to use that experience to be great.
21: President Trump's expected to be at cage side. 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
1: On May 29th, President Trump gave Pamela Evett his complete and total endorsement.
2: Pamela Evett, she's fantastic. She has my complete and total endorsement.
1: Because Pamela Evett will defeat the radical left.
3: I'm Pamela Evett. I'm a businesswoman endorsed by President Trump. And as governor, I'll put an end to the woke mob, eliminate the income tax, cut property taxes, end tenure for professors who indoctrinate our kids, and defund the radical left. So you will make more and keep more. And the woke mob will get nothing and take nothing from us.
1: Pamela Evett fights for us, but career politician Alan Wilson fights for himself. Wilson more than doubled his taxpayer-funded salary and then gave $70 million worth of no-bid government contracts to donors who bankrolled his campaign. Stand with President Trump and support the candidate who fights for you. Vote Trump-endorsed Pamela Evett for governor on Tuesday, June 23rd.
4: Paid for by Evett for governor.
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8: 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Bose Nerdly,

0: And here we are. Our number trio has arrived, ladies and gentlemen, on your Saturday morning extravaganza. Our number trio. Yes, people, bated breath, look forward to it every single week because
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0: The Princess of Goodness, of Lightness, of Beautifulness, of Analysis-ness, of Common Sense-ness is in the house-ness with us. That would be her wealth, ladies and gentlemen, is immeasurable. Yes, they're the crown jewels, but then again, there are things beyond the crown jewels, and our princess has them all. Princess Diana in the house. Good morning, Your Highness.
2: Good morning, Sir James, the Duke of Democracy and the Hammer of Truth.
0: The Hammer of Truth. Well, damn.
2: Well, I think it was the Sledgehammer of Truth one of your callers came up with, and I love that name. So thank you for the intro, but I give it back to you.
0: Mm-hmm. Well, here we are. What are we? You know, we haven't even talked about the race stuff, and I think I'm going to let it go for the day because I'm tired of talking about it. Democrats still... Now they want a new trial for the kid that got sent to 35 years for jail for stabbing to death another kid. They say it was an all-white jury. It was not an all-white jury, et cetera, et cetera, et cetera, et cetera. So the race wars with the Democrats are on. Let's see. The Justice Department has approved Paramount's bid to acquire Warner Brothers. I wonder if the folks at CNN are celebrating.
2: Oh, my.
0: This could be the one that we've been waiting for.
2: Another meltdown, right?
0: Yeah, it could happen. I mean, you see the way they're still BI itching and moaning. We were going to talk about that. We didn't get to it yet. Scott Pelley and his temper tantrum. He's fired over being fired from CBS, and they're murdering 60 Minutes, and 60 Minutes is being murdered. Murder. And if they think 60 Minutes got murdered, what happens if they go in and take a look at what CNN's been doing?
2: It's going to be all we can say at this point. But no one's paying attention to Scott Pelley. I think that is inside baseball story because the media is upset. Most people have never heard of him, of Scott Pelley, because people have stopped watching 60 Minutes decades ago. So this is a little bit of a, you know, tempest in a teapot that will be quickly forgotten.
0: Ah, okay. And then we have, what else? Oh, the SPLC hearings were this week. That was interesting. Act Blue hearings this week. And the woman clammed up and took the fifth on everything that runs that joint.
2: I tell you, that's pleading the fifth. And some of the memes on social media were so hilarious. I don't know if you saw interspersed with that one movie where the guy pleads the fifth and multiple times. It was very funny. So that was some clever stuff. I'll send it to you because it's very entertaining.
0: Okay, good. I want to see that. Yeah, I plead the fifth. Cardi B had on that whole Carmelo Anthony thing. We didn't even play Cardi B. I'm sure you're looking forward to hearing what Cardi... Let's just listen to a little bit of it, Princess, just for a second, because I just want to hear. Because, you know, this is America, you know, and people are bitching... I'm sorry. People are B.I. itching and moaning about Elon Musk and how he made his money. And Cardi B has millions of dollars in America. Where else can a stripper become like the not only a huge success in the music business, and she is huge in the music business, but now she's also a political pundit as well, and she is. Cardi, yes. Cut 29. Princess and I gonna listen to a little bit of Cardi B. And you know, I didn't even know who Cardi B was until some of the young folks around me told me. And then they told me what her most famous single was. And I was like, what? That's a single? Go.
3: As a mom, right?
0: Right.
3: What I would tell my sons, don't let nobody punk you. Don't ever let nobody make you feel less of a man and always defend yourself. Always defend yourself. I highly doubt that Anthony went over there by himself to a tent full of strong-ass football players. I'm like, yeah, I'm going to cause a ruckus. And I'm going to cause a ruckus because I have a knife on me. Just because you have a knife and you against 14 boys that are strong, that tackle people for a living, that's not going to make you feel tough because somebody's going to knock that knife off your hand. I highly doubt that he went over there.
0: Okay, Austin, so that's how Cardi B starts. So,
2: oh my goodness. Where do you first even of all, start?
0: Well, they're not professional football players. They don't play football for a living. They're high school students. He did go over into a tent with the opposing team by himself with a knife. And don't let nobody punk you. I highly doubt that this is... Anyway, that's Cardi B. And we have more. It goes on for 6 minutes, over 6 minutes, of Cardi B's analysis of what took place in the... Anyway.
2: Thank you.
0: So...
2: For sure.
0: Do you know what the name of her single is, by the way, that her biggest selling record?
2: I think it doesn't start with W.
0: Yeah, what's the rest of it, Princess?
2: I'm not saying.
0: What?
2: I am not saying.
0: Why not? It's a record.
2: Okay, you say. You put me in these boxes. I'll tell you this.
0: Hold
2: you
0: on a minute. Where's Rod?
2: Nothing about you really enjoy this.
0: Where's Rod? Rod, where did Rod go? Rod.
4: Yeah.
0: What's the name of Cardi B's biggest record, bro?
4: WAP.
0: What?
4: It's called WAP. W-A-P.
0: That sounds like a racial slur or something. What is it?
4: It's WAP. I'm not telling you what that stands for.
0: Why does anybody want to talk about Cardi B? You people.
4: And listen.
0: First Princess Diana and now you. Nobody wants to talk about Cardi B.
4: No, because listen, you're not. Listen, we've been down this rabbit hole before, bro. And I dug myself up out of this one. Nah, I'm not going to have it. I'm going to just tell you, wop, wop, wop, wop, wop, wop, wop, wop, wop.
0: Okay, well, I just find it interesting, ladies and gentlemen, that both Princess Diana and Rod know what it is. I don't know what it is, and neither one of them will tell me.
2: I guess you'll have to Google it.
0: You guess okay, I'll have to Google it. Princess Diana, now let's talk about... Let's talk about Elon Musk and all his money. Are you jealous? Are you mad, Princess, that Elon has money?
2: Oh, my goodness. I am celebrating it. I think it is just the most wonderful thing. And, you know, as Americans, we need to celebrate success and achievement because the country benefits from achievers, and the whole country does. I think it's so interesting that the left has been waiting for this moment because it was inevitable that his, you know, on paper would be worth $1 trillion. They've been sort of talking about it for a while. And, you know, the thing that is interesting to me is what caused it. It was the IPO of SpaceX, which a lot of people were excited about, were interested in. You and I talked about it briefly last week.
0: Yeah.
2: Everyone knew this was coming. This was like a cool thing. And what put him over the $1 trillion mark was voluntarily people, individuals, and corporations were out of their own free will investing in his company. This was completely voluntary. This was not compulsory. And so you have money flowing voluntarily, which is capitalism, from the investors to the company, the IPO. And it is called a moral failure by the left. And they never, ever, ever talk about the moral aspect or the moral failure aspect of the government, the federal government, taking in $5.23 trillion in 2025, in 1 year. All of a sudden, the left understands what $1 trillion is. They never, ever.
5: never complain or care when compulsory $1 trillion are removed from the pockets of you and I and given to the United States government, to the Treasury. This doesn't bother a single leftist. But when an individual, by achievement, by accomplishment, is pleasing to his fellow man, as Dr. Walter Williams always used to say, that was the basis of capitalism. You have to serve and please your fellow man, who then wants to invest or can turn over dollars to buy your product. It is a completely voluntary interaction, as opposed to the force of the government taking it from our pockets. And I just wanted to, you know, if you remember, you played some Elizabeth Warren, and we're talking about Elizabeth Warren. What put her on the map in 2011 when she was running for Senate for Massachusetts was a 1-minute rant. And I put it on your list of possibly if
0: okay,
5: we could play that.
0: And we have it. So here is Elizabeth Warren. The speech that put Elizabeth Warren on the map.
6: There is nobody in this country who got rich on his own. Nobody.
0: Oh, that's right.
6: You built a factory out there, good for you. But I want to be clear, you moved your goods to market on the roads the rest of us paid for.
7: Yep.
6: You hired workers the rest of us paid to educate. You were safe in your factory because of police forces and fire forces that the rest of us paid for. You didn't have to worry that marauding bands would come and seize everything at your factory and hire someone to protect against this because of the work the rest of us did. Now look,
0: what?
6: You built a factory and it turned into something terrific or a great idea. God bless. Keep a big hunk of it. But part of the underlying social contract is you take a hunk of that and pay forward for the next kid who comes along.
0: You didn't.
5: Now there you have it. There you have it. And that was right. I was just going to say, Obama, the next year in his 2012 campaign speech, he said, you didn't build that. If you've got a business, you didn't build that. Somebody else made that happen. And it was the reaction from and the hatred of people who have built something. And it's like, oh, well, it wasn't you. We supplied the roads and we protected you from marauding bands. Okay, they're the marauding bands. The Democrat Party is the marauding bands. And so they're not being protected. They're being hated and targeted. And so I just want to remind people that Elon paid $11 billion in taxes in 2021. It is the largest tax bill in history. And so this accusation that the rich don't pay is bogus. 100% bogus. If and you know, you've heard these numbers. The top 10% of earners pay over 70% of federal income taxes. The top 5% pay 60%. The top 1% pay 40%. The bottom 50%, which is the vast majority, the majority of this country, pay 3.3%. So this idea that the rich are stealing from us, the rich don't pay their fair share, is a lie. And it gets repeated over and over and over again. And it heightens resentments. It heightens, you know, basically envy. And it also takes away our ability to celebrate our own countrymen's success. Because you look at Starlink, one of Elon's companies, which has brought the internet to people who had no way of accessing it in this country, in rural areas, and also in war-torn countries. There has been such an explosion of free speech thanks to Elon Musk, and that is the reason for the hatred. That is the underlying reason for a lot of the hatred, is because when he purchased X, it allowed the blossoming of information that was not controlled by the left, by the globalist left. And you see this now in Europe with the unrest, basically, from the criminality of the migrant, invasive migrant forces that the elites have foisted on the country. And the crime that results is now coming to home to roost And the entire European leadership is targeting Elon Musk because it isn't the, you know, attempted decapitation that is the problem. It's Elon Musk allowing the people to complain about the crime that is the problem. And that has been just the latest version of the left targeting of Elon. And the fact that he has now been successful and that people voluntarily invested in his company is the reason for them to now say he really needs to be attacked and all of his wealth stolen. It is a lie. It is evil. And I think that it needs to be countered by the rest of us celebrating Elon Musk's success because it is America's success.
0: Well said. Stay there. There is more. There's a lot to that, folks. She could be a radio host. On this day, in 1970, Rivers Cuomo from Weezer was born. Of course, this one, Buddy Holly, their big hit. James Golden and Snurley, keep it right here. Don't go away. Princess Diana's here with us. Your call's coming up, and we've got more stuff. Don't go away.
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0: The James Golden Show. It's politics, but theater of the mind. With James Golden, a.k.a. Bo's Nerdly.
9: Princess Diana's here. I want a transcript of that last segment, Prince, Your Highness. That was pretty amazing. This... It was, and I'm telling you something. I think that if more people were using their education and their lives to try to become wealthy instead of complaining about those who achieve wealth through their work efforts, we would have an entirely different mindset in this country. And that's the way it used to be.
10: Yep.
9: It used to be that the American dream was, hey, or the idea that we were all taught when we were kids, you can be what you want to be. You can right. You can achieve, the sky's the limit. There wasn't any of this degrade. I mean, there have always been some people, the robber barons, there, this, that, and the other. Okay. But the idea was, we used to celebrate the fact that in America, the opportunity to become prosperous existed. Not complaining about prosperity.
10: Absolutely. And I remember Russ used to talk about that when he was younger, that he, you know, he was so tired of people saying, well, this can't be done, that can be done. And he wanted to talk to people who had succeeded and find out why. And that should be our basic approach to, okay, look at that. I want those things, or I want to, you know, better myself. Let's see how successful people did it. And that is the way to find out how to access the American dream, is to study successful people instead of attacking them.
9: And the other part of that is what we used to get in the churches and religious institutions in America, which is that wealth is not merely defined by physical, by material wealth.
10: Exactly.
9: True wealth is a spiritual wealth. And that was also part of the American landscape.
10: Absolutely. Money can't buy happiness. We were always taught that.
9: Yeah, well, it can buy a lot of things. And that one I never quite... James Golden, Snerdly, Princess Diana's here. We're going to take a brief time out. If you're on the phone, stay on phones. We're going to take phone calls. All coming up. So whatever you do, keep it right here. And do not go away.
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11: Richie Sharp, you know, the Jonathan Dillard was killed in a line of duty. Disgusting. And he got off on the top charge, this murderer. He got off. Yeah. I mean, you got to be kidding me. Meanwhile, you're trying to get this perpetrator in handcuffs. You shouldn't have to worry about anything. You know, the public, instead of standing there, you know, taking a video, should be maybe helping the police officer.
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14: News. I'm Roger Stern. President Trump is promising an Iran peace deal very soon. He's Fox's Rich Edson.
15: President Trump posting on True Social, quote, the deal is scheduled to get signed tomorrow. However, a spokesman for Iran's foreign ministry says that while the U.S. and Iran could sign a deal in the coming days, it won't be by tomorrow.
14: President Trump has predicted an imminent peace deal dozens of times without it ever happening. Congress has not renewed an intelligence law allowing the government to conduct warrantless wiretaps on foreign nationals.
16: Legal authority for the government's foremost intelligence-gathering weapon to foil terrorism, FISA Section 702, expires. There's worry about unprecedented vulnerabilities this summer.
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23: The James Golden Show. It's politics, but theater of the mind with James Golden, a.k.a. Bose Nerdly.
9: And here we are. Hour number trio, which means it's time for Rod's pick of the day. Rod, have at it.
24: Yeah. So today is the birthday of Uriel Jones, a session drummer for Motown Records in-house studio band, the Funk Brothers, during the 1960s and the early 1970s. Jones played on a many Motown classics, including I Heard It Through the Grapevine by Marvin Gaye, I Second That Emotion by Smokey Robinson and the Miracles, For Once in My Life by Stevie Wonder, and What You Hearin' Right Now, classic Cloud Nine by The Temptations. So I want to say a special happy birthday to Uriel Jones.
9: Uriel Jones was an amazing drummer. The Funk Brothers, amazing bunch of musicians.
24: Listen to them.
9: And by the way, interchange sometimes with others.
24: Yeah.
9: Like you look at some of the jazz greats, and a lot of people don't even know, that played in Motown on Motown Records. People like Joe Sample and some of the others. I mean, it's amazing the roster of musicians that came in and out of Motown.
24: The Funk Brothers, baby. Don't get it twisted.
9: The Funk Brothers.
24: That was a corporation within itself.
9: You know that's right.
24: Yeah.
9: Thank you, Rod.
24: You're welcome, sir.
9: Princess Diana is here. Princess, we have people on the phones. I want to take a call in Michigan because that could lead us to something else, Princess. Let's go to Gregory calling in from Michigan. You're on with Princess Di and with Bo Snerdy, James Golden. How are you, Gregory?
25: Oh, my God. I'm honored to be on with you guys. I'm known as Mr. Positive, Boom Shakalaka. I spread positivity around the world. Do it with Chris Cuomo, Stephen A. Smith. Oh, my God. And I'm a huge Elvis fan. And I know that Rush was a fan and Donald Trump is a fan. Wow. I wanted to change my thing, but I love that the USA in soccer is going places. It's fantastic. I'm a huge Leo Messi fan. I mean, that's going to bring us together. But I got to ask you, Bo, and your guest. You talk about, meritocracy and striving. And I've read books that say that if your socioeconomic status is in a certain place, it's very hard to go beyond that to become the American dream, because it's all about nepotism. It's all about, hey, I'm rich. I'm going to only hire rich people. I own this company. I own that company. I'm only going to hire like-minded people. And that's what makes it so hard to succeed in America. I know that I'm going a little bit all over the place because I have so many thoughts. I've read Thomas Sowell, Ayn Rand, and all the great political thinkers.
9: Well, if you read Ayn Rand and all that, by the way, I need to get her pronunciation straight. But anyway, first of all, thank you for the call. Princess Diana, I want to address some of that, but I just have a question to ask you, and I have a question to ask this audience. Isn't America so beautiful that the first trillionaire in the world is an African-American immigrant?
26: Well said.
25: But that's very hard. That's very lucky.
9: Yes, it's very hard. That's why there's only one. But guess what? It's very hard to be good at anything. It's very hard to be the best baseball player. It's very hard to be in the NFL. It's very hard to be in the soccer thing that they're doing now. By the way, some guy, I never heard of this guy before. He's all over the paper today on the USA, team, apparently kicked ass yesterday. Like, and he's now become a phenom. Never heard of this guy. Front page news everywhere. A black dude. In soccer.
25: He's fantastic. Yes, he scored.
9: See, okay. Okay, but it's hard to do everything really well. And when you say that people of a certain socioeconomic group can't succeed, I reject that. Now, what makes it hard to succeed is if you go through Democrat Party indoctrination centers and you come out of school not knowing how to speak English, how to read, how to do math, how to do a skill and function. Well, duh, it's going to be hard to succeed. But if you are educated and you educate yourself and take advantage of what the country has to offer, I'm not saying life is easy to succeed, but the opportunities are there. Princess Di, please weigh in on this.
26: Well, I just wanted to give one example of what just happened. And with the initial public offering of SpaceX, 4,400 workers in that company became millionaires because they had been given stock. And so these are not rich people. These were people down to the janitorial staff who now have the ability, because of the success of Elon Musk, that success spilled over, and now you've got 4,400 people who now are set for life, really, and 400 of them have now a net worth of over $100 million. So this is not something just one person succeeding. It is a whole ripple effect throughout everything that Elon Musk's company touches, and especially the people who work for him and have dedicated their careers to him.
9: Now, let me jump in and say something else to you. I am both delighted sometimes and horrified by some of the wealth that's being created on social media. There are women who have made fortunes that I can't even speak of. And we're talking in some cases upwards of $1 million from putting their naked behinds inside a G-string and sitting on a cake. Cake sitting, and people watch their behinds going on a cake, and they've made so much money that they've become millionaires. We have people on the internet that are now standing in public, harassing people, bothering people, becoming general nuisance and obnoxious to police officers, who are putting it on for clicks because they can make money on it on social media, and some of them are going viral. There are people who trying to make money like those good little Republican kids in Boston who opened up a lemonade stand until the Democrat robbers armed with guns came and took their money. America is a place where there are so many opportunities for people to make money and to live, and that has not changed.
26: Amen.
9: Gregory, we got other calls. I got to move on. Thank you for the call. Great call. We appreciate it. Let's go to Susan is calling from New York. You're on with Princess Di. You're on with James Golden. What's on your mind, Susan?
1: What a pleasure. A duke and a princess. I love you both to the moon. Listen, I think one big thing here, stocks are called, it's the equity market. That means ownership. So when you can, you know, invest in an IPO, that's great. You're getting in at the ground floor, but you're taking something that a lot of people don't want to do. It's called risk. And a lot of these jealous people, they don't take that into consideration, or they don't want to, and which is fine. Some people like to put one pile of paper on the desk to the other side and get paid their hourly rate. But some people will save their cash is called equity in your house. That's ownership. You have to put into it. You have to put, some people even get sweat equity. That's maybe what a lot of these people that work at these companies.
9: Sweat equity. Yes, Susan, thank you. Please speak on that, Princess Diana. And by the way, Lady Benedict just said, and thank you, Lady Benedict, Cardi B was one of those women. She's a stripper. Took her clothes off in front of men for a living. Here, stuff this down my whatever. And this stripper now has become a multi, and I don't begrudge her for it. This is on her effort, her work, her WAP. Moving on. Other calls. Dom in Minnesota, you're on with Princess Diana and with Snurdly.
2: Wop. Yeah, James, you know, mm-hmm. Elon Musk created more than 4,000 millionaires after the SpaceX IPO.
9: Princess Diana just said that, yes. Mm-hmm.
2: Yes. Elon Musk created more than 4,000 millionaires after the SpaceX IPO. Bill Gates created 12,000 millionaires after the Microsoft IPO. All these people offered everyone a dream that said, what's mine can be yours if you work for it. Pocahontas, Bernie Sanders, and AOC are also offering their own IPOs, immediate poverty offerings, that says, what's yours will be mine even if you work for it. So a government that robs Peter to pay Paul always depends on the support of Paul, which is what G.B. Shaw said. That's what I'm going with.
9: Ah, interesting. Princess Diana, get a comment on that?
26: Well, I just wanted to mention as well, you know, the left has their ways of fraud and raising their millions. But Elizabeth Warren, of all people, also has major investments, as many congresspeople do, which has brought her millions. So she may say one thing, but on the other hand, she is benefiting from the achievements of others. And also, she was the most highly paid Harvard Law School professor in their history. And she got that basically by lying about her ethnicity and claiming to be an original Native American, which she was not.
9: Boom. Clarence in New Jersey. You're on with Princess Diana and listener. Good morning. How are you?
0: Yes. Hi. Can you hear me clearly?
9: Yes, please, right to your point. Thank you, Mike.
0: I'm one of those people who voluntarily bought a share of Elon's stock. Even though I might not agree with a lot of Elon's philosophy, I saw the value in what he was doing. If Democrats were really sincere, just like they brought it up, equity, help people get ownership of the means of production. That's what you're doing when you are buying a share of stock. And it's really a great opportunity because prior to now, most people were locked out the process because you had to buy 1,000 shares or 100 shares or a $5,000 minimum. Yet with 135, I was able to get on the

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1: They will emerge with money to their name. Amazing.
2: Wow. I did not know that. Thank you for sharing that. I didn't know that. This week. I missed that. Oh, my gosh. Thank you so much for sharing that, Princess. Gracie, my Gracie, calling from New York. Good morning, Gracie. How are you?
3: I'm wonderful. I haven't called, but listen all the time at 4 o'clock on Saturday. Princess Di, you're wonderful. I just found my Limbaugh letters, and he was wonderful. God bless him in heaven. Listen, you know, he went on those tours to get excellent right to war, going through the country. That's what the honest Republicans have to do. Explain how America works and how socialism never works. Never works. People at the top of socialists make the money, but people, ordinary people, are worse off in socialism than in capitalism. I was a daughter of an immigrant, and I am very comfortable. And my son worked his ass off, Harvard and Harvard Law School, an entrepreneur. And, of course, he's not up to Elon, but maybe. We'll see what happens. And that's why I love this country so, so much. And just get off your asses, people, and work. Work and study and stop whining. I'm 70, almost 79, so I could talk what I like. And that's it, Bo and Lady Diana.
2: Thank you.
4: Agree with every word, every word. Now, interestingly enough, there's a new poll from this week where 55% of Democrats would rather live somewhere else and not in America. And it's the same percentage who basically approve of socialism. Democrats over half approve of socialism and disapprove of capitalism. So there is a real problem in the Democrat Party, and that's where this quote-unquote whining and anger and jealousy and envy is coming from. They're pumping it out, and it's really evil.
2: How can we help them achieve their dreams? How can we help them? They want to move. How can we help? How can we help them achieve what they want?
4: Well, you know they say that all the time, and they never leave.
2: Yes, but how can we help them? How can we help them? Please.
4: Well, I think, James, you need to start a campaign, basically. You could call it Love It or Leave It.
2: No, follow your dreams, leave. Leave, follow your dreams. Whatever it is, we will work on it. Joseph in Connecticut, you're up next, and we got to head to a break quickly. What's up, Joseph?
5: Hello, James and Diana. Good morning. I think we're missing something. I'm an immigrant, came over in the 50s with my parents. I've been teaching over 50 years. I still teach, and I love it. What about the success in character, success, spiritual success? What about success in just being good people and getting along? And we can't just focus on material. There's a lot of wealth. And I'm okay. I raised 3 kids. I have 3 grandchildren. I live in Connecticut. Lived in the Bronx for 40 years. Moved up here. Doing fine. I had to work 3 jobs all the time. That's fine. I don't want to just bring myself in. But really, we should focus more on personality and character, confidence with and from the land, with fidelity to who? To fidelity to God, our creator. That's the main point. Fidelity.
2: Well, let me just say this to you, Joseph. You may have just joined the conversation because it has come up in first hour, second hour, third hour, from all of us, that while we are focused on talking about material wealth, that spiritual wealth is the true wealth. And spiritual wealth is the only wealth that we take with us out of this life. Every other wealth that we acquire, the trillions, the millions, the debt stays here when our spirit departs. The only wealth that accompanies the soul is that wealth which is of a spiritual nature, and one must earn that spiritual wealth with their deeds and with their lives. So, yes, we have been talking about it, and thank you for bringing that in again during this juncture of the conversation that we've been having this morning. Thank you, Joseph. Princess, you want to add to that?
4: Well, it just reminded me of a

0: Bible verse. Jesus said, lay up not for yourselves, just lay up for yourselves treasures in heaven where rust and moth and thieves don't break in and steal. So exactly what you're saying. That is what you take with the investment you do in the work of God here, that you take with you.
1: Excellent. Princess Delana, we're going to thank you here, Your Majesty, for joining us. Oh, do you remember the song, Princess?
0: Moon River, beautiful.
1: Andy Williams. I'm going to tell you, Princess, why I'm playing it, okay?
0: Okay.
1: Henry Mancini passed away on this day in 1994, the composer who wrote Moon River. Originally, the song was in Breakfast at Tiffany's. And then the theme song for Andy Williams' television show. Henry Mancini also had the number one single, The Love Theme from Romeo and Juliet. He recorded the theme from The Pink Panther, recorded over 90 albums, scores to 100 movies. Henry Mancini was just... I get chills thinking about Henry Mancini, his beautiful music, and this song, Diane, this song just does it to me. I've always loved Andy Williams, and I love this song so much. That's why we're playing it. Ah, Princess Diana, thank you so much for being with us.
0: As always,
1: James Golden Snerdly with you, remembering the great Henry Mancini, wherever you're going, passed away on this day in 1994.

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12: The James Golden Show. It's politics, but theater of the mind with James Golden, a.k.a. Bose Nerdly.
13: I was just talking with Elias, and Elias knows so much about music, too. We were talking about the Moon River, which, by the way, thank you, Lady Benedict, texted me that Johnny Mercer wrote the lyrics for Moon River. Henry Mancini composed the music. Absolutely correct. And Moon River always makes me think, somehow it triggers me to think of Moon of the Shadow of Your Smile. I don't know what same area. It's just two songs to me that always stand out from that era. Just beautiful. A lot of other stuff happened. Born on this day, George O'Dowd, Boy George. So happy birthday, Boy George. So many great hits. Clock of the Heart, Karma Chameleon. Also, Spooner Odom from the Muscle Shoals rhythm section. They were behind so many hits. Percy, Aretha, and so many others. We have to go. And so we leave you with Junior Walker from Junior Walker and the All-Star, grandfather of Autry Pruitt, a dear friend of mine, American soul singer, multi-instrumentalist, Junior Walker. Big hit. His biggest, What Does It Take to Win Your Love? We got to go. May God bless each and every single one of you, your families, your loved ones. Thank you, as always, to my crew. You guys are amazing. All of you, Rod, Elias, Peter today, Vincent. Until Monday, my friends, God willing, we're here Monday. I bid you adieu.

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2: Fox News, I'm Carmen Roberts. President Trump announced this afternoon that a deal with Iran is set to be signed tomorrow and that the Strait of Hormuz would reopen immediately afterwards. But the threat is not over yet.
3: Both sides are still wrestling over the Strait of Hormuz. Last night, Iran launched several one-way attack drones trying to strike commercial ships in the Strait of Hormuz. U.S. forces say they shot them all down, though.
2: Fox's Max Gordon reporting from Dubai. President Trump's name is gone from the John F. Kennedy Performing Arts Center. Crews removed it today following a judge's order that only Congress can change the name of the iconic arts center. And a shooting at a mall in Greenville, South Carolina leaves two people injured and several people in custody. Police say it happened during an argument. A disagreement today was not random, and there's no longer a threat. 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

0: Elizabeth is in Pennsylvania. Hi, Elizabeth. How are you?
1: Good. How are you?
0: Better than I deserve. What's up?
1: So my husband recently lost his job, and he was working in the trades, but now he's considering reopening a landscaping and home services business that he ran a couple years ago when we first got married. He's started to pick up some side work, and it's showing some strong promise. He's making about double of what he would normally make in his weekly, for his weekly paycheck for his normal job. So our situation is a little bit different now than when we first got married. I'm a stay-at-home mom, and I'm nervous about him taking this business on full-time, which is what he wants to do. So he's pretty much stopped applying for jobs, and I want to support his goals and what he wants to do, but I'm just concerned about putting all of our financial security on a very seasonal business since it, you know, didn't produce a lot of income in the winter last time. And I'm just curious what your thoughts are.
2: Well, how long has he been making double? How long has he been doing it?
1: So he just lost his job a couple weeks ago. So this is just like very recently.
2: Dang.
1: But before,
0: so if he could,
2: good for him.
0: If
2: I mean,
0: he
2: that's
0: can
2: impressive.
0: Double his income for 6 months, that's the same amount he would make in 1 year.
1: Right.
0: Why would I be nervous?
1: Because last time when, like, I was his accountant, I did all of his numbers for taxes and everything. So I just am getting, like, the accounting flashbacks to when he had his business when we first got married. We pretty much relied only on my income because we didn't save for the winter and everything. He didn't know to do that, I guess, the first time around. And he does have that mentality.
0: Why did the business fail last time?
1: So it did.

0: If you want to win with money in 2026, you can't keep living normal. Normal's broke. You need a plan. Get a personalized plan and start living like no one else by downloading our Every Dollar app today. Hey guys, Dave Ramsey here. Every day on this show, we help people sort through real money problems and figure out the next right step. You hear us teach these money principles, and they work. 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
2: Different versions. I'm Carmen Roberts, Fox News. President Trump says the U.S. and Iran are set to sign a deal tomorrow and that immediately afterwards, the Strait of Hormuz would reopen. Fox's Max Gordon reports from Dubai.
3: Potentially the trickiest part of the negotiations would be saved for the second stage, which is where the U.S. and Iran would negotiate the issue of nuclear materials. President Trump saying, quote, at the appropriate time when all is calm, we will go in and get the nuclear dust. Also a likely sticking point in future negotiations, conflict in southern Lebanon. Israel continues to operate in southern Lebanon, striking Hezbollah positions as the Iranian-backed group continues to fire rockets into northern Israel. Iran has tied the fighting in southern Lebanon to a peace deal, but Israeli Prime Minister Benjamin Netanyahu has rejected the idea of pulling out, saying Iran is using Hezbollah to strike Israel.
2: And Tehran just pumped the brakes a bit, saying that a signing won't happen tomorrow, but it could come within days. Cleanup is underway across tornado-battered communities south of Chicago after a powerful storm tore through Illinois and Indiana Thursday, ripping off roofs, flattening homes, and knocking out power to hundreds of thousands. The good news, no deaths or life-threatening injuries reported. Power restoration, though, could stretch into next week. President Trump is set to host a first-of-its-kind UFC showdown on the South Lawn tomorrow, a high-profile MMA spectacle bringing a pay-per-view fight night to the White House for the first time. At the top of the card, a blockbuster lightweight clash between champion Ilia Topuria and interim title holder Justin Gaethje. And Gaethje says this fight will make him even greater.
4: I fought the best of the best. I have so much experience in the cage. And I'm going to use that experience to be great.
2: President Trump's expected to be at cage side. 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

0: 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And with you on Free Talk Live tonight, you've got me, Bonnie.
1: And Angelo.
0: And there are some pretty crazy true crimes type of things and police brutality type of things going on in the news. Well, brutality might not be the right word, but more like police negligence in one case. And then, in the Lego case that we'll get into later with Lori, there is a cop that is going after this one dude that's trying to help his friends and basically like dislocated his shoulder and stuff like that. There's some weird stuff.
1: And an arrest. Yeah.
0: Apparently, as Angelo and I record this, there's a bank robbery with a hostage situation going on in California. I don't really know how far that will go or how many people are hostage, but the main thing I wanted to talk about to start off the show tonight is a really, really, really sad and horrible situation that seriously is the type of story that, like, for years I would have had to just not listen to at all, because I burnt myself out watching cop videos where they harm people. And this is a mixture of just like a bad person harming someone and the cops furthering that, leading to this guy's death. And it's the case of this guy in the UK, specifically I think in London, named Henry Novak. And basically he was walking home from a pub. Is a bar in America. And I don't know if he was like super drunk or anything, but he was, you know, making his way home through the streets of, it was London specifically, right? Oh yeah, it was Southampton, they said, which I don't know exactly where that is, like compared to London or anything. But so in Southampton, and I'm pretty sure it's Hampshire, like I don't know if it's a province or something in England, because they keep saying that the Hampshire police are the ones that ended up releasing the body cam footage. But anyways, this guy in Southampton, he was 18. He was walking home from a pub. Oh yeah, it's funny because it almost sounds like I was about to say, like, wait, he wasn't 21. Well, they're in the UK and they can drink at that age. But he ran into this guy who's the child of immigrants, and he's a Sikh, which typically Sikhs are not known to be violent. Have you ever heard of Sikhs before like this? Like,
1: Sikhs are.
0: Yeah. Have you ever heard that they're like not actually known to be violent? I've always heard they're not.
1: No, but they're like a warrior class of people. That's like their whole shtick.
0: I mean, that's why they wear the knife.
1: Well, that and their bracelets.
0: No, it's the bracelets.
1: The bracelets used to be bracers for the arms, like metal, like forearm sleeves.
0: Mm-hmm.
1: And over time, it's just shrunken down to like a little bracelet. But it used to be like a piece of armor that the Sikhs would wear. So like you'll see, it's like their bangles. Kind of.
0: I'm not saying that they were peaceful as in like their religion was all about.
1: Well, they're definitely not the group that's associated with a lot of street violence.
0: Yeah.
1: And as like an immigrant group in a different country.
0: Yeah. When they go to other countries, one thing that's big about their religion is honor. So like,
1: yeah,
0: they actually will ostracize people for making them look bad. So that's what I've heard before any of this Henry Novak stuff. And that's because I watched a video about, what's that guy's name? Tyler Oliveira. Have you heard of him?
1: Yeah.
0: I watched Tyler Oliveira go to Portugal, and there was a Sikh festival going on, and he was just trying to walk down this street during the festival to ask them questions, and they did not like being filmed. They didn't like being asked any questions. But he said in the thing that like typically they're not violent or anything, but he was really pissing them off.
1: Yeah, well, I mean, some people just don't want to be filmed. I can understand.
0: They are kind of a problem like in Portugal in another way, though, because they're like taking over and changing the country.
1: Well, that's happening everywhere.
0: Yeah.
1: That's an international problem, it seems.
0: Yeah. All I'm saying is it's not like, you know, the Muslims where it's like written into their Quran, like they can kill people if they're the infidel or whatever, you know? So.
1: Yeah. Well, is he a Sikh? Is he just ethnically Sikh?
0: Well, I don't really know how that works.
1: I watched the video of him talking, and he doesn't sound Sikh. He sounds British.
0: His parents are
1: anglicized
0: from India or whatever it is, and he is, I'm pretty sure, born there. Like, he's a quote-unquote citizen, if you believe in that. And
1: yeah, well, that just sounds like, you know, immigrant kids that get wrapped up in their local gang or like hood community kind of thing, you know, just because he is Sikh, you know, he doesn't have to carry that honor culture. He probably abandoned it for like the rap game.
0: Right. Exactly. Because a bunch of different immigrants, not just Sikhs, like actually specifically not Sikhs, more like Africans and stuff like that in London go around with their knives and terrorize people, and it's like stupid. Yeah, like
1: it was like road band stuff, you know, like, hey, oi, bruv, give me that watch there.
0: Yeah,
1: you don't want to get stabbed up.
0: Yeah,
1: I'm dangerous, mate. Man's not hot. Man's not hot.
0: Acting dangerous. Yeah, I don't even know what the hell you just said, but
1: man's not hot. It's just it's a funny British rapper. He just starts doing like math in the rap song. it went viral. But.
0: That's funny. Exactly. So it seems like this guy thinks he's cool, and he literally called himself a bad man before he killed Henry Novak.
1: Oh, yeah, this is exactly what I'm talking about. Mm-hmm. I'm a bad man, bruv. You ain't want to mess with me, bruv. You get down here. Ridiculous behavior.
0: So Henry Novak repeatedly told officers, "I can't breathe," as he lay dying in handcuffs after being stabbed, body cam footage shows. So this is from the BBC, and this happened back in, this happened in December? That's funny, or not funny, but I hadn't heard of this until literally like a month ago, and you started hearing a lot about it, and only today was the body cam footage released, backing up everything that people thought happened. So it says the 18-year-old Henry Novak, Southampton student, was handcuffed after killer Vikram Digwa, 23, lied to police at the scene of the 2025 stabbing, claiming he had been the victim of a racist attack. Also, have you ever heard the term racist attack before this? Like when they call the police, I heard the police, the call audio as well. And I think it's the brother that calls first, and he's just like, yeah, we've been a victim of a racist attack. And they weren't saying, I don't think they were saying that he got attacked physically. I'm pretty sure they were just saying that he said something racist to them.
1: No, when the police showed up, I watched the some clips of the body cam footage, and what is his name? Vikram?
0: Vikram Digwa.
1: Vikram was explaining that he was physically assaulted. He said that his turban was pulled.
0: Oh, yeah.
1: And you can see swelling on my eye. There's no swelling on the man's eye. But, I didn't think there was any swelling on the man's eye.
0: I forgot I did hear that part, too. But still, like, racist attack, specifically.
1: Sounds like...
0: If you're going to get a fight certain, and you're wearing a hat, like, it probably doesn't matter what hat you're wearing.
1: It just sounds like a story I've heard before about certain gay man getting beat up in Chicago.
0: Yeah, and he put a noose around his own neck and everything.
1: So, you know, like, oh, I've been a victim of a Jesse Smollett.
0: Smollett.
1: Yeah, who...
0: Oh, but he didn't kill somebody in the process.
1: The claim of racist attack. Mm-hmm. That's the other place that I can think of being like, oh, I've been the victim of a racist attack.
0: And then Henry Novak said, this is Rupert Lowe country, you know?
1: I don't even know who that is.
0: Restore Britain guy.
1: Oh, okay.
0: Because the Jesse Smollett guy, he said, and then they said, this is Trump country.
1: No, I get it.
0: Or at least that's part of the joke. I don't know if he actually claimed that anymore.
1: No,
0: that
1: he did.
0: Oh, okay.
1: Well, yeah, he claimed the whole thing until it turned out it was two giant Nigerian guys that he... paid in cocaine to do this to him. So like
0: I didn't know that detail.
1: Who he was also sleeping with on the side.
0: Oh my god. Yeah, believe it. So it says that footage released by the force with permission from Novak's family shows him pleading, I've been stabbed, and an officer replying, I don't think you have, mate. Novak, and it doesn't make any sense with the amount he had been stabbed, and he's laying there like, what do you mean I don't
1: four times
0: think you have, like, just make him stand up then. Why can't he stand up? Clearly something happened. It's just crazy. So Novak suffered stab wounds to his legs and a fatal wound to his heart from a 21-centimeter or 8-inch blade that Digwa, thank you BBC for putting 8-inch, I was like, what? Anyways, a blade that Digwa carried as part of his Sikh faith. He was jailed for...
1: So he killed him with his Sikh ceremonial dagger?
0: Yeah. Which is like, I feel like they're really not supposed to do that. Like,
1: no.
0: So I don't think he's
1: faithful. That's like the whole point of them being allowed to carry them is they're not supposed to stab people with them.
0: That makes sense.
1: You think, how is that guy running around with a blade in London? if it's not a ceremony, you know what I mean? If it's not a religious exemption, because they've banned all the kind of stuff.
0: Well, you know, they do it anyway, so.
1: Well, yeah. But for him to like wear like 8 inches, that's like hard. That's a pretty large knife to conceal on oneself compared to like a switchblade, you know, like a 4 inch, you know, just the width of your palm, like a pocket knife, right? So like 8 inch knife with a fixed handled blade. So the blade's 8 inches, and then you add another, you know, 3 to 4 inches for the handle itself. Mm-hmm. You know, that's a foot long. That's it's a foot long knife.
0: It wouldn't even surprise me. Like, the police just let the brown people do whatever the hell they want in London.
1: That's
0: like,
1: true.
0: I literally, like, just nothing would shock me. So I hadn't thought about that specifically, but yeah, he probably has, like, you know, legal permission to have it.
1: Yeah.
0: That doesn't mean he has legal permission to stab people with it, though. So he was jailed for life with a minimum 21-year term.
1: So they did jail him. He did get arrested.
0: Oh, yeah. He got arrested eventually. Yeah. This happened in December. So only recently, I don't know how recently he was jailed.
1: Well, if it happened in December and they've already sent him to trial and decided it's life, is it because he admitted to it? Like, there's no need for trial? I don't know how England works.
0: It says this just one day ago, weapons-obsessed killer jailed for student's murder. So it says a weapons-obsessed killer who stabbed to death a student has been jailed for life with a minimum of 21 years, and that was just yesterday. So, I mean, I think he was already, like, arrested, and what they mean by jailed is, like, actually sentenced. Like,
1: yeah, but, I mean, they sentenced... I'm just thinking about how quickly this went from murder to court to sentencing. It's been 6 months.
0: Yeah. That's true. That was pretty fast.
1: You know what I mean? That's way faster than I've heard any American court system move for this kind of trial.
0: Yeah, that's true. Usually people waive their right to a speedy trial in something like this so they can have all the time in the world to defend themselves and stuff. Yeah, that usually does happen. Yeah, so back to the article we were reading. Yeah, it's annoying that, like... They're using different.
1: And what do they mean by weapons obsessed? That's fine. We can go back to the.
0: Well, I know that he had a previous situation where he waved his knife at somebody in traffic.
1: Oh, so like a road rage incident?
0: I don't really know if he was driving or what, but so it says Novak suffered stab wounds to his legs and a fatal wound to his heart. It was an 8-inch blade, and it was Digwa's Sikh, you know, ceremonial blade, like we were saying. He was jailed for life with a minimum 21-year term. The Independent Office for Police Conduct said an investigation into the police force's actions was ongoing. Speaking in the House of Commons earlier, Home Secretary Shabana Mahmood revealed a police officer unrelated to the case had been misidentified and forced to relocate in order to protect him and his family. I don't really give a crap, literally, because...
1: Yeah, forget that.
0: Yeah, so there is an investigation by the police into their own police actions. No one knows the actual identity. Well, this is what I've heard a few hours ago, that people haven't actually gotten... the police force hasn't released the identity of the actual officers who are responsible for this yet. Because if you don't know what I mean by the officers are responsible, like, because that guy said, I don't think you've been stabbed, mate. And
1: they left him on the pavement. They handcuffed him and left him on the pavement while he died out.
0: And arrested him for being racist.
1: While he bled out. Not died out.
0: Yeah.
1: Yeah, they arrested him for being racist while he bled out on the ground.
0: Yep.
1: Begging for help.
0: And Shabana Mahmood was trying to make us feel bad that some other police officer had been misidentified and he had to relocate in order to protect himself and his family.
1: Should relocate out of the country. You should just quit and move away.
0: And I saw Jeremy Coffin put on Twitter today. I was like, it is absolutely crucial that we only threaten the lives of the police officer who is actually responsible. Please help us help you. Something like that. It's definitely not fair to not be able to know who's responsible. Like, they better release it. That is so messed up.
1: But the England isn't going to. The UK's not going to. They're not, you know, this
0: is. I'm surprised that they released the body cam footage. We still don't have body cam footage of, I know it. We don't have body cam footage or I don't think even the school's footage of the Austin Metcalf Carmelo Anthony situation yet either, which apparently that trial
1: well that's considered
0: today.
1: An ongoing investigation. This one isn't now. This court case is over. Apparently he's been sentenced to prison.
0: I don't know if they have to consider an ongoing investigation if
1: like an ongoing trial. I don't know if they can release do they release evidence before trial.
0: I don't know. I think it just happens sometimes and doesn't others. I don't know.
1: Yeah, well, I'm just saying, like, this, it seems like this trial's just devil's advocate, this trial's completed.
0: Yeah.
1: So they don't feel bad about releasing the video, apparently.
0: I'm just surprised that they would release anything that makes the police officers look bad.
1: Well, that's because they've been causing a ruckus. They're rioting in the UK about this.
0: Yeah, which is so surprising. Like, they don't riot over anything important.
1: Well, they've started to riot more. Hmm. They had those flag... I don't know if they were PSYOPs, but there was those... they started flying the British flag. Not the UK flag. The red, white, and blue one with the X in it. Whatever the name of that one is.
0: Union Jack?
1: Yeah, not flying the Union Jack, but like the English flag, which is, I think... with St. George's cross on it.
0: Oh, I thought that one was Scotland. White. You're right. Yeah, the white with the red cross.
1: Yeah.
0: Scotland is just an X, so almost the same thing.
1: Oh, okay.
0: Wait, no, that's Ireland. Scotland is the blue version with the white cross.
1: Okay, right. But yeah, so is it the St. George's flag or St. George's cross on the English flag?
0: Oh, I think you're
1: flag?
0: Right. St. Andrew's, St. George, something like
1: St.
0: that.
1: St. Andrew's, something.
0: Oh, no, it says St. George's, you're right.
1: Yeah, the St. George's cross. And I know they've been doing a lot of the demonstrations with those. They've been putting those up. People have been accusing everyone who flies the English flag of being racist. It's like a whole anti immigration push that England's been having over the past year. I know right now it's like 33. There's more people arrested in the United Kingdom over mean tweets than there are in Russia arrested over their speech violations against Putin.
0: Well, it says that the Attorney General's office is also considering the jail sentence given to Digua after receiving multiple requests to review it under the unduly lenient sentence scheme. Wait, what? It says the Attorney General's office is considering the jail sentence given to Digua, but he was jailed for life with a minimum 21-year term. That seems good enough to me, you know, for killing someone.
1: Maybe they don't want possibility of parole.
0: So, Novak's family from Chafford 100 Essex called his treatment by police inhumane and degrading, and the force has apologized. His father, Mark, said Henry told officers that he could not breathe 9 times. He told them that he had been stabbed 4 times. Henry was pulled across the gravel, his hands forced behind his back, and he was placed in handcuffs. He said the contrast between how his son and Digua had been treated was unbearable. That is so sad for that family. Henry should not have died on the streets of Southampton in police custody, he added. In the footage, a police officer arriving at the scene can be heard asking, what's your name, mate? Novak, who is lying on his back on the ground, faintly replies Henry. As the video continues, Digua steps into frame. He claims Novak had taken off his turban and grabbed him by the hair. The officer asks Digua if he is injured, to which Digua replies, yeah, I got a swollen eye here and a little bruise here. Officers then turn to Novak, who can be heard repeating, I've been stabbed, then I can't breathe, while he is made to sit up to be handcuffed. As the footage continues, the officers can be heard asking where Henry has been stabbed, then adds, don't think you have, mate. While being handcuffed, Novak says, I can't breathe another 3 times. The officer can be heard saying, he says he's been stabbed, so let's just check him. He appears to briefly lift Novak's shirt around the belt area before he is left to lie on his side. A female officer can be heard asking, where do you think he's been stabbed, in the face? A male voice then replies, he hasn't been stabbed. Whoa, that's crazy. Like, he had so much blood, I heard this in a video, that the first thing he tried to do after being stabbed was jump up on like a trash can to try to jump over a wall in an alley to get away. And there was a trail of blood leading up to it. So he was bleeding so profusely.
1: Yeah. Well, there's multiple arteries in your leg.
0: Yeah.
1: That, you know, if you nick them, you're done. You know what I mean? You're done in minutes. And then getting stabbed in the heart.
0: Yeah.
1: You know, that's like the fact that he lived long enough to talk to them is crazy.
0: Yeah. And just the fact that they lifted up his shirt and then said, he hasn't been stabbed. Like, clearly there's a lot of blood there.
1: Yeah. Like covering his shirt, probably soaking his shirt.
0: Yeah. Novak, who seems unresponsive, is then being told he's being arrested for assault. Hampshire's Police Deputy Chief Constable Robert France said that within 3 minutes of interacting with Novak, the officers were starting to perform CPR. this is a complete tragedy, and I am sorry that they couldn't save Henry that night, and I'm sorry that Henry was handcuffed and arrested. This is
1: so he died right. He's died right there on the pavement. It sounds like
0: it's just ridiculous.
1: They were
0: to
1: telling
0: say,
1: him that he wasn't stabbed.
0: It's ridiculous to say I'm sorry that they couldn't save Henry. They weren't trying to save Henry. It's not like they got there and tried
1: I
0: their
1: don't
0: best
1: think
0: to save Henry. Like
1: that's true. That's negligence for sure. I think that kid was dead.
0: Well, yeah,
1: either
0: but,
1: way.
0: But it doesn't matter. Like that's not what that's like saying. I'm sorry. That
1: No. Get them in trouble. Get the just from what I'm hearing now that within 3 minutes of them getting there, he was already unresponsive. I don't think he was living through that. Anyways, this is really sad that kid had to die. And then in his last moments, instead of having somebody there to comfort him and help him or try, you know what I mean? Just to be like, hey, I'm here. We're going to do everything we can. They arrest him and say
0: making him wait for minutes.
1: You're getting, you're getting arrested for being racist.
0: Yeah.
1: It's the last thing you hear.
0: It's not an apology to say, like saying, I'm sorry that you're offended. You know, I'm sorry that I'm sorry you don't like that this happened. That's ridiculous. That's not an apology. They said they're sorry he was handcuffed and arrested as he lost consciousness. The pathologist who spoke in court was clear that there was nothing officers could have done that day to save Henry. It doesn't matter. It's like if they were trying and then you're saying that, that's one thing. But if they're not trying, there's no point to even point it out. You know what I mean? Like,
1: yeah.
0: His wound was deep and internal, the bleeding extensive but internal. That doesn't make sense considering he left a trail of blood, but whatever. Because they're just trying to say, he's bleeding internally, so that would
1: just
0: say that
1: CYA.
0: That's why they didn't see
1: they're
0: it.
1: Trying to cover themselves, mm-hmm. You know, and it's the thing police departments do a billion times over. And we're going to talk about another case later with the minifigs thing about another police department saying we've investigated ourselves and found no wrongdoing. It's a trope. It's a trope. We all know it. It's been a thing forever. We've investigated ourselves and found no...
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6: Fox News, I'm Roger Stern. President Trump says he'll sign a peace deal with Iran tomorrow, though Iran says it may take days if it happens. The Strait of Hormuz is a sticking point.
7: Last night, Iran launched several one-way attack drones trying to strike commercial ships in the Strait of Hormuz. U.S. forces say they shot them all down, though, with CENTCOM stating that the international trade corridor remains open for transit.
6: Fox's Max Gordon in Dubai. Congress has not renewed an intelligence law allowing the government to conduct warrantless wiretaps on foreign nationals.
8: Legal authority for the government's foremost intelligence gathering weapon to foil terrorism, FISA Section 702, expires. There's worry about unprecedented vulnerabilities this summer.
6: Fox's Chad Pergram. 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
1: And Angelo.
0: And in the last segment, we started off telling you, we told you basically what exactly happened between
1: Henry Novak.
0: And we're also going to talk later, maybe if we have time, about the Carmelo Anthony trial starting today. So I keep mixing those names up. But Henry Novak and Vikram Digwa, this man who stabbed Henry. So we told you what happened and what the cops did negligently in order for him to bleed out on the sidewalk while he was being told he was being arrested for basically racism. They said assault, but a racist attack. And it's so funny because the picture where he was, Vikram Digwa was jailed. I guess I don't know if he was arrested the same night, but he definitely doesn't have like a swollen eyeball or whatever. So addressing the commons, I don't really know what that means. I guess that's like their Congress or something.
1: Their House of Commons.
0: Okay.
1: Addressing, I think it's the House of Commons is their House of Representatives, mm-hmm. and their House of Lords would be the Senate, because the Lords are higher than the common people, kind of thing.
0: Okay. You know more about that than me. Addressing the commons, Mahmoud said the stabbing was an evil act, and she wanted to pay tribute to the powerful words of the Novak family. And of course, obviously by her name, like she's a second generation immigrant. And she's not, in my opinion, like, she's on the wrong side of a lot of things, but she's not on the wrong side of this, obviously. But I mean,
1: can't afford to be.
0: Yeah, I was gonna say,
1: I think
0: this,
1: it's too big to.
0: Yeah.
1: This is one of those unignorable.
0: Mm-hmm.
1: You know, if you go against it, that's your career, mm-hmm. mate, really. You know, it's, there's some things that are bipartisan simply because it's suicide.
0: Yeah.
1: Not to be bipartisan about it.
0: Right. I don't know, like, if she's like more of a right wing or a left wing person in general. She's just usually wrong.
1: I would say left wing.
0: Well, there is this one lady, I think that might be her name. I think it might be Shabana Mahmoud, who's like totally right wing, and she runs this thing called the Michaela School. Is that her? And her thing is like, she's like, I'm a right winger. I'm all about law and order. But I want to teach the immigrant children to be British like us. I may look like I do Indian, but I am just as British as you. Like, that's so, like, it's odd. Like, they have a strange political climate over there where it's like, it's a lot about the immigration. Like, that's the biggest thing. And that's kind of what sets you off. I mean, that doesn't really set you on the left or the right. It, for her thing, she's on the right. Did you look up as Shabana Mahmoud, School lady?
1: It says the Michaela School woman is Catherine Birbalsing. Birbalsingh.
0: Okay. I don't know how the heck to say that.
1: It reads like Birbalsing, I would say. It looks like Singh is in like...
0: Can I see it?
1: Yeah.
0: Just because I keep hearing debates with the lady, the Michaela School lady, and I know I've heard Shabana Mahmoud a million times, but I just want to see but I feel like there's a weirder way to say it. Anyways, it doesn't matter. So a bunch of these people, like, they're pro-immigration, but they want you to know that they're just as British as the next person. And it's just like, did this guy seem like, even being born in Britain, that he had any kind of like brotherly allegiance to a real British guy that was walking on the street? No, and it doesn't sound like he has any kind of like cultural norms that, and neither does his family, which we're going to get into, that would make him, you know, a British person. So after talking about this thing being tragic and, the IOPC, which is basically the police internal investigations, will be equipped and encouraged to act and find the truth and ensure, if necessary, that there are consequences, Shabana Mahmoud said. But she said there was a dangerous undercurrent in how some had reacted to this awful crime. Oh, here we go. Yeah. Sir Keir Starmer said that as a father of a 17-year-old, he felt sick watching the footage.
1: I don't think Keir Starmer's British either, is he?
0: Oh, he is. He's just bad guy.
1: Oh, okay.
0: In my opinion. Because he is all about, you know, letting as many of them come as possible and saying, you know, the civil, what are the people called that say, like civil citizen? No, I forget what the word is, but they say basically like, if you come here and become a citizen, technically, then you're just as like ethnically British as the rest.
1: Yeah.
0: He said there were searching questions for the police that are going to have to be answered. I don't know what that means, searching questions. Some of this is like
1: British lingo.
0: Another language. Yeah.
1: Yeah. Searching questions would be like deep introspective. Like there's going to be some deep questioning of the police.
0: It is absolutely right that the police watchdog investigate this, he added. Reform UK leader Nigel Farage has said on social media that people should respond with pure cold rage to the treatment of Novak. In a statement, he said that Henry's family have responded to this in just the most extraordinarily dignified way and claim Britain has a two-tier culture where the rights and privileges of white people matter less than those of ethnic minorities. That's definitely what it seems like. The fact that somebody could be killed and Shabana Mahmood will be up there saying there's a dangerous undercurrent to how some of you are reacting to this, that's disgusting. Seriously.
1: Yeah. Well, that's because the temperature's turning up. And she understands that
0: people are tired of this crap.
1: Yeah.
0: Happening
1: yeah.
0: all the time.
1: And it's the pattern, the noticing is happening. And people are noticing that things are getting worse and the patterns are emerging. You can't, you know, the fires are starting to get lit and mm-hmm. people are starting to be like, wait a second. This post-World War II neoliberal consensus of blank slateism. And, you know, we're just interchangeable cogs within an economic machine. We can just take people from anywhere and put them in to the factory and we'll make money. Isn't true. It doesn't work. There's too much culture clash.
0: Yep. And the thing about it is, it'd be one thing if it was just like every once in a while, somebody from India moves here and they try their best to assimilate. And like that worked for a long period of time. Just fine. Like there were just, you know, you meet one person every once in a while that's from somewhere else and they try their best to be like everyone else, but it doesn't work when you bring in huge clumps of them at once. They call it the Boris wave, because during Boris, I forget his full name,
1: Boris Johnson.
0: Yes, Boris Johnson. He invited in over 1 million foreigners all at once.
1: You have to remember, especially if you look at like the prior waves of immigration, just from an American viewpoint, mm-hmm. Like in the early 1900s, when they moved in a lot of the Europeans. Irish and Italians, like mm-hmm. the bad Europeans, right? The
0: of all the white people, the hardest to assimilate.
1: The white people, the ones that were treated the blackest, right? The Irish and the new, they were not the original stock, which were British and German,
0: like mostly Western.
1: And French. Yeah. Western. So like the Eastern.
0: Even though the
1: Southern.
0: Irish are also Western, there's just something about them.
1: Yeah, something about the Irish.
0: It was for some reason the hardest for them to assimilate, and yet they did.
1: But no, it was it was advantageous to assimilate for them.
0: At the time.
1: At the time.
0: Even then it was still like a bump in the road. But nowadays, you see an Irish person walking down the street and go like, screw those guys. No, you don't even think about it. It's just some white dude.
1: Well, it's because it was advantageous to assimilate to the immigrant family.
0: Yeah.
1: It paid off to become American.
0: Now there is just so much that they can get out of America when they come here and they can advocate for their own groups.
1: And it's a disadvantage for the immigrant to become American, because by maintaining their immigrant identity,
0: they have a special status.
1: They have a special status. Mm-hmm. That's exactly what it is. It's not about the skin color. The culture has something to do with it. It's that the government has created these programs to make it advantageous to not assimilate into the American ideas.
0: Yep. I mentioned that guy, Tyler Oliveira, and he also went into like Brooklyn or whatever it is, where there are a bunch of Jews, but he also went to
1: this
0: place.
1: Oh, I think I watched that. It just came out a day or so ago.
0: No, this was like months ago, this one. But, I mean, he
1: I guess I saw one. or I guess Tyler Oliveira might have commented on the video I watched.
0: Oh. The one that I was going to mention, though, that he went to New Jersey, where they're taking over, like, whole towns.
1: Yeah.
0: He was going up to them and saying, like, why, like, do you work? And a lot of the dads of, like, 10 kids that are, like, in their 30s, they'd be like, no, I don't work. My wife works. I'm in school. And they're all in welfare, though. And he would ask them, like, why do you think it's fair that you get to be on welfare? And he'd be like, it's American. And he'd be like, well, why do I work, even though I have kids and I pay for your kids and you don't feel you have any kind of, like, duty to pay for my kids? And they had, like, nothing to say, and they just try to walk away from you, and they act like you're racist. And they're coming here, like, as a team to take as much from America. And it's not just the Jews. It's, like, the Jews in that part of New Jersey.
1: Well, I just watched a video today about Lowell, Massachusetts.
0: Really? Oh, you know what's crazy? Before you say anything, when I was in Michigan, I took a couple Ubers, and there was this, I don't know, African guy. And
1: Dominican, maybe?
0: No, I didn't think Dominican.
1: Or Haitian?
0: I'm not sure, honestly, but not Dominican. He said, last where we were from, and we said New Hampshire, and he was like, really? I used to live in Boston, and I lived in Lowell, and I would go to Nashville a lot, and I was just like, it's not surprising to me at all that you lived in Lowell. But anyways, now go ahead and say
1: so what they are going to the food banks and using their EBT cards, and they buy up a bunch of non-perishable food items. And then they fill up these big buckets, like the big 55-gallon plastic drums, and they bulk ship it back to the Dominican Republic, to Santo Domingo, and they sell it for a profit on the streets in their corner stores.
0: Wow. So many people in Ian's prison in Devon's were Dominican.
1: Yeah, so they take the EBT money, and they buy out the grocery store, and then they take all the cans of soup or whatever, and they ship it back. And economically, this shouldn't make sense. But since they're getting the products for free, it makes it worth it.
0: Mm-hmm.
1: Economically, to do it that way.
0: It's crazy.
1: And there's people that have entire businesses set up where they come to America, get what they need for a couple years, and then they go back and they have, you know, they've made their connections, and then they start shipping and marketing and doing, like, their thing with the EBT cash.
0: That is crazy.
1: Yeah. Like, yeah.
0: And the liberals voting for giving more EBT to people, they picture in their mind some, like, American black family that, like, just is trying their hardest and still not making ends meet. And instead, it's going to people from other countries that are coming here totally able-bodied and shipping their...

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1: Know about this kid, and suddenly there's he's getting hundreds of millions of views on his videos. That feels artificial. Every new show starts talking about you out of nowhere.
2: Yeah,
1: that feels artificial.
2: I remember this now. I just didn't recognize the name, and I didn't go like watch his videos.
1: Well, I didn't either. He came out of nowhere, and now he's this like poster boy for the new MAGA or whatever. You know, the Ben Shapiro MAGA.
2: Yeah,
1: that's emerged in the past year or so. And you know, big ups from those guys, like the Benny Johnson and the Matt Walsh types. Love this Nick Shirley kid. And so, you know, I don't trust him.
2: Yeah.
1: You know, I,
2: that's kind of how I always felt about like Charlie Kirk, even though once he died, it was like a kind of a different story. It's like, oh, now everybody's saying it's okay to kill anybody who like doesn't love trannies. We should pay attention to this. But still, like the whole time he was like big, I was just like, this person had like popped out of nowhere, and like it just doesn't feel very genuine. That's like, oh, I just go and talk to people on college campuses, now I'm a millionaire, you know, like, you see what I mean? Like, and I was 18 and I created this huge thing, Turning Point, whatever.
1: Well, because there was a millionaire that stood behind Charlie Kirk the whole time.
2: Who's that?
1: Met him when he was 18. I can't remember his name.
2: Oh, yeah. See,
1: but you can look into it, and there was somebody who talked Charlie into not going to college and doing this instead. And he's like, we'll bankroll it, you know? So nobody's self-made. This whole idea of self-made millionaire, I'm coming to realize, just isn't true. Sure, there's people that come from like bad places and they do make it, but they get help and get lucky, or like luck exists, right? There's somebody helps you or sees something in you to give you that little bit of cushion that you need to really take off onto that next step into things.
2: Well, it seems like that's definitely the case with a lot of like famous people.
1: Yeah, famous people. I wouldn't say like, I guess successful's a lie, because you can just work and work and work and work. But the successful, like the people you see on your front page of YouTube, right?
2: Yeah, exactly. I don't know anything about like the Tyler Oliveira guy specifically. You know, he seems just like he actually goes and does videos. But, you know, there's always like weird financial backings. And like, yeah, one thing about, if we go into this story.
1: Like the clavicular guys that Peter Thiel cut out. He's somehow connected to Peter Thiel, the looks maxing guy.
2: Yeah.
1: Boyfriend. But, you know, that's so far removed. No 13-year-old, 14-year-old kid who's watching clavicular clips or streams is thinking about how he's a Peter Thiel cutout.
2: Yeah.
1: Or even knows what that means. And that's like most streamers. I bet iShowSpeed probably has some Chinese millionaire benefactors. All these guys are in somebody's pocket. They just have to be. How do you sit there and do nothing all day and become a millionaire?
2: Did you know that Peter Thiel retired and moved to Argentina?
1: Oh, did he?
2: Yeah, just recently.
1: It doesn't surprise me.
2: Well, anyways.
1: A free city. These hyper... I hate to say call them libertarian free cities, but that's kind of how these tech bros are explaining them to be. Like
2: in Argentina?
1: Argentina, they want to put one in Greenland. It's like they're trying to make little new meccas all over the world that they can isolate themselves at, away from when the rabble actually collapse.
2: Yeah.
1: You know, there's one in New Zealand, like where they're building all the bunkers and stuff. Like they know something we don't.
2: Yeah, there's something off the coast of Florida, like a island neighborhood where Jeff Bezos has one, and they have bunkers and they have like turrets if you come close to the island and stuff.
1: Yeah, that tracks. Yeah, like evil lairs.
2: Yeah,
1: they're building a bunch of evil lairs all over the world.
2: Well, we didn't even get into the response of Henry Novak, but Vikram Dequa's family. They should also be charged if they haven't already.
1: Because, they are.
2: Oh, they are? Okay. They helped cover up his crime. So it says that in a statement, Nigel Farage said that Henry's family has responded in the most dignified way. And conservative leader Kemi Badenoch accused Farage of deepening divisions, as she argued police should treat everyone.

0: everyone equally, regardless of race. Well, they weren't being treated equally for one thing, lady. Just accusing Farage of deepening divisions. It's like he is talking about something that's already happening. He's not doing it. So anyway, Liberal Democrat leader Ed Davies said it was an evil murder made so much worse by the police response. But I wanted to get into what the family did, and it's just not in this article, which maybe is on purpose. But basically, before the police got there, Vikram Dikwa's brother came, and that's when they hatched this scheme to say that it was a racist attack. And his mother came, took the sword that he killed Henry with, and ran back to the house with it and hid it amongst a bunch of other swords, ceremonial swords. Ew, this is so disgusting, the picture of the sword. Oh my god, it's such a scary looking sword. It's very sharp and pointy, and there's a bunch of hair stuck all in it, so I don't know if that's Vikram's or Henry's. That's disgusting. There's blood on it.
1: That's a pretty nasty looking piece of metal. Mm-hmm. I wouldn't want to get poked with that.
0: No. So, under current legislation, Sikhs have a legal defense for wearing a small curved blade known as a kirpan close to their body for religious purposes. While Digwa had been wearing a traditional kirpan under his clothing, the weapon he used on Novak was much bigger, and he had worn it in a sheath on top of his clothes. So, wow, that's not even a loud one. One that's allowed. When he asked his mother, Karan Kaur, to take it away from the murder scene, she described it as a shashtar, which is the Punjabi word for weapon. Kaur is due to be sentenced for assisting an offender later this month.
1: And then I think his brother and dad got charged for having a bunch of swords in the house. Because that's illegal in the UK now.
0: Okay.
1: Which I don't think they should be getting charged with having swords in their house. That's kind of stupid. I think they should get charged for aiding and abetting a murderer.
0: I think total remigration should happen, and we should just restart this whole stupid experiment.
1: Well, the whole idea was the U.S. was supposed to be the experiment.
0: Yeah, I know, but now everybody
1: is. Yeah, now the whole West is, and if you don't agree with that, you're somehow a Nazi.
0: Yeah, because if people were suddenly just you know what, all white people are going to just go start moving to Nigeria, claiming legal status, taking over places, and funneling their money into white neighborhoods.
1: Well, they tried. They made them give it back. It was called South Africa.
0: Yeah, I'm just saying, if this started today, people would obviously be
1: they'd freak out.
0: Yeah, exactly. They would be really freaking out. But for some reason, that same logic isn't applied to nations that white people,
1: because it's viewed through a Marxist lens. It's a Marxist worldview, and this
0: whoever has the most must be squashed, so everyone has
1: the power dynamic. The Marxist power structure is obviously and the idea of the Marxist it's not intersectionalism, there's a critical theory. It's called critical theory, right? So in critical theory, you have to have two. There always has to be an oppressor and oppressee, and have and have not. It always has to come down to the bourgeois and the proletariat, right? Without those two, that whole worldview falls apart. That's why if you have critical gender theory, well, then that's simply looking at gender through the ideas of an oppressor and oppressee in a power dynamic structure. Mm-hmm. So obviously you're going to come to the conclusion that men are the oppressors and women are the oppressed, instead of looking at the relationship between the man and a woman as a complementary thing. You turn it into a simply adversarial relationship. So if you come at it through a critical race, right, critical race theory, so you're going to have an oppressor in that theory, which has to be the Western white man to make sense within the Western white, you know, the way they want to destroy the West, which I that's what's happening.
0: Yeah.
1: So there has to be an oppressor, and the oppressee always has to be the victimized, colonized individual, right? Because as soon as you get rid of that power structure or the idea of that power structure, everything evens out, right? It turns into a different thing. When they could be complementary, it could be a complementary
0: trade across
1: the
0: world.
1: Yes.
0: Everybody could have their own country.
1: It doesn't have to be adversarial.
0: It doesn't have to be, right. I agree.
1: But in order for a Marxist ideology to continue proliferating, it has to, if that makes sense.
0: Yep. It totally makes sense. And that's why they say that, like, you can't be racist against white people. They say that white people have all the quote unquote power. So if they have power, they can't be oppressed. So they've just redefined the word racism, when in reality, it should just be like treating somebody like less than because of their race. And that's how these people that are coming, quote unquote, victims from other countries, you know, like, looking for asylum seekers half the time.
1: What do asylum seekers have? What are they running from in India? Are we bomb? Is there a war in India?
0: I don't really know. I mean, I always hear about bombs in Pakistan and India, like back and forth to each other, but I don't know.
1: Oh, I guess they do fight each other a bunch.
0: I mean, I've heard of it in the past several years. I just don't know that it's like right this second.
1: I think it's kind of like a constant. Mm-hmm. We're going to fight over this 40 miles of desert forever kind of thing.
0: Yeah.
1: It's like the Chinese and the Tibetans.
0: Well, wait, more Free Talk Live coming up.

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2: 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Yes. If you put out bird seed, you're feeding squirrels.
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7: Will it happen this time? I'm Roger Stern, Fox News. President Trump says the U.S. and Iran will sign a peace deal tomorrow, but Iran says it may take days if it does happen. Meanwhile, Fox's Max Gordon looking at the issues keeping both nations apart.
8: Both sides are still wrestling over the Strait of Hormuz. Last night, Iran launched several one-way attack drones trying to strike commercial ships in the Strait of Hormuz. U.S. forces say they shot them all down, though, with CENTCOM stating that the international trade corridor remains open for transit. That is, except for ships trying to go to or from Iranian ports, with the blockade still in place. Meanwhile, Tehran and Washington are both trying to play up their end of a potential memorandum of understanding that would end the war and open up a longer negotiation period. According to a senior administration official, the performance-based deal includes the destruction and removal of Iran's nuclear material, Iran dismantling its nuclear program, no sanctions relief until compliance, opening up the Strait of Hormuz, and ending the funding of terrorist groups.
7: The president is expected to discuss getting mines out of the Strait of Hormuz during the Group of Seven summit, which begins on Monday. Team USA won its World Cup opener last night against Paraguay, 4-1.
9: Amazing, spectacular, historic. It's being called the best U.S. men's national soccer team showing at a World Cup ever. And that's because for the first time in history, the U.S. men's national soccer team scored 4 goals in a World Cup match. To put that in perspective, Team USA scored 3 goals total